0: That was Black Magic, played by the orchestra. And now, ladies and gentlemen, we bring you a man who sold more carnations in the Easter parade this morning than any other vendor in the Los Angeles area, Jack Benny.
1: Thank you, thank you. Hello again, this is Jack Benny, the florist, talking. And Don, you're a little wrong there. I wasn't selling carnations in the Easter parade. I was giving them away.
0: Giving them away?
1: Yes, every fellow that bought a gardenia for his girl got a free carnation for himself. You see, Don, I planted 10,000 carnations in my backyard to aid the war effort.
0: Well, for heaven's sakes, Jack, how can carnations aid the war effort?
1: My fortune teller told me I could make rubber out of them. I boiled them and boiled them, but they still don't bounce. However, that's the first time Princess Korsakoff has ever failed me.
0: Princess Korsakoff? Why, I never heard of that fortune teller. Is she expensive?
1: What'd you say, Don?
0: I never heard of Princess Korsakoff as a fortune teller. Is she expensive?
1: Well, Don, a private reading is $1. But if you order the 75-cent lunch and don't have dessert, it's free. It's a choice of deep dish apple pie or your future. Oh, hello, Mary.
2: Hello, Firestone.
1: All right, so I thought I could make rubber. Anyway, Mary, as I was telling Don, that's the first time Princess Korsakoff has failed me.
2: Oh, that dame's full of baloney.
1: She is, eh?
2: Remember the time she said you were going to be the president of the United States?
1: Never mind.
2: We went out and had cards printed. Jack Benny, you voted for me. Quit beefing.
1: Don't laugh. Don't laugh, Mary. I may still be president.
2: Well, you ought to tell Roosevelt. He might want to look around.
1: Keep it up, Mary. Keep that up, and you won't be Secretary of Labor.
2: Oh, you promised that to every girl in Hollywood.
1: Well, you're off the list, young lady. And you can also tell that father of yours that the FBI can get along without him.
2: That's a dirty trick. He sold Blueing house to house to get a G-Man badge and everything.
1: Too bad. Hello, Phil.
0: Oh, how are you, Phil? Say, that's a beautiful carnation you have in your buttonhole. Where'd you get it?
3: I bought a gardenia for Alice on the boulevard this morning, and the sweetest little old lady with a shawl over her head gave me this carnation for nothing.
1: Well, I have a surprise for you, Phil. That little old lady was me. That makeup kind of fooled you, didn't it?
3: Incrumable.
1: Well, it fooled Herbert Marshall, too. When I gave him his change, he pressed it back in my hand and said, "Bless you." Gosh, it made tears come to my eyes.
2: Well, you didn't fool Jack Okey. He lifted your skirt and rolled your pants down.
1: He's just a smart aleck, that's all.
4: Say, Mr. Benny, what do you think of my new Easter?
1: Oh, hello. Hello, Dennis.
4: Hello.
1: Well, kid, did you have a nice Easter?
4: Yeah, my mother gave me a basket with 2 chocolate rabbits in it.
1: 2 chocolate rabbits?
4: Pretty soon I'll have hundreds of them, won't I?
1: No use waiting. I got to have a talk with that kid. Say, Dennis, that's a nice suit you're wearing. Is that your new Easter outfit?
4: Yeah, do you like it?
1: Oh, it's swell. But what's that big lump in the back?
4: My tailor. He's still working on it.
1: That's been on every program in the last 3 months. Well, Dennis, if you tell your tailor to get out, you can do your song now.
4: Okay.
3: Hold it a minute, kid. Say, Jackson, what's this I hear about Rochester's horse running in the Kentucky Derby next Saturday? Is that a fact?
1: Yes, Phil, but I'd rather not talk about it. Sing, Dennis.
0: Well, imagine Rochester having a horse in the Kentucky Derby.
1: Well, it's really that old nag that used to pull my buggy around. I sold it to Rochester for $4.
3: $4?
1: Yes.
3: You sold Rochester a horse for $4 that's good enough to run in the Kentucky Derby?
1: I thought he was going to have a barbecue. I never dreamed he'd put a jockey on it. Anyway, that same horse under the name of Burnt Cork is running for over $50,000 in the Derby Saturday. But I made a mistake. I don't mind.
2: You don't mind? Then why did you try to drown yourself in your pool yesterday?
1: I wasn't trying to drown myself.
2: Do you always go in swimming with a manhole cover around your neck?
1: That was my dog tag from the last war, and you know... Oh, well, I sold a thoroughbred for $4. It's my loss, so let's forget it.
0: But, Jack, what about your fortune teller, Princess Korsakoff? Didn't she see racehorse in your tea leaves?
1: No, just rubber and president. She better snap out of it or I'll start eating somewhere else. Go ahead and sing, Dennis. Hold it, kid. That's probably Rochester. He's been hinting around all week about going to the Kentucky Derby. Hello?
5: Hello, Mr. Benny. This is Rochester.
1: Rochester, if you're calling about getting time off to go to the Kentucky Derby, the answer is no.
5: Oh, I forgot all about the Derby. That was just a silly whim of mine.
1: Good.
5: But I was wondering, boss, my sister Bedelia is getting married, and if it's all right with you, I'd like to attend the ceremony.
1: Getting married, eh? Where does your sister live?
5: Louisville.
1: I thought so. Now, Rochester, don't pull that stuff. Your sister Bedelia lives in Chicago.
5: That's my sister Bedelia.

0: belongs to me.
1: Well, unless he backs over the finish line, my hat is going to win.
0: Rochester, regardless of the outcome, you're not going to Louisville. Goodbye.
1: Goodbye. Well, I'll try something else, Rochester.
0: Get your brother out of my house. Thing, Dennis, I got to call my lawyer. I wonder if I really do own half of that horse. I don't know.

0: flowers. That's really a beautiful song.
1: It's pretty old, too, isn't it, Mr. Benny?
0: Yes, it is. Gosh, I remember when Al Jolson first introduced that song back in 1922. My father took me to the theater.
2: Just a minute, Junior. In 1922, you were just as old as Al Jolson.
0: What?
2: My father took me to the theater. Don't give me that kid stuff.
0: What do you mean, kid stuff? My father happened to be in New York. I was broke, and he took me to the theater. That's all I said. Say. And another thing, young lady, don't ever say that I'm as old as Al Jolson.
2: Go on, he even looks younger than you do.
0: Well, naturally, he takes it easy. He works on his knees. I have to stand up to make a living. Boy, I never forget Jolson. Anyway, let's forget about me for a while. Now, where were we?
3: Oh, Jack, don't forget the play I wrote.
0: Oh, yes. And now, ladies and gentlemen, I have a special treat for all of you. Mr. Don Wilson, that eminent American playwright, has written another of his famous one-act dramas entitled Love's Young Dream. Take it, Mr. Wilson.
3: The time is spring. The scene is a honeymoon cottage covered with ivy. It's the new home of Mr. and Mrs. Oliver J. Snodgrass, who have just eloped and been married. As we pick them up, the happy couple are just arriving at their little love nest for the first time. Curtain. Music.

0: Well, here we are, darling. 33 Maple Street, our own little home.
1: Oh, it's beautiful, sweetheart. We'll be so happy here.
0: Yeah. Gee, just think. 20 minutes ago, your name was Myrtle Moonfinkel. And now...
1: I'm a snot in the grass.
0: That's snodgrass. Gee, our own little home. Well, let's go inside, honey. You go first, Myrtle.
1: You go first, Oliver.
0: No, I don't want it. You go first.
1: No, you go first.
2: 3 hours later.
0: No, honey, you go first.
1: Oh, let's go in together.
0: All right. Myrtle, stop! Gee, Myrtle, isn't it romantic eloping? Nobody knows we're married except us. Gosh, we're all alone.
1: Oh, Oliver, I love you so much.
0: And I love you too, darling.
1: What's that?
0: Phil's guitar player just fell off the stool. Get up, Frankie. Now, where were we? Oh, yes. And I love you too, darling.
3: I'm sorry about that, Jackson.
0: Shut up, I'm acting. And I love you too, darling.
4: Nice bit of acting.
1: But what will your mother say when she finds out we're married?
0: I don't care what she says. You're mine, Moon Myrtle Finkel, and nothing can... You're mine, Myrtle Moonfinkel. And nothing can part us. Come, darling, I'll show you all the rooms in the house.
1: Oh, Oliver.
0: Myrtle, stop acting like a darn fool.
1: But, Oliver, I'm worried about your mother. Please call her and tell her we're married.
0: All right, darling. If it'll make you any happier, I will. Long distance, please. I want Mrs. Rosie Snodgrass in San Luis Obispo.
1: Hurry, darling.
0: Oh, Myrtle, you made me the happiest man in the world.
1: And we'll never be separated, will we?
0: Never. Hello? Hello, Ma, this is Oliver. I got a surprise for you, Ma. What's that? No, I can't have breakfast with you tomorrow morning. I'm in Los Angeles. But, gee, I'd have to leave here right away. Look, Ma, I have a surprise for you. You're having what?
1: Tell her about us, Oliver.
0: I will. You're having what for breakfast? You are? Oh, boy, I'll be right home. Goodbye, Myrtle. I'll see you tomorrow morning.
1: But, Oliver, we were just married.
0: I can't help it. Mother's having grape nuts flakes for breakfast. Goodbye.
5: Well, you see, ladies, the moral of this story is never start your honeymoon without grape nuts flakes. What happened to Myrtle Moonfinkel may happen to you or you or you. So always insist on toasty brown sweet as a nut grape nuts flakes, America's fastest growing flake cereal. I thank you.
0: Don, that was one of the finest plays you've ever written, and I thought that my performance as the husband was... Now, who can that be? Hello?
6: Hello, Mr. Benny. This is Rochester.
0: Oh, you again. What do you want?
6: I just got a telegram from my uncle in Rockdale.
0: Uh-huh.
6: He's very ill, and he wants me to come over there right away and give him a transfusion.
0: Oh, your uncle's sick, eh? That's too bad.
6: Yeah.
0: By the way, where is Rockdale?
6: About 8 miles out of Louisville.
0: I see. Well, Rochester, you seem to have a very heavy concentration of relatives in that area. And besides, what makes you think you can fool me?
6: I got the horse from you, didn't I?
0: I don't care what you got. Now, look, Rochester, you're not going to the Kentucky Derby. Goodbye.
6: Goodbye. Oh, say, boss.
0: Now what?
6: How about... Oh, this one's too fantastic. I'll work on it and call you back.
0: Don't bother. Imagine me selling that race horse for $4. Oh, well. Play, Phil.

0: That was either Easter Parade or White Christmas, played by Phil Harris and his orchestra. Which song was it, Phil?
1: What's the difference? They were both written by Irving Berlin.
0: That's not the point. I'd like to know. I have to announce the name of the song.
1: Well, if you've got to do it, why don't you do it in double talk? You know, start it off something like this. Say, that was Thomas Fremont, but Thomas Fremont played with a solid four. No fiddle.
0: Now, Phil, look, Phil, no, stop the kidding. This is important. Was that number White Christmas or Easter Parade?
2: Well, the majority rules. Why don't you take a vote?
0: That's an idea. I'll take a vote. Now, will all you boys who were playing White Christmas please raise your hands? How many hands? How many hands, Mary?
2: Eight.
0: Eight. Now, will all you boys who were playing Easter Parade please raise your hand? How many hands, Mary?
2: 11.
0: 11. That was Easter Parade, played by Phil Harris and his orchestra, thus ending tonight's great mystery. And now, ladies and gentlemen, I'm kidding, and imagine me selling that racehorse for $4. Oh, well, he can't win. That's one consolation. Now, ladies and gentlemen.
1: What do you mean he can't win? I got a hunch that burnt cork is going to come through. What do you say? We all chip in $5 apiece and make a bet.
2: Say, that's a good idea. Here's my five, Phil.
3: Here's my five.
4: Here's mine, Mr. Harris.
0: And now, ladies and gentlemen.
2: How about you, Reckless? Aren't you going to take a chance for $5?
0: I'd love to, Mary, but I left my money in my other shoes. Anyway, I don't believe in gambling when there are minors present.
4: But, Mr. Benny, I'm over 21.
0: I mean coal miners. A lot of Phil's boys come from Scranton, Pennsylvania. Anyway, I'm not betting.
1: Well, I'll tell you what, Jackson. I'm going to put $5 on that horse's nose just for you.
0: Well.
1: And if that horse comes in, the minute I get paid off, I'm coming over to your house with the money right in my hand.
0: Well.
1: And if you reach for it, I'm going to break your arm.
0: I knew there was a catch to that. How about you, Dennis? Would you like to bet $5 for your Uncle Jack?
4: You're always my uncle when money comes up.
0: Well, I just thought it'd be nice if... Oh, forget it, kid. Forget it.
4: That looks all right on paper, but will it work?
0: Look, fella, I'm not throwing away any $5, and that's final.
3: But, Jack...
1: Let him alone, Don. Let him alone. If Jackson wants to save his dough, that's all right with me. After all, he's leaving it all to my kid.
0: No, you got that wrong, Phil. Your baby is a girl. My money goes to the first member of my cast who has a boy and names it after me.
4: Does that go for me, too, Mr. Benny?
0: Of course, Dennis.
4: Gosh, I gotta find a girl, fall in love with her, marry her, have a baby, and it's gotta be a boy. I worry about things like that.
0: Well, stop worrying. And now, ladies and gentlemen, say, I wonder if Rochester's horse has got a chance.
2: Well, it's not a sure thing, but who knows about horse races?
0: Yeah, who knows? Give me that phone, Mary.
2: Here you are.
0: Thanks.
2: Who are you calling, Jack?
0: Princess Korsakoff. I never make a move without her. Hello?
5: Hello, Boyle Heights, Gypsy Tea Room. Boyle speaking.
0: I'd like to speak to Princess Korsakoff, please.
5: The princess? Yes. She's out in the kitchen washing dishes.
0: Tell her to wipe her hands and come to the phone. This is important.
5: Okay, Firestone.
0: Hello, hello, princess? Oh, she isn't there yet. I wouldn't mind making a bet.
6: Hello, Princess Korsakoff. Who's calling, please? Don't tell me, I'll see it in the crystal.
0: Never mind, Princess. This is Benny.
6: Who?
0: Benny, Jack Benny.
6: Oh, the president.
0: Thank you. Now, Princess, I'm calling you about the Kentucky Derby.
6: On you, it wouldn't look good.
0: No, it's a horse race, the Kentucky Derby. Now, Princess, it's very important that I know which horse is going to win.
6: Wait, I'll look in my crystal ball.
0: Okay, look.
3: I see a big crowd of people.
0: Yes?
3: They're frantic. They're excited. They're cheering.
0: Yes, yes.
3: Alabama's kicking off.
0: That's the Rose Bowl game. That was 3 years ago. Look again, Princess. Mm.
3: I see people watching a horse race.
0: That's it. That's it. That's the Derby. Now tell me, Princess, what's the name of the winning horse?
3: It's Burnt Cook, and he's coming in backwards.
0: Then my half is winning. Thank you, Princess. I'll be in for lunch tomorrow. Any advice?
3: Yeah. Don't order the meatloaf.
0: Thank you. Goodbye. Well, fellas, it's all set. Burn Cork is going to win the Derby.
1: Then give me $5, Jackson, and you're in with it.
0: Nothing doing. I'm going to bet $50, and I'm sending Rochester to Louisville. You get better odds at the track. I'll call him right now. Yes, sir.
4: But, Mr. Benny, I thought you didn't gamble.
0: Shut up. Besides, I know who's going to win. Is that gambling? Anyway, Dennis. Hello?
7: Benny's rubber plantation. Keep them bouncing.
0: Rochester, this is Mr. Benny. I got good news for you. You can go to Louisville.
7: I can?
0: Yes, and I want you to take $50 out of my money and bet it on Burnt Cork to win.
7: $50? By the way, where are you keeping your money this week?
0: As if you didn't know.
7: No, I've looked all over.
0: Now listen, Rochester, listen carefully. You know the big candelabra we've got on the dining room table?
7: Uh-huh.
0: Well, melt the third candle from the left, and you'll find a key.
7: Uh-huh.
0: Then take the key, go into the kitchen, and unlock the cupboard.
7: Uh-huh.
0: There's a big jar there on the second shelf that says peanut butter. Dig down in the peanut butter, take out $50, rinse it off, and bet it on your horse. And remember, bet it to win, not to place, not to show. Bet $50 on Burnt Cork to win.
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0: That was the last number of the 30th program of the new Grape Nuts Flakes series, and we'll be with you again next Sunday night at the same time. And just think, Mary, by this time next Sunday, I'll know whether Rochester's horse has won or not.
2: Yeah, you'll either be swimming with a manhole cover around your neck or rolling on the dance floor at Ciro's.
0: Yeah, the suspense is awful. Good night, folks.
8: The Jack Benny program is written by Bill Morrow and Ed Ballard.
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0: It's after dinner at the great Gildersleeve's house, and the evening paper has been parceled out to the family. Leroy has the sports section, Marjorie has the fashion news, and the great man has the financial section, which carries the crossword puzzle on the back.
1: Marjorie?
2: Yes, Unky?
1: What's an eight-letter word for an African anteater?
2: That's aardvark.
1: Aardvark? What's that?
2: An African anteater.
3: Yeah, they eat ants.
1: I know it, Leroy. How do you spell it, Marjorie?
2: A-A-R-D-V-A-R-K.
1: Well, that's the way I had it. Two A's, eh?
3: Oh, boy. Hey, Unc, let's go fishing at Grass Lake tomorrow.
1: What?
3: Look here in the paper. The big fish that was caught. A 90-pound swordfish.
1: Swordfish in Grass Lake? Let me see that. Leroy, this wasn't caught in Grass Lake. It was caught in Florida.
3: Sure, but it shows they're biting.
1: Oh.
3: Let's go, Unc. Tomorrow morning, 6 o'clock. We'll have a lot of fun.
1: 6 o'clock.
3: Mr. Banks took piggy fishing last Saturday.
1: Oh, how many swordfish did they catch?
3: Well, they didn't catch anything, but they went fishing.
2: Why don't you take Leroy fishing, Unky?
1: Now, Marjorie, a fish hasn't been caught in Grass Lake in 3 years. Besides, Leroy has to practice his piano tomorrow morning.
3: Oh, gosh, can't a little kid have one day off? I practice 10 minutes every day of the week and 2 hours every Saturday. Faithfully.
1: Faithfully. I have reason to doubt, young man, that you even touched the piano last Saturday.
3: Sure I did. I must have.
1: Let's not fib, Leroy. I happened to meet your music teacher on the street, and from her report, I don't think you went near the piano last Saturday.
3: Well, she's prejudiced.
1: Yes. I put out good money for your music lessons. A small fortune for a very small return. Marjorie? Did Leroy practice the piano last Saturday?
2: I don't know. When it's time for Leroy's 2-hour session, I always leave home.
1: What?
2: The same as you do.
1: Yeah, well, I'll find out if he's practiced. Bertie!
4: Yes, Gilsey?
1: Please step in here a minute, will you, Bertie?
3: Oh, gosh, Unc, do we have to call witnesses?
1: You can't tell those whoppers around here and get away with them, Leroy.
4: What do you want, Mr. Gilsey? I got a sink full of dishes out there.
1: Well, I got a little boy full of fibs in here, Bertie. Leroy went near the piano last Saturday.
3: Well, she's prejudiced.
1: Yes. I put out good money for your music lessons. A small fortune for a very small return. Marjorie? Did Leroy practice the piano last Saturday?
2: I don't know. When it's time for Leroy's 2-hour session, I always leave home.
1: What?
2: The same as you do.
1: Yeah, well, I'll find out if he's practiced. Bertie!
4: Yes, Miss Gilsey?
1: Please step in here a minute, will you, Bertie?
3: Oh, gosh, Unc, do we have to call witnesses?
1: You can't tell those whoppers around here and get away with them, Leroy.
4: What do you want, Mr. Gilsey? I got a sink full of dishes out there.
1: Well, I got a little boy full of fibs in here, Bertie. Leroy thinks he should...

0: sink full of dishes out there.
1: Well, I got a little boy full of fibs in here, Bertie. Leroy thinks he should go fishing tomorrow. Now tell me, did he practice the piano last Saturday morning?
0: Well, I'm usually busy in the kitchen, Miss Gilsey.
1: I know, Bertie, but you can hear Leroy playing in the kitchen. You can hear that touch all over the house. Did you hear it?
0: Well...
1: Yes or no, Bertie?
0: Well, I usually have the window open on Saturday morning. A lot of ambiguous noises coming in and out.
1: Bertie, did you hear the piano?
0: Well, I heard something.
2: You did?
0: I heard music of some kind. Of course, it could have been the Good Humor Man.
1: All right, Bertie. Very evident Leroy did not practice his piano. What do you think I should do with a boy like this?
0: I think you should take him fishing.
1: Oh, my goodness.
3: So do I.
2: So do I.
1: Well, I'm not taking you fishing until you learn to tell the truth.

0: Judge. Come in.
1: Good evening, Marjorie. Hello there, Leroy.
0: Hi.
1: What's the matter with Leroy?
0: He's in the doghouse tonight.
1: Oh? Is the Lord of the Manor in?
0: He's upstairs shaving, Judge. He'll be down in a minute.
1: Well, I thought maybe we might have a little game of checkers.
0: He has a date.
1: Oh?
2: And I don't have time to play checkers tonight, Judge.
1: So I see. You did a nice job of shaving, Gilda. Smell nice, too.
2: Don't go sniffing, you old goat. That bay rum is not for your benefit, believe me. Sorry I can't play checkers with you, Horace. Good night.
1: Well, as long as you're leaving, I'll walk a ways with you.
2: I'm just going next door to Adeline's, Judge.
1: Well, I'll walk that far with you. I don't think I should go in, though.
2: I don't either. Good night, Marjorie.
0: Good night.
2: Good night, Leroy. Leroy, say good night.
1: What seems to be the matter with Leroy?
0: Uncle Mort won't take him fishing in the morning.
2: You bet I won't.
1: Why don't you take him, Gilda?
2: It's none of your business, Judge.
1: Or do you think you'll be too tired to get up and go fishing in the morning? After all the angling you'll do tonight.
2: I'm not taking him for a very good reason, Horace. I caught him in a lie about practicing his piano.
1: Leroy, a lie?
2: Yes.
3: Gosh, Uncle, you don't have to tell everybody. It was just a little white one.
2: Little white ones grow into big ones, Leroy. If I've told him once, Judge, I've told him 100 times. Anyone who tells lies is bound to get into trouble. And you're in trouble.
1: Oh, that's too bad. I hate to see the boy unhappy.
3: That's all right. I think I'll go up to bed.
2: Now, Leroy, don't you go to bed feeling sorry for yourself.
3: I'm not feeling sorry for myself.
2: This hurts me more than it does you.
3: It does not.
1: Wait a minute, Leroy. Wait a minute. Why go to bed so early? I'll stay and play a game of checkers.
3: Checkers? Well, if you don't mind, Judge, I'd rather go to bed.
1: What?
2: Good idea. Go to bed, Leroy, and stay there.
3: Okay. But Piggy's father took him.
2: And I don't want to hear any more about fishing. You understand?
3: Yes, sir.
2: That boy.
3: Oh,
2: what is it now, Leroy? Good night, Leroy. Let's get out of here, Judge.

0: I hate to be hard on the boy.
1: Gracious, Throckmorton, where's your mind tonight?
2: Huh?
1: Well, it certainly hasn't been on me. I'm just sitting here like a knot on a log.
0: Certainly it has, Adeline.
1: No, it hasn't. Your mind hasn't been on me at all. Come on, let's do something. Let's sing a song.
0: Sing? Oh, Adeline.
1: Come on.
0: Well, that might boost my spirits a little.
1: Well, come along then. I was at the dime store today and picked up some Jolson music. Let's start off with Sonny Boy.
0: Sonny Boy?
1: I bought it with you in mind. I imagine you sung it many times to little Leroy as he climbed upon your knee.
0: Little Leroy. If you don't mind, Adeline, I'd rather not sing Sonny Boy tonight.
1: Oh, come on now, the introduction.

0: Sonny boy. I don't feel like singing anymore, Adeline.
1: Oh, what's the matter, Throckmorton?
0: It's so sad.
1: Gracious.
0: I think I better go home.
1: But, Throckmorton, it's only 9 o'clock.
0: I know, but I have to get up at 6 o'clock in the morning.
1: What for, heaven's sake?
0: Take little Leroy fishing and have a lot of fun.

0: Unc, watch the cork on my other pole, will you? Well, I try worms again.
1: You do the fishing, Leroy. And don't rock the boat while I'm reading.
0: Oh, what are you reading?
1: This paper that Bertie wrapped our lunch in. She would wrap it in the want ad section.
0: Too bad, Unc.
1: I don't know. Here's a place where we can buy fish, and it's on the way home. Let's go, Leroy.
0: But,
1: Let's go. We've been out here 3 hours, and nothing's happened.
0: But you know how fish are, Unc. They travel in schools. They'll be by pretty soon.
1: Yes. My neck's getting sunburned. Let's go home.
0: Oh, Unc. Why don't you turn around in the boat?
1: I did that when my nose turned red. Let's pull up anchor, Leroy. Everybody has left the lake.
0: Just one more hour, Unc.
1: No, Leroy.
0: You see? There's a boat still on the lake, a motorboat.
1: It's probably out joyriding.
0: No, there aren't any girls in the boat.
1: Yeah. Could be the game warden, then.
0: Heck, and we haven't any fish to show him.
1: Hope he stops. Maybe he can convince you there aren't any fish in this lake. Yeah, it's the warden, all right. They always make a lot of noise around fishermen. Now I bet he says, what are you doing, fishing?
2: Hello there.
0: Hello.
2: What are you doing, fishing?
0: I am.
2: Having any luck, Sonny boy?
1: Sonny boy.
0: No. Has anybody else caught anything?
2: They haven't started biting yet today, but I know they're here.
1: Yes.
2: I suppose you have your license.
1: Well, the boy doesn't need one. He's only 12, but size 16.
0: Yeah.
1: Stand up in the boat for the warden, Leroy.
2: Never mind. How about you?
1: Me? I'm not dumb enough to come out here fishing.
2: You're out here.
1: I just rowed my nephew out.
2: Yeah?
1: Yeah.
2: Now, let's not get tough with the game warden, big boy.
1: Well, let's not get tough with me either, Buster. I happen to be Throckmorton P. Gildersleeve, the water commissioner.
2: I don't care if you're King Neptune. You have to have a license to fish.
1: I'm not fishing.
2: There's nothing I like better than to slap a fine on guys who get tough with a game warden.
1: There's nothing I like better than to turn off the water on guys who get tough with a water commissioner. Where do you live?
2: I have my own well. Just don't let me catch you fishing.
1: I'm not fishing.
2: I've heard that story before.
1: Him and his big badge. Well, that does it, Leroy. We're pulling up anchor. We're going home.
0: Okay. Hey, Unc! The cork went down. I got a bite.
1: Leroy, what did I tell you about telling you? You! Pull it up, Leroy.
0: Say, it looks like a bass. A big one, too.
1: Oh, Leroy, he's a beauty.
0: Oh, boy.
1: He's landing, Leroy. Oh, not on me.
0: Sit on him up before he pops out.
1: Sit on him? Okay. Throw your line back, Leroy. It may be a school game.
0: Okay.
1: Hey, there's one on your other line. Grab it, Leroy.
0: Keepers, they're biting. He's even bigger.
1: You better let me pull him in, Leroy.
0: Hold
1: on. Give me that pole.
0: I can't. You haven't got a license. You know what the warden said.
1: Oh. Well, horse him in then, Leroy. Hey, there's one waiting on your other line.

0: We'll be back with the great Gildersleeve in just a minute. The other day, Marjorie stopped me just long enough to tell me about a party she was giving that night.
1: All the girls are coming over, and Bertie's going to make stacks of waffles.
0: I'll bet I know what's going on top of those waffles. Parquet margarine, right?
1: Naturally. 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
0: Smart gal, that Bertie. 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
0: 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That's P-A-R-K-A-Y, made by Kraft. Well, let's get back to things in Summerfield. A car is pulling up in front of the great Gildersleeve's house, occupied by one sunburned uncle, one happy nephew, and 8 very surprised fish.
2: Gee, thanks for taking me fishing, Unc. I had a wonderful time.
3: That's fine, Leroy.
2: Boy, 8 great big bass. And I caught every one of them.
3: Let's not gloat, Leroy.
2: Oh, sorry you didn't have a license, Unc.
3: It's quite all right. I was just along for the ride. Let's get out, Leroy, and take your fish with you.
2: Oh, but you didn't catch any. You can have them.
3: What?
2: So long, Unc.
3: Leroy, you come back here and clean these fish.
2: Well, gosh, Unc. I have to go practice my piano. After you were so nice to take me fishing, I wouldn't think of skipping my piano lesson.
3: Leroy.
2: And I'll practice the full 2 hours, Unc.
3: I can't clean fish. I can't stand the way they look at me with those big brown eyes. Bertie!
4: You call me, Miss Gilfrey?
3: Bertie, guess what I have here?
4: I don't have to guess, I can see. Fish.
3: Now, Bertie, you're very much in favor of us going fishing.
4: I was in favor of you going, but I didn't think you'd be bringing any back.
3: Well, take them along, Bertie. We'll have them for dinner.
4: We'll have them for dinner, all right, just as soon as you get them clean.
3: Yeah. But, Bertie, Leroy and I caught the fish. Now it's up to someone else. This calls for a little cooperation.
4: Well, you can count on Bertie to cooperate. There ain't nobody can cook fish any better than Bertie can anytime you get them clean.
3: I know, Bertie, but you don't...
4: That's one thing I say for me. Nobody can cook fish any better than Bertie anytime you get them clean.
3: Bertie... That's not cooperating.
4: Mr. Gildersleeve, when I cook steak, I don't dress no stare. You know who takes care of that? Somebody way back in Kansas City. They don't look to Bertie. Yeah.
3: Bertie, I can't take these fish to Kansas City. They've
4: got
3: to be...
4: That's right. They've got to be clean before they cook. Now, stand here ready to cook them just any time you get them clean.
3: Oh, my goodness.
4: That's one thing you can count on from Bertie. Cooperation.
3: Cooperation. Guess I better take them around in the back. Maybe I can find some place to bury them. Leroy doesn't like fish anyway.
5: Throckmorton!
3: Hello, Adeline.
5: I'm sorry if I sounded a little upset last night when you left so early. But I thought it was marvelous of you to take Leroy fishing.
3: So did I, last night.
5: Oh, look at the fish! Did you catch all those, you great big fisherman, you?
3: Well, Leroy, Leroy and I did have a pretty successful morning.
5: Well, I'm so proud of you, Throckmorton. And gracious, you got such a gorgeous tan, too, on your neck and your cute little nose.
3: Mm-hmm. Don't touch it.
5: Oh, I wish I had my camera so I could take pictures of you holding those fish. I never saw such big ones. What are they? Flounders?
3: Yeah. Flounders? No, I just sat on this one.
5: Well, they're beautiful, Throckmorton.
3: Yeah. Bass. They are pretty nice, aren't they?
5: Well, I won't keep you. I imagine you want to get cleaned up.
3: Cleaned up?
5: Mm-hmm.
3: Well, I don't know. I may just go downtown for a minute with a fish. Yeah, yeah.

0: Hi, Commish. How's the water department today?
1: Oh, hello, Floyd.
2: What do you think of these?
0: Hey, bass. They're beauts.
2: Yeah, quite a string.
0: Say, ain't you liable to get into trouble? Seining fish out of your reservoir like that?
2: Floyd! There are no fish in my reservoir.
0: That's only kidding, Commish.
2: Yeah, he's come from Grass Lake.
0: Yeah, I didn't think there was any there either. Did you catch all those yourself?
2: Well, true sportsman doesn't like to gloat, Floyd. Who do you suppose caught him?
0: Well, gosh, why didn't you ask me to go?
2: Yeah, took the boy along.
0: Oh, you took the kid out, huh? Great stuff, Commish. Did he catch any?
2: Oh, yes.
0: How many?
2: Well, as a matter of fact, he caught exactly this many.
0: Well, I'll be darned. I didn't know there was biting.
2: You gotta know how to catch him, Floyd. Look at this big one. Ever see a gamer-looking fish?
0: He's gamey, all right.
2: Huh?
0: I don't want to rush you out of the shop, Commish, but you're going to take him home now?
2: What? Well, I had him home, but nobody was very interested in him.
0: It wasn't? Hey, I got an idea. Lovey's out of town. Why don't we have a fish fry over to my house tonight?
2: Fish fry?
0: Sure, invite all the jolly boys over. It's Saturday night. We'll throw a wing ding.
2: Sounds great. I'll go around and invite the jolly boys.
0: Okay.
2: And leave the fish here for you to clean.
0: Sure, that... Wait a minute.
2: Well, Floyd, you're handy with a razor. You can scale them in a jiffy.
0: Me, a licensed barber, scrape fish? What do you want me to do, lose my professional standing?
2: But Floyd...
0: What kind of clientele do people think I got? Come in here and find fish scales all over the floor.
2: But they have to be clean, Floyd. And the man who furnishes the fish shouldn't have to clean them.
0: Okay, you caught them. I furnished the house. Let somebody else clean them. How about the Peeve?
2: Peavy?
0: Yeah, he's got the equipment there at the soda fountain. I'll bet he could clean them between customers.
2: If. I don't know if Peavy will go for that, Floyd.
0: Ah, you can convince him, Commish. And don't wait too long. Them fish are getting pretty tired.
2: Huh?
0: Come on, I'll show you out the door.
2: Yeah.

0: We'd have a lot of fun at Floyd's tonight. If I can ever get these fish cleaned. Better keep them behind my back till I find out how Peavy feels about these things. Hello, Peavy.
1: Well, hello, Mr. Gildersleeve.
0: Beautiful day, Peavy.
1: That so?
0: Yes, been beautiful all day.
1: You don't say.
0: You bet. The air's warm, birds have been singing, the fish have been biting.
1: I've been too busy to notice.
0: Huh? What are you doing, Peavy?
1: I'm working a crossword puzzle.
0: Crossword puzzle?
1: Hey, Mr. Gildersleeve, what's an eight-letter word for African anteater?
0: Oh, that's aardvark. Everybody knows that.
1: I didn't.
0: It starts with two A's. A-A... Wait a minute, Peavy. You're a little behind on your puzzles. That's yesterday's.
1: Yes, I know that, Mr. Gildersleeve. I always work yesterday's puzzles.
0: What?
1: Then if I really get stuck, I can always look up the answer in today's paper.
0: Oh, my goodness. Peavy, put down that puzzle and take care of your customers.
1: Oh, pardon me. What can I do for you, Mr. Gildersleeve?
0: Well, nothing. Peavy, went out to Grass Lake this morning.
1: Yeah? What for?
0: To fish.
1: Any luck?
0: Any luck. Take a look at these, Peavy. Did you ever see a more beautiful string of fish?
1: Never in my drugstore. Did you catch all of those?
0: Did I catch them? Well, here they are.
1: Would you mind keeping them below the counter, Mr. Gildersleeve? I never cared very much for fish.
0: Oh? Well, that's too bad, Peavy. The Jolly Boys were going to have a big fish fry tonight. I'm furnishing the fish, Floyd's furnishing the house. But I guess you wouldn't care to come.
1: Well, no, I wouldn't say that.
0: You would? Well, great. Then I imagine you'd like to cooperate with us and clean the fish.
1: Well, no, I wouldn't say that either. I'll tell you what I will do, though. I'll furnish the Cokes.
0: The Cokes? But who's going to clean the fish, Peavy?
1: Have you tried Chief Gates down at the jail? He's a nice, amiable, jolly boy, the chief.
0: Say, he might clean them.
1: He probably has an empty cell you can use. Nice. I don't imagine the prisoners are in any position to object.
0: Good idea, Peavy. Bring the Cokes, and we'll see you at Floyd's tonight.
1: Well, Mr. Gildersleeve. I wouldn't be surprised if Leroy caught those fish.

0: Yeah, nice job you're doing there, Chief.
1: Well, thank you, Commissioner. The least I can do is clean them after you caught them.
0: Yes.
1: You must be quite a fisherman to pull in big ones like these.
0: Well, I gotta know how to do it.
1: How'd you happen to go out, Commissioner?
0: Leroy wanted to go, and I nearly didn't take him. Discipline.
1: Nothing serious, I hope.
0: Oh, no, no. Just caught him in a little white lie about his piano practice.
1: Well, you have to watch those little lies. Sometimes they grow pretty big.
2: Well, gentlemen.
3: The game warden.
2: What are you doing here in the cell, Chief?
1: Cleaning fish? How are you, George?
2: Fine. Just came in to report a few game law violators. Well, hello, Water Commissioner.
0: Hello, Mr. Wharton.
2: Hey, that's a beautiful string of bass you caught there, Chief.
1: Well, I'd like to say I caught them, but that wouldn't be the honest thing to say. Mr. Gildersleeve here caught them.
2: Gildersleeve, I love to catch up with a guy who gets tough with a game warden. The idea. City official fishing without a license.
1: What's this, Commissioner?
0: Well, come to think of it, Chief, I didn't really catch these fish.
1: But I thought you
0: said... I didn't say I caught them, Chief. I just didn't say I didn't. Little Leroy caught them.
1: Leroy? I don't see how a little tyke like him could pull in big fish like these.
0: But, Chief...
4: Water Commissioner, I'd like to ask you a few questions in the Chief's office.
0: Now, wait a minute. Chief, you believe me?
1: Mr. Gildersleeve, I think I'd like to wipe my hands of this whole thing. Do you realize what an embarrassing position you've placed me in?
0: But...
1: The chief of police cleaning illegal fish.
0: They're not illegal, Chief. I wasn't even fishing. Call Leroy. He'll tell you the truth.
1: All right. I'll call the boy. I want this cleared up as much as you do.
0: I'm innocent. I've got a witness.
2: You better have.
1: Fellas.
5: Hello?
1: Leroy, this is Mr. Gates.
5: Oh, hi, Chief.
1: There seems to be a little discussion downtown about who caught those beautiful fish today.
5: Yeah?
1: At first, your uncle led me to believe he caught them.
5: He did?
1: Now then, who really caught them?
5: Well, I caught them.
0: Oh! Give me that phone, Chief. Leroy, you caught those fish and you know it.
5: Sure.

0: see if Gildersleeve can get out of that one in just a minute. 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
1: Giving you a break.
2: You nearly gave me a fine, Leroy. Remember, always tell the truth.
1: Sure.
3: Yes, sir. You can't go wrong if you tell the truth.
2: Yeah, now eat your fish.
4: I think we should all toast Leroy, the mighty fisherman.
5: Yeah, that's a good idea.
6: No, no, wait, gentlemen. I propose that we sing a song for our honored guest and provider, the young Isaac Walton, who fared forth with...
2: Oh, Judge, I thought you said a song, not a speech.
4: Hey, how about he's a jolly good fella?
1: Okay, for I'm a jolly good fella.
2: Leroy, we'll do the singing. Do you want all the credit?
4: Here we go.

0: Great Gildersleeve is played by Harold Perry. Adeline Fairchild by Miss Una Merkel. The show was written by John Elliott and Andy White with music by Jack Meekin. Included in the cast are Walter Tetley, Louise Erickson, Lillian Randolph, Earl Ross, and Richard LeGrand. This is John Wall saying goodnight for the Kraft Foods Company, makers of the famous line of Kraft quality food products. 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

This is Captain Glenn Miller speaking for the Army Air Forces Training Command Orchestra, and we hope that you soldiers of the Allied Forces enjoy these V-discs that we're making just for you.

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The thing that makes me click on Lover's Lane would go for naught if I were caught with

This is Captain Glenn Miller speaking for the Army Air Force's Training Command Orchestra, and we hope that you soldiers of the Allied Forces enjoy these V-discs that we're making just for you.

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0: 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So don't wake me. I'm disentitled in power. So please don't shake me. And for this kiss, I thank. I yank in the R.A.S. A soldier or a sailor boy can take my hat by storm. My lips get patriotic when I see a uniform.

Hi, fellas. This is Carol Bruce speaking to you from one of the New York recording studios, where Red Norvo and myself are making some of those extra special V-discs for your entertainment and pleasure, I hope. As a matter of fact, we both hope to be seeing you in the very, very near future. Until then, God bless you all, and thanks a lot.

Howdy, fellas. This is Carson Robinson on this B-disc. I've got a couple of songs here for you, and I sure hope you enjoy them. The titles are 1944 Nursery Rhymes and The Charms of the City Ain't For Me. You know, it's not often that I get the chance to speak to so many of you at one time, and I sure do appreciate this opportunity of just saying good luck and God bless you. All right, here's the songs.

love Bahiti that I ever did. Aloha, sweet Mariah, be them all. My love for you, every year in Oho, I love for me, be hell in Oho. I don't tell my ma, I don't tell papa, I don't tell you here with me now. My love for you, I've

0: Ray Caldwell at the organ, Bill Pollard at the piano, will be heard again Thursday evening at 10:15. These popular artists also play during the Continental Dinner Dances in the ballroom of the Northern Hotel each Sunday evening.
1: One, two.

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Let every traffic signal remind you, you do go farther with Signal gasoline. Yes, you do go farther with Signal gasoline.

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Tonight, death pays a visit.

0: am the Whistler. And I know many things, for I walk by night. I know many strange tales hidden in the hearts of men and women who have stepped into the shadows. Yes, I know the nameless terrors of which they dare not speak. The Crowleys are a typical young married couple, the kind of people you have living on your block. A little more prosperous than most, perhaps, drive a better car, nicer clothes, you know. Funny, too, because Jake Crowley only earns $47.50 a week as assistant manager of a branch of Sellers National Bank. And the neighbors might be surprised to learn that the Crowleys have only $321.17 in their joint bank account. That's not much. A pittance, it seems, to Trina Crowley. Especially when Jake tells her about how they came to have it.
1: Well, that's all that's left, Trina.
2: How much was it to begin with, Jake?
1: Almost $10,000.
2: $10,000? Where's it gone?
1: Where do you think? You wanted a new car, didn't you? You insisted on that trip to Tahoe last summer. You asked for this house, didn't you?
2: Oh, so I was the one at fault. I spent the money. I suppose the next thing you'll be saying is that I instigated the whole
1: affair. Listen, Trina, we won't get anywhere this way. We've got to figure a way out. I need your help.
2: Well, Jake, I don't know anything about finance. If only you told me before, perhaps we could have...
1: If postmortems aren't going to do any good, the thing's done. Can't you get that through your head?
2: Yes, I can get it through my head. And I won't be talked to that way.
1: All right, Trina. I'm sorry. I'm on edge. I'm sorry.
2: When are the bank examiners due?
1: Next Tuesday, after the weekend.
2: But can't you cover up some way? Isn't there something you can do?
1: Nothing. Since that new manager's been in, I haven't had a chance to lay my hands on the accounts.
2: Oh, Jake, I don't know what to say. It's...
1: The word is grand larceny, Trina.
0: And that's how it began. Jake had stolen $10,000 from the bank, and they had to do what they did. They were desperate. There didn't seem to be any way out, no way at all. Then, as though fate itself had planned it, the letter came.
1: I don't like your precious cousin, Charlie. I wish he'd stay home where he belongs.
2: It's only for the weekend, Jake. He says in his letter he'd enjoy spending our wedding anniversary.
1: Well, I'm not going to enjoy having him. Those stupid jokes he tells. I can hardly wait to hear that cheery laugh of his.
3: And so the fella says, is this the general store? And the other guy says, yes. And so he says, okay, let me speak to the general. Do you like that?
1: Not particularly.
3: Well, then there's the one about the...
0: There seemed to be any way out. No way at all. Then, as though fate itself had planned it, the letter came.
1: I don't like your precious cousin, Charlie. I wish he'd stay home where he belongs.
2: It's only for the weekend, Jake. He says in his letter he'd enjoy spending our wedding anniversary.
1: Well, I'm not going to enjoy having him. Those stupid jokes he tells. I can hardly wait to hear that cheery laugh of his.
3: And so the fella says, is this the general store? And the other guy says, yes. And so he says, okay, let me speak to the general. Do you like that?
1: Not particularly.

0: Do you like that?
1: Not particularly.
0: Well, then there's the one about the two bookies who went to heaven. Have I told that to you?
1: Is it funny?
0: It sure is.
1: Then you haven't told it.
0: And I haven't... Say, that's good. That's real good.
1: Thanks.
0: Yeah.
2: Cousin Charlie.
0: Yeah?
2: I've laid out some towels for you if you want to freshen up. And your room's ready whenever you are.
0: Oh, thanks. Well, I guess I'll go upstairs then. Say, where's that little traveling kit of mine?
2: Oh, it's there with your suitcase at the head of the stairs.
0: Huh? Yeah, so it is. Getting so I can't see a thing without my glasses. Think I'll take my suitcase up, too. I want to...
2: Oh, I
0: dropped the kit.
2: Oh, here, I'll get it, Cousin Charlie. You seem to have a lot of money here, Charlie.
0: Oh, the kit came open, didn't it?
1: It's in cash.
0: Yes, I just sold a piece of property of mine in Missouri on the way out here. Funny old codger brought it. Yes, he insists on doing business in cash.
1: Quite a lot of cash, by the way, the looks of it.
0: $10,000.
2: It's an awful lot of money to carry around.
0: Well, I haven't had a chance to deposit it yet. You know, the funny part of it is, I've been trying to get rid of that property for years, and no one would touch it. And then suddenly, this guy offers me $10,000. Just like a present, ain't it?
1: Yes.
0: Yes. Well, I guess I'll go on up. Oh, happy anniversary. Oh, maybe I'm a little too early for that, huh? Well, anyway, happy anniversary.
2: You know, Jake, I've been thinking, as long as Charlie has a guest room...
1: $10,000. Did you see it? $10,000, Trina. It would more than make up what I'm short at the bank.
2: I know, but I don't...
1: $10,000.
2: Jake. Good Lord, Jake, you...
1: Charlie's got $10,000.
3: 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And during the week, we hope you'll stop at the friendly stations displaying Signal's yellow and black circle sign and get acquainted with the gasoline whose famous longer mileage formula helps each gas stamp go farther. Signal Go Farther Gasoline. Yes, there never was a better time to join the ever-increasing thousands of wise Western drivers who are discovering it's a fact. You do go farther with Signal Gasoline. And now, back to the Whistler.

0: When Jake Crowley found out that Cousin Charlie had $10,000 in cash with him, his eyes went cold and hard. You'd never seen him look like that before, had you, Trina? He stared intently as though he were seeing something that no one else could see. For a moment, you thought it was all in your mind, that you imagined what Jake was thinking. But then you couldn't help but know. Jake had plans.
1: Would you rather see me go to prison?
2: Oh, it might be better, Jake. Better than this.
1: You don't mean that, Trina.
2: Oh, Jake, I don't know what I mean. I'm so confused.
1: There's nothing to be confused about. We can't afford to be. I thought the whole thing out last night. I think I know how it can be done.
2: What do you intend to do?
1: Do you remember Charlie saying he couldn't see very well without his glasses?
2: He's always been nearsighted.
1: All right. One of us has to get our hands on those glasses. We break them. Make it appear accidental, of course.
2: And then?
1: I've typed this note. Here, look it over. We'll find some way to get him to sign it. He won't know what he's signing if he can't read it.
2: Looks all right. Are you sure this will leave us in the clear, Jake?
1: Can't miss, Trina. All we have to do is get Charlie to sign it.
2: What are you going to use for the...
1: Potassium cyanide. The encyclopedia says 5 grains are fatal. I can buy it at a photography studio in town. They use it for gilding pictures. That way I won't have to sign for it.
2: Oh, Jake, I'm frightened.
1: No, you aren't. You aren't, Trina. You understand? When people get frightened, they get caught. Remember that.
2: But if Charlie should suspect anything, if Charlie should...
3: If Charlie should what?
2: Charlie!
3: Morning. My ears are burning. What were you saying about me?
2: Nothing. Nothing at all.
3: Oh, yes, you were.

0: Sure, I heard you.
1: Heard what?
0: Well, I heard you mention my name. Oh, come on, what's the secret?
1: Oh, well, I was just telling Jake if you didn't like hotcakes for breakfast, I didn't know what I could fix.
0: Hotcakes? Well, hotcakes are my favorite dish, yes, sir.
1: Oh, wait a minute. Before you two sit down, this water faucet's stuck.
0: Hmm?
1: Would one of you see if you can turn it for me, please?
0: Why, sure thing. Let me. I'm a regular handyman, that's me. Now, which one is it?
1: It's the hot water faucet. Cold water works all right, but...
0: Yeah. Yeah, it doesn't seem to be anything the matter with...
1: No, it's this one over here.
0: Hey, look out for that cold water.
1: Oh, dear, I've splattered your suit, haven't I? I'm so sorry. Here, take the dishcloth.
0: Oh, thank you.
1: Here, let me have your glasses. I'll dry them
0: for
1: you.
0: Oh, that's all right. I can do it.
1: No, let me do it. I can do it.
0: Okay. Yeah.
1: I don't know how I ever could have done it.
0: Look out for the glasses.
1: Oh, yeah. Now, look what I've gone and done. I've broken your glasses.
0: Yeah, it was my only pair.
1: I'm sorry, Charlie. I'm terribly sorry.
2: Well, you've taken the first big step, Trina, and you're hoping you won't be sorry for it. Jake goes on to work, and you and Cousin Charlie lounge around the house. That afternoon, you're out on the sun porch trying to read. But you can't concentrate. All you can think of is how to get Charlie to sign that note. Then, as if in answer to the question, an article in the magazine caught your eye. And there was the solution, as simple as that. What was it Jake said? People who get frightened get caught? Yes. Be calm, Trina. And casual.
1: Cousin Charlie?
0: Hmm?
1: Here's an interesting article. Have you seen this?
0: What?
1: It's about the different specimens of handwriting. It says that your entire character can be determined just by the way you sign your name.
0: Now?
1: Yeah. It says if you circle your I's instead of dotting them, you're an extrovert. And if you don't cross your T's, you're an introvert. What are you, Charlie? An extrovert or an introvert?
0: Oh, I don't know. Anyway, I don't go in for that handwriting stuff. It's a whole lot of bunk.
1: Oh, maybe it's not. They have a chart here that explains the whole thing. Charlie.
0: Mm-hmm.
1: Charlie, write your name and let me see if I can analyze your handwriting.
0: Oh, no, Trina. I think I'd like to take a walk.
1: No, no, it'll take just a
0: second. Oh, some other time, huh?
1: Please, Charlie, now don't...
0: Well, now,
1: Here. Here, now, use my pen.
0: Hmm?
1: Go on, now. Write your name on this piece of paper.
0: All right. Mm-hmm. Yeah. Now, are you satisfied?
1: Yes. Yes, I'm satisfied.
2: So far, so good, Trina. All you have to do now is wait until Jake returns. Then the next step. Jake's late getting home that night. Charlie and you had finished supper and he'd gone into the living room. You were straightening up in the kitchen when you heard the car turning in the driveway. Jake came in the back door.
1: Jake! Jake, you're late. Where have you been?
3: The stores were jammed. I had to wait a long time at the photography studio. And I got it. Did you get everything you're supposed to?
1: Yes. Here.
3: Trina, you're wonderful.
1: I was afraid for a while I wouldn't
3: be able...
1: Here
3: comes Charlie.
0: Trina, Jake finally got home, eh?
3: Yes, Charlie.
0: Well, I had just come in to say goodnight.
1: Oh, are you going to bed so early?
0: Mm-hmm. Gotta get my beauty wings. Well, good night.
3: Oh, Cousin Charlie.
0: Yeah?
3: We're just getting ready to fix some tea, weren't we, Trina?
1: Hmm? Oh, yes, we were.
3: Why don't you join us in a cup before you turn in?
0: Well, no thanks, I don't think so. Good night.
3: Good night.
1: The idea of the tea.
3: This is it.
1: You mean now?
3: Yes, this is perfect. Can't you see?
1: I'll put the water on. Jake, let me see that note again.
3: What's the matter with you? You've seen it.
1: But we might have left something out. There might be some kind of a mistake.
3: I tell you, it's all right. Oh, it'll make you feel any better here.
1: Dear Trina and Jake, I trust that you will forgive me for what I've done. When one loses his desire to live, this is the only way. You'll find $10,000 in my traveling kit. I want you to have it. Call it my anniversary present to the both of you. I have no explanation to offer, other than the fact that I've grown weary and perhaps a little old. I've lived my life now, and I wish to take it by my own hand. Please try to understand. Love from your cousin, Charlie Lawton.
3: Is there anything wrong with that?
1: No, I guess not.
3: Put this in this cup. There's 10 grains here.
1: All right. Wait a minute, Jake.
3: What's the matter now?
1: The police will ask where he got the poison.
3: Trina, don't you think I've thought of that? Charlie must have found it in the desk. I used it last summer for developing pictures.
1: Oh.
3: Now, will you please get a hold of yourself? Take the tea upstairs.
1: Oh, Jake, I'm afraid I'm going to be sick.
3: You're not anything of the kind. You're all right. It's all planned perfectly. Now take the tea up to Charlie.
1: All right.
3: Go ahead. Up the stairs.
1: Yes.

0: Here's your tea, Cousin Charlie.
1: Now it's done. You and Jake spend a sleepless night, don't you, Trina? Listening, wondering, waiting. And then in the morning...
0: I don't want to go up there, Jake. I just can't.
2: All right, you don't have to. Let me have the suicide note. I'll take it up and put it on the lampstand.
0: Do we have to call the police this morning?
2: Of course, but there's nothing to worry about. We simply tell them I went upstairs to call him for breakfast and found him... well, that way.
0: Jake. Jake, are you sorry we've done it?
2: Listen, Trina. I was thinking last night. There may be more than 10,000 in this for us. Charlie's a rich man, isn't he?
0: I think so.
2: You're his only living relative, aren't you?
0: Yes.
2: All right. He's almost certain to have mentioned you in his will. Do you realize what that means, Trina? We'll be rich.
0: Rich. Oh, Jake, it must be wonderful to be rich.
2: You bet. Trina, we're both alike. I think that's why I love you so much.
0: And I love you, Jake. I always will.
3: Good morning.
0: What? Charlie!
3: Hi, what's the matter?
2: Well, there's nothing. She wasn't...
3: Oh, I must have fallen right to sleep last night. That cup of tea, I didn't get a chance to drink it. But thanks, anyway.
0: Oh.
3: Well, what are you staring at me for? Did I forget something? Well, what have you got for breakfast?
0: Breakfast?
2: Yes, breakfast, Trina.
0: Oh. Eggs, eggs.
3: Eggs, eggs, fine. How about dishing me up a platter? I'm kind of in a hurry, you know. I thought I'd go into town this morning, get me a pair of temporary glasses.
0: I'll fix you something right away.
3: Yeah. Oh, say, I meant to tell you, I used your phone for a long-distance call yesterday. I hope you don't mind.
0: No, of course not.
3: Had to call my foreman at one of my ranches. We're going to enlarge. Yes, finally got an okay of some building material. Figured on going up to look it over day after tomorrow.
2: You told the foreman you'd be there day after tomorrow?
3: Mm-hmm. Well, come on. How about those eggs?
0: Oh, I'm sorry. Right away, Cousin Charlie.
1: Well, Jake and you are lucky, Trina. It was an almost miraculous stroke of luck. If Charlie had drunk the tea after making that phone call to his ranch, you would have been doomed. A man planning suicide wouldn't be planning the enlargement of his ranch at the same time. The police would have checked with the foreman and immediately become suspicious. They would have questioned you. And from that, they wouldn't have found it difficult to piece it all together. Yes, you were lucky. But your problem isn't solved. And that evening...
2: Trina, did Charlie get back?
0: He's in the front room, listening to the radio.
2: Did he get his glasses?
0: Yes.
2: Good. That solves the problem.
0: Oh, Jake.
2: Hmm?
0: Not again.
2: There's only 2 days left, Trina.
0: I know,
2: listen,
0: but we...
2: this is foolproof. We ask him to go into town for some candles for the anniversary cake. I loan him my car.
0: Well, how does that
2: help? The skid chains are off and the roads are slippery with snow. I've loosened a bolt in the master cylinder of the brakes. By the time he starts back from town, all of the hydraulic fluid will have leaked out.
0: The brakes won't hold.
2: Call Charlie.
0: Oh, Jake.
2: Call him. Here are the keys, Charlie.
3: Okay.
2: Oh, and Charlie.
3: Yeah?
2: On your way back, take the highway along the river. You can make better time.
3: Okay, I'll hurry.
2: Yes, be sure to hurry.
1: Charlie took the keys and started out the front door. And as that door closed behind him, somehow you felt relieved, Trina, almost exhilarated. Nothing further to worry about. Everything accomplished. And poor, dull Charlie was the key to that realization. You stood by the window, not bothering to look out, not wanting to. You listened for the door slam and for the motor to start. But you didn't hear either. Instead, you heard a voice calling...
4: Trina! Hey! Someone come here quick!
0: Cousin Charlie!
2: Sounds like he's on the porch. Open the door.
0: Cousin Charlie, what's the matter?
3: I slipped on the steps. I don't seem to be able to get up. Give me a hand, will you?
2: Yeah, here.
3: Be careful.
0: Let's get him in the house, Jim.
2: Yeah, all right, take it easy, Charlie. Come on.
3: It's my ankle. I'm afraid I've sprained it.
1: Yes, he sprained his ankle. So you called a doctor who came over and taped Cousin Charlie's leg. He advised Charlie to stay in bed and rest up. And he would pay him another visit in the morning. Jake is furious. The thing is getting to be an obsession with him.
2: I don't care, Trina. I don't care what's gone wrong. We can't wait any longer. We can't.
0: Jake. Jake, what's gotten into you? Why do you look that way?
2: Why do I look what way? There's nothing wrong with me. It's just that this thing's getting maddening, that's all.
0: We won't be able to do it, Jake. You can see that. It just wasn't meant to be.
2: It was meant to be, all right, and it's going to be.
0: No. Don't you realize, Jake, there's something bigger than you or me.
2: There's nothing bigger than you or me, not now. I planned this affair. I'll make it work.
0: No.
2: Yes,
0: no,
2: I say. Listen no. to me. You've kept up the insurance on the house, haven't you?
0: You know I have.
2: All right, this is the last time. This is the time we'll do it. There's plenty of kerosene in the basement. It'll work. It's got to.
0: You don't mean to.
2: We'll burn this infernal house to the ground and Cousin Charlie with it.
0: No, Jake.
2: Shut up. We'll be in the garage looking over the car brakes. We won't notice the fire until too late. Charlie started it with a cigarette accidentally. He was smoking in bed.
0: But he's crippled. He'll never be able to get down the stairs.
2: Of course, that's the idea.
0: You wouldn't do that.
2: We can and we will. Trina, we've gone too far to stop now.
5: Hello, Charlie. How do you feel?
3: Oh, a little better, thanks. Guess I'm sort of spoiling your anniversary, eh?
0: Oh, no, of course you are, Cousin Charlie. You have our sympathy.
3: Oh, no, there's no need to feel sorry for me. It's just a little sprain.
5: Say, Charlie, that money of yours, don't you think Trina and I'd better put it away for you?
3: Oh, I don't know. Nobody's going to rob me, are they?
5: Hmm? No, of course not. I just thought, well, we have a wall safe downstairs, and inasmuch as you're laid up...
3: Well, come to think of it, it might not be a bad idea. Oh, there's my traveling kit over there. Take it down with you.
5: Fine.
3: Hey, Trina, what have you got in the can there?
0: Oh, it's kerosene. We were just going down to the furnace and thought we'd heat your room up a little for you.
3: Oh, well, thank you.
0: Dear. Oh, I've spilled it. I'll get a cloth and clean it up right away.
3: Oh, now, don't you bother. It'll dry up.
0: Well, if you're sure you don't mind.
3: Oh, no, it's okay.
5: Oh, say, I was able to pick up a pack of cigarettes, Charlie, in case you'd like a smoke.
3: Well, thank you. But you'd better keep them. You see, I don't smoke.
5: You don't?
3: No.
5: Oh, well, that's right. That's right, I forgot. Come on, Trina, we better go downstairs.
1: What was it the poet said about the best laid plans, Jake? Seems that whatever you try, you're wrong. Perhaps Trina was right. It just wasn't meant to be. But you can't give it up now.
0: But, Jake, regardless, why can't we tell the police it started with a cigarette?
2: Don't be a fool. Don't you think they discover he didn't smoke? Well, we gotta find something besides a cigarette. What can... Oh, I'll get it. Hello. Speaking. Oh, hello, Evans. Yes. Yeah. They what? They're on the way over here now. Yes. Yes, I'm glad you called. Thanks. Goodbye.
0: What is it, Jake? Jake, what's wrong?
2: They discovered the shortage at the bank. They must have. That was Evans, my police reporter friend. He says the cops are on their way over here now. Evans said he thought I'd like to know. He's a nice guy.
0: But how? I thought the bank examiners weren't doing
2: it. I don't know how. Trina, you said you loved me.
0: I do, Jake. Heaven help me for it, but I do.
2: We'll run away, you and I.
0: But if we're caught...
2: We will be if we stay here. We've got to leave, Trina. We got Charlie's 10,000. Maybe we'll be able to start again somewhere else. Not everybody gets caught, Trina. If we play it smart and stick together, people will forget about the whole thing in a couple of years.
0: But, Jake...
2: Will you come with me, Trina?
0: Yes, Jake, you know I'll come.
5: Are you afraid?
0: No, not anymore.
5: They're probably at the house by now.
0: Jake, you have to drive so fast.
5: They'll be looking for us pretty soon.
0: But you're doing almost 70 in the road. Jake!
5: What is it?
0: Jake! Good Lord, Jake! You forgot! The brakes!
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0: Well, in their haste to get away with Cousin Charlie's $10,000, Jake and Trina forgot one important little thing, the brakes. Jake had drained the brake fluid in the attempt to murder Cousin Charlie. But now, speeding along the icy river road, it was too late. You can probably guess what happened. It was pretty messy. And back home, Cousin Charlie had a caller.
1: Oh, good evening, officer. Good evening. Come in. I'm sorry I took so long to answer
2: the
1: door.
2: Is this the Crowley residence?
1: Yes. As a matter of fact, it is. But Mr. Crowley doesn't seem to be home. I'm Charlie Barton, Mrs. Crowley's cousin.
2: Good. You're the one I'm looking for anyway.
1: Oh, what can I do for you?
2: Well, the department got a call from out west somewhere, somebody trying to get a hold of you. Something about some property out there.
1: Hmm?
2: Didn't know where to reach you here in town, so they asked us to track you down. Here's the name and address.
1: Oh, yes, thank you. Excuse me, the telephone...
2: Oh, sure, go ahead.
1: Thank you. Hello? Hmm? Yes, this is the Crowley residence. No, this is Charlie Barton. I'm Miss Crowley's cousin. What? Oh, that's terrible. Yes, to identify the bodies, of course. I'll get someone to drive me down immediately. The what? $10,000? Well, that's strange. Well, I was going to give them $10,000 for an anniversary present.

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Yes, you do go farther with Signal. 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

0: Come in. Welcome. I'm E.G. Marshall. Do you believe in predestination? Are you convinced, as many people are, that the real science of the stars is not astronomy, but astrology? And even if you are not wholly persuaded, do you find that you turn by habit to glance at the daily horoscope in your favorite newspaper? Supposing, just supposing, that like Amanda Amherst, sole owner of a chain of newspapers from coast to coast, left to her by her famous husband, that you turned to Ethel Nixon's astrological column for the day and read the following.
1: Scorpio, this is a bad day for you. Your sudden death is imminent. Be sure to put all your affairs in order. You cannot escape the inevitability of the stars. It is a hard prediction to face, but it can only be justified out of what you've done to deserve it. Damn it, are they out of their minds? That shaky little mouse, Ethel, writing a bomb like this. She'll have scared 25,000 people out of their wits. Or made us a laughing stock. This is Amanda Amherst. Put me through to the managing editor. Oh, come on, come on. Adam, it's Amanda. I want the presses stopped. Hold all deliveries and do everything you can to get our first run off the stands. Why? Just read Ethel Nixon's column for today and you'll see. I'm on my way down there now, and when I find out what's going on, heads are going to roll, and brother, none of them will be mine.
0: Our mystery drama, Death in the Stars, was written especially for the Mystery Theater by Ian Martin and stars Kim Hunter. It is sponsored in part by Buick Motor Division and Contact, the 12-hour cold capsule. I'll be back shortly with Act One.

0: Amanda Amherst. Before her marriage to Ralph Amherst, Amanda Hale, the country's most beautiful model. A reigning beauty then. A reigning beauty now. A woman who defies the encroachment of age. A woman who controls an empire and everyone under her sway. Who wears a velvet glove so that few are conscious of the iron hand. Amanda Amherst, the grieving widow who has never remarried. Complex, adorable, kind, generous, difficult, and evil. A woman perhaps only her daughter, timid, retiring Nancy, knows completely.
1: I've hated my mother ever since I was 7. For 13 years, I have wanted her dead. But I've been scared of her, too. So all I could do was fantasize. I'll never forget the morning the famous horoscope turned up. Not that I ever saw it with my own eyes. Actually, I didn't know what the fuss was all about. I was just scared because of my own clumsiness and thanking my lucky stars I'd had time enough not to get my head beat in. The way things were between Mother and me by that point, I just couldn't have taken it. I just slipped back into the apartment in time as it was because she was screaming for me.
2: Nancy! Nancy!
1: Yes, Mother?
2: Did you see my copy of the Post Journal?
1: Oh, you have it.
2: Well, I just wanted to glance at the headline.
1: Give it to me. Did you also check Ethel Nixon's predictions?
2: Oh, you know I don't believe in that stuff.
1: No, I didn't.
2: Well, why?
1: That mousy little nobody presented me with a real shocker under my astrological sign this morning. The gist of it was that I'm marked for death at any moment.
2: What?
1: Oh, you don't believe that, Mother.
2: Oh, of course I don't. I think it's someone's idea of a macabre joke. I might have thought you were the culprit, except as much as you despise and hate me, you haven't the temperament or the know-how. I'm not so sure of your boyfriend, Adam, however.
1: He's not my boyfriend anymore. You took care of that.
2: Look, I don't intend to quarrel with you. I have enough to do to pin down who this practical joker is who is going to bring a sizable portion of our circulation down about our ears.
1: What do you mean?
2: Nancy, naturally, I was not named specifically. It just said that anyone born under the sign of Scorpio was marked for imminent death. Be the laughing stock of the trade. Lord knows what suits, letters, threats will follow. I've got to get down there right away. I just can't believe Ethel is responsible for this. And once I satisfy myself of that, I'll find the real culprit. And whoever it is had better be warned. I'm going to crush them like a bug under my heel.
1: That is my mother as she really is. A side very few people see. And when they do, she is a master, or should I say mistress, of covering up. Oh, she did it with me about my father. Even though I heard what I heard with my own ears. But a 7-year-old, half-drugged in her early morning sleep, is easily persuaded she didn't really hear. Amanda, when she sets herself to it, can make purple seem green or orange blue. Even though I remember every word, she twisted them to mean something else. This is what I thought I heard. Even after 13 years, the words just won't go away.
3: And how anyone as beautiful and vibrantly alive as you are outside can be as cold and heartless inside, Amanda.
2: No, never again. Look, I tried to satisfy you once. I'm sorry it turned out to be a girl. I'm sorry I gave you Nancy. Heaven knows I didn't want her, and neither did you, Ralph.
3: That is not true.
2: Of course it is. A boy's all you wanted. The male succession must be preserved to keep the empire alive. Well, if you want a son, go find some other wife to produce him for you.
3: You don't mean that.
2: Oh, don't I? I'm not ruining my figure again for anything.
3: Well, how could you even suggest the possibility of divorce between us?
2: My dear Ralph, who even mentioned divorce?
3: Well, I don't want an illegitimate son.
2: Well, if you handle it right, and if it matters in this day and age, who has to know?
3: You just sit by quietly and see me have a An affair with some other woman, you'd condone that?
2: Well, why not? It doesn't have to be done in front of me. You'd pay her enough, and I'd never have to know.
3: You wouldn't be jealous? You wouldn't even care?
2: Oh, come on. We're not children. If you're squeamish about it, you could arrange it with test tubes or however you do it. Doesn't matter to me. I'm only trying to give you what you want.
3: What I want from you is love and understanding.
2: Well, you have that.
3: I thought I had. Now I see how mistaken I was.
2: But you're not mistaken. I love you very much.
3: Oh, Amanda, you love me for my money, my position.
2: And your power, yes. That I love most of all.
3: But not me.
2: Ralph, I'm tired. I want to get my sleep.
3: Oh, your beauty sleep, of course.
2: You don't want me to remain beautiful and young for you?
3: Amanda, you will always, forever, and as long as I live, remain the most beautiful woman in the world for me.
2: Don't you believe it? Beauty is natural only a short while, and then it becomes art. No artifice.
3: I don't suppose you're going to understand what I have to say. But up until a very short time ago, I thought I was a man with everything.
2: You are, dearest.
3: I am a man with nothing, Amanda.
2: What does that mean? Just because I won't go through another 9 months of being sick and ugly on the chance I'll provide you with a male offspring.
3: If you love me, you wouldn't.
2: Bearing children has nothing to do with love.
3: If you love me, it could have. You want the child, our child.
2: I don't need your image, Ralph. I have you.
3: Oh, as long as I live, you'll always have me.
2: Now, what does that peculiar tone of voice and tragic inflection mean to suggest?
3: That you don't love me. And I see now that you never really did.
2: Oh, don't be ridiculous.
3: Oh, no. No. I don't intend to be anymore.
2: I lay there shivering in bed. I loved my father so much. And I didn't see how Mother, whom I loved just as much, could hurt him like that. And then suddenly I was crying until I couldn't stop, just bawling like a baby. And so Mother was there holding me in her arms and soothing me and washing away the hurt, I thought. Except that all she was saying was lies. My baby. You just didn't understand. Why should you, a little 7-year-old? Don't you know I'd do anything for your father? That I love him just as much as you? But you see, look, it's hard to explain, dear. You're my one baby, and you're all I want. Don't you ever think that I don't. And you never, I tell you, you never heard me say anything else.
3: I had found what I wanted to think deeply. Flying a plane gave me enough aloneness to find out whose perspective was right or wrong. Was being brought up as William Mamer's son, spoiled life for me by giving me everything on a silver platter. Then, when I took over the colossus of newspapers, radio and TV stations, the apartments in Paris and London, the townhouse in New York, and the great mansion on the Monterey Peninsula, the endless bank accounts, I never had to want for anything. Amanda Blake came along. Then she mattered more to me than anything in life. Until the other thing came up. A son. An heir. For once it seemed

0: Yes? No, no, he's not. How did you get this number? It's unlisted.
1: I sort of work for him. I mean, is this Mrs. Amherst?
0: Yes.
1: Oh, gee, I hope I didn't wake you up.
0: Oh, no, no, of course not. I'm always awake, and it's my best at 6:15 a.m. Who is this?
1: Oh, well, this is Ethel Nixon, the astrologer, you know.
0: The what?
1: The voice of your tomorrow. It's my column. Syndicated in your husband's newspaper, you know. And I've simply got to speak to Mr. Amherst. I mean, your husband.
0: Well, I suppose I can take a message for him.
1: Can you get it to him quickly? Just beg him not to take any airplane flights in the next 2 days.
0: Well, I don't think he's planned to. But why?
1: It would be so complex to explain. He's a Taurus, as I'm sure you know, and a frightening set of coincidences are arising through his ruling house and the ascendancy of his particular star. Oh, dear, it's much too complicated to explain, but he's in terrible danger. That's why I called.
0: In danger? From what? I don't understand.
1: Well, of course, it would be difficult for you, but it is absolutely vital for him not to move out of his own element. Certainly, of all things, not to be in the air or fly.
0: Well, why not?
1: Because it has been revealed to me that it can be disastrous.

0: I was shaken to the core by Ralph's death for many reasons. Not the least of which was his brother Joseph's reaction.
1: I want to cry out and ask for a God with some justice.
0: Oh, stop being melodramatic, Joe. That's not going to help anything.
1: Oh, you can sit calmly by. You have nothing to worry about.
0: For God's sake, I just lost my husband.
1: Sure, and gained an empire. I can't believe it. My own brother, he left you everything.
0: That isn't true. You still have your editor's job on the Journal World. And a tax-free income that should more than keep you in liquor and women, to name a spade a spade.
1: You criticize my lifestyle? What about you? You're worse. At least they give satisfaction in return for the money. I swear I'll die because of you.
0: Oh, you're drunk. I don't know what you're saying.
1: Well, I'm drunk enough to say what I have to say. You killed Ralph. You're his murderer.
0: That's a contemptible thing to say. The man I
1: loved... All you ever loved was what he represented, and you wanted it all for yourself, and now you've got it.
0: Look, Ralph died in a plane accident.
1: All right. But there was nothing wrong with that plane. You betrayed him somehow, some way. I don't know how. There's only one way my brother could have died in his plane. Either somebody booby-trapped it or he crashed it deliberately. He wanted to die.
0: Get out. Get out of my house. He destroyed me for a little. That drunken, weakling brother, Joe. To dare to talk about Ralph and me like that. But he disappeared to Europe and out of my mind. What had shaken me most about Ralph's death was Ethel Nixon. How could she have known about Ralph before he... How could she have known? That's why 13 years later, today, reading her prediction in my own newspaper, I could feel the shadow of death across my path. I was conditioned to believe that my doom had been sealed, unless... Some way, somehow, it was only someone's idea of a joke.
2: Is there an escape for Amanda Amherst? Is her fate sealed already? Do the stars, wheeling in the heavens, fixed for that infinitesimal moment in time when we, as infants, first cry out that we are alive and born, control another fleeting moment of conjunction, which brings us death? I'll return shortly with Act Two. For 13 years, Mrs. Ralph Amherst has been one of the great legends of her time. After her husband's death, Amanda has ruled with an iron hand, the empire willed to her, and miraculously, at least in appearance, kept her youth and her radiant beauty. She has been supremely secure in her power, until shortly before the stunning public announcement in her own key paper that her days were numbered. But who or what was responsible for it? How did it appear?
0: Oh, but you couldn't. You surely couldn't believe for one minute, Mrs. Amherst, that I would ever reveal such a terrible prediction about anyone, particularly about you, even if it were true.
3: You did once about my husband, Miss Nixon, and that was true.
0: But that was different. In the first place, I had read it in his horoscope.
3: You haven't read it in mine?
0: Well, look, I'll show you. I can show you a copy of today's paper. Just two pages after the editorial. Yeah. There, see? You can read it for yourself.
3: Let me see. Scorpio, today may be a disturbing day, but keep your head and be of good heart. Keep family affairs in order, check your impulse to emotion, and all will turn out well. Financially, you will benefit greatly.
0: Oh, you see?
3: This is a city edition. Have a look at mine. The early one.
0: Is this the one you read over the phone?
3: Yes.
0: It just seems impossible. What?
3: You see? No wonder you gasp.
0: But this is the same as you just read. What I wrote to be published.
3: What? Give me that. Damn it, you're right. Someone's up to jokes and games around here, and when I find out who...
4: Well, now, maybe you were, you know, half asleep, and it was sort of a dream.
3: Look, wait a minute. This isn't my paper. The one I read this morning.
4: How do you know?
3: Ethel, try not to be any more of a pinbrain than you are. My copy is rushed to me as publisher, delivered by hand the moment it's off the press.
4: Well, then how?
3: I don't know. But I have a couple of ideas, starting with my not-so-loving daughter, Nancy. I'd better get home and see her right away. I just want to know what you're up to, Nancy. What you're trying to prove.
4: I'm not trying to prove anything, Mother.
3: You admit you switched newspapers on me this morning.
4: I didn't switch them. I told you what happened.
3: Oh, a nice little cock and bull story about spilling coffee and cream over the paper and dumping it into the garbage and tearing downstairs to the drugstore to get a fresh copy. Oh, really, you can do better than that.
4: But it's the truth.
3: Why all the fuss about a little coffee spilled on the morning newspaper?
4: Look, I knew the paper was important to you somehow. I could hear you screaming in the study about something wrong, and you were coming right in to straighten it up, and I... Well, one edition of a paper is just like another one, isn't it? Except when someone like me is shaky and stupid enough to get it all gummed up with coffee, I just... Oh, I just couldn't stand having you on me again, Mother. Not these days.
3: On you?
4: Oh, you know what I mean. I'm so strung out, I just hoped I could avoid any kind of another run-in with you.
3: Strung out? Look, are you and Adam up to some crazy scheme to... What should I say? To get back at me for what wasn't my fault?
4: You can be damn well sure that Adam and I are not up to anything. You successfully squashed.
3: Did you two somehow gimmick that slug in the astrology column this morning?
4: I don't know what you're talking about.
3: Don't lie to me. I want to know if you two have cooked up some scheme to try to drive me crazy. That was a special paper this morning, and that horoscope was only for me. How did you manage it?
4: I think you are crazy. What do I know how newspapers are made?
3: Well, the man you tried to steal from me does.
4: You mean the man you spoiled for me? The one I love? Oh, no. Adam may take his women as they come and they go, but he wouldn't go in for any cheap, scarce stuff.
3: As managing editor, he's the only one who has the power and the ability and the access to do it.
4: Or one other person.
3: Who?
4: God. Have you thought about him? Don't you think that someday he's going to punish you for what you did to my father? I was sorry the moment the words were out of my mouth. Looking at Amanda's face suddenly grow gray and old. And then I wasn't sorry. And quickly it was serene and beautiful again. And I remembered what I had lost and how she had taken him away from me. Oh, and then it was easy to hate again.
3: It's a terrible thing to look into a daughter's eyes and know that hidden behind the blank, polite stare is the dagger stroke of hate. If I deserved it, I might be able to accept it somehow. But since she's been 7 years old, I've been mother and father to this child. In my own way. And then to have her turn on me and steal... I was never a woman who could live without men. But I never had to depend on them until the day I met Adam Brock. I don't know, it was at someone's place at the beach on a weekend. On a weekend I was able to go out again. Dr. Anton Driscoll had performed his third miracle on me. Bronzed and sun-greased. I knew, even to my own critical eye, that I looked at least 15 years below my own age. I was sure of it when Adam dropped down on the sand beside me.
5: Hello, whoever you are.
3: Likewise. whoever you are.
5: Adam Brock. Look, if I tell you what I do, will you sneer or find I'm beneath your notice?
3: Well, you're kneeling and I'm lying down. You can't be beneath my notice. Why don't you give it a try?
5: Well, I'm a newspaper man. I write. And you?
3: Just decor for the weekend. Our host likes an attractive layout.
5: Yeah, look, I really don't like smart talk. I'll level. You are magnificent. Any man would make a pass at you. I'm not so special. May I?
3: What sort of pass?
5: The simplest and most honest. Dinner? Dancing, maybe? I have a small boat we could sail. By daylight. I'm here for 2 weeks vacation. How much of it will you let me spend with you?
3: Oh, I don't know. Let's start with a sail tomorrow morning and see how far that takes us. Well, it took us pretty far. By the time we tied up at the dock, Adam was in love with what he thought I was. I was in love with a man I should have met when... Oh, well, when I was young enough for him. I didn't want to lose him yet, so I used my maiden name. And I pulled strings behind the scenes to get him an editorship at the Post-Journal. I also made sure that anyone who knew anything about our relationship kept his mouth tightly shut about how, why, or who his sponsor was. Our affair continued in New York until Nancy took it into her head to take literal French leave from Paris and the Sorbonne.
5: Hello, this is Mr. Brock. No, my secretary's out for the moment. I'm picking up. Huh? What? A daughter? Oh, well, sure. Send her in. Should I come out and get her? Oh, she's on her way in already. Okay. No, it's fine. I get along with kids fine. I guess I can handle this one. What's her name? Oh, I guess she's here. Come in. Well, Nancy? I didn't expect a little girl like you to come and visit me.
3: Oh, you're the new managing editor of the Post-Journal.
5: And you, you're Amanda's daughter?
3: That's right, all me.
5: It's a pretty nice all.
3: Oh, I'm not that good. I mean, I don't buzz these vibrations right off the bat, normally.
5: Me either. You'd be surprised how surprised I am.
3: You wouldn't know about me, I guess.
5: You are Amanda's daughter.
3: If you mean did I spring from her womb, yes. Oh, is Mother around?
5: No, she's on business in Chicago. Where did you turn up from?
3: Oh, I just got in from Paris. And I'm flat broke and I'm hungry.
5: Well, I can take care of the last one. It's lunchtime anyway. Let's go to Cheerios. I'll feed you. Feel better?
3: Oh, I feel... Oh, I hate to tell you how good I feel. You fed me all right.
5: I'm glad you enjoyed it.
3: Oh, the food was great. But that doesn't matter. I mean, the line you fed me. I just hope you meant it.
5: I didn't think I was feeding you a line.
3: Oh, if you could have searched through Bartlett's for the perfect quotes, you had them, Adam. And then after knowing you all this long, why should I expect less? By the time we got to the Spumoni, I was his forever. He was the first thing that ever happened to me since dim childhood memories that gave me a lust for life. I was in love. I knew just what I wanted. And the best part of it was I could feel he felt the same. Well, it didn't take Mother long to clobber me. And since I foot the bills, I think I at least deserve some notice when you decide to run out on your responsibilities. Mother, I had had Europe up to here. I wanted home. All right. So I let you dump Europe. And I gave you back your green pastures. All I ask is you to stay out of mine. Maybe I'm dumb, Mother, but
6: I'll fill it out.
3: Just leave any mail I have staked out alone.
6: What?
3: You heard me. Lay off Adam.
4: Adam? He's young enough to...
3: Never mind his age. He's what I want. Adam's been mine for months, Nancy. My... Well, what shall I say? Escort. Day and night. Bought and paid for. You want to buy used merchandise, Nancy? Particularly one of my second-hand lovers. I knew Adam wasn't mine anymore. My daughter had stolen him from me with the one weapon I didn't possess. Her youth. But if I couldn't have him, she couldn't. Nobody could.
2: A strange and torturous story about a strange and tortuous woman. What is her true fate? Is she at last caught in her own web, her past catching up with her to doom her as inexorably as she has sealed the fate of others? There is still more of the past to come when I return shortly with Act 3.

0: Amanda Amherst, seemingly ageless, wielder of a kind of total power over the destiny of others. Amanda Amherst, a throwback to the feudal queens and kings, absolute and impregnable. Is there any force that can topple this woman from her throne? Was the mysterious prediction that began this story valid in any way, supernatural or natural? Let's go back to Amanda to find out.
1: After Nancy told me the truth, I decided to take the bull by the horns. I went to Adam's office. I told him not to announce me. I just walked in. Good morning, Adam.
2: Oh, Amanda. Or perhaps now I know just exactly who you are. I should say Mrs. Amherst.
1: Don't be a child.
2: I just recently discovered, where you and I are concerned, that's approximately what I am.
1: And that's a little below the belt. And there isn't all that difference in years.
2: Well, there has to be, if Nancy really is your daughter.
1: Oh, she is all right.
2: Well, what's the matter with her? She won't answer my phone calls. That butler and those two hulking footmen or bodyguards or whatever they are bar the door like the Secret Service, and I'm informed in no uncertain terms that I am not welcome, and she doesn't want to see me ever again. Now, I want to know what's happened.
1: Well, you might have tried calling me to find out.
2: I thought you were still in Chicago.
1: Look, what were you afraid of, Adam? That I'd cut you off at the knees, take away your nice job.
2: Damn you! Is that what you threatened Nancy with?
1: I didn't threaten Nancy with anything. I simply told her the truth.
2: What?
1: That she'd be making a mistake in marrying you.
2: Well, does this mean I'm fired?
1: Oh, only from one occupation, Adam. As a managing editor, I still find you perfectly satisfactory.
2: And Nancy?
1: I'll let you answer that question yourself. I'm quite sure she'll never let you near her again. The one good thing, perhaps, I've ever done for...
2: I could kill you for that.
1: You haven't the nerve, Adam. Nancy's better off without you. It was in Nancy's best interests, I told myself. He'd only have hurt her in the end. As for me, there wasn't any way he could hurt me, I thought. Till that horoscope. Try as I would, I couldn't deny it had shaken me. And I held him responsible. Till Ethel Nixon sprang a new surprise on me. It began when Ethel received a visit one morning. Come in.
3: Hello, Ethel.
1: No. Oh, it can't be.
3: Oh, but it is. Joseph Amherst, a little changed inside, but in the flesh.
4: Oh, I can't believe it. Oh, it's so good to see you. If I hadn't cast a horoscope of you, I'd have almost thought...
3: That I'd died? No. Oh, I tried pretty hard to, but didn't quite make it. And so the prodigal returned.
4: And looking well and fit.
3: That's due to grazing in your field for many years now.
4: I beg your pardon?
3: When my brother died and my temple world collapsed because of that and other things, I went looking.
4: Looking for what?
3: Oh, revenge, I thought at first, a way to avenge my brother.
4: Oh, but your brother died in an airplane crash. That was no one's fault except...
3: Except what?
4: Accident. Who thought...
3: That I'd died? No. Oh, I tried pretty hard to, but didn't quite make it. And so the prodigal returned.
4: And looking well and fit.
3: That's due to grazing in your field for many years now.
4: I beg your pardon?
3: When my brother died and my temple world collapsed because of that and other things, I went looking.
4: Looking for what?
3: Oh, revenge, I thought at first, a way to avenge my brother.
4: Oh, but your brother died in an airplane crash. That was no one's

0: brother died in an airplane crash. That was no one's fault except...
1: Except what?
0: Accident. His own fate.
1: Or a wife that drove him to it.
0: Mr. Amherst, you're scaring me now. I can't believe what you're saying. You must know that I believe in fate, not human intervention.
1: Oh, that's all right, Ethel. It's what in the last few years in the Far East I have come to believe in, too.
0: How long have you been back in this country?
1: Oh, a week or so.
0: Does Mrs. Amherst know you're back?
1: Lord, no. As far as I'm concerned, she doesn't exist. And it's a mutual feeling.
0: Mr. Amherst, Now, please excuse me for asking, but if you've been around for a week, you wouldn't be responsible for the awful thing that happened in my column yesterday morning.
1: What awful thing?
0: I'll tell you all about it. You didn't do it somehow, did you, Mr. Amherst?
1: Oh, my dear Ethel, I wouldn't know how. But who else saw this prediction except Amanda?
0: Oh, nobody. But why would she make up a story like that?
1: Who knows why Amanda does anything she does? Maybe to have an excuse to fire whoever is managing editor or...
0: Adam Bronco. He's leaving anyway. Oh, maybe to fire me.
1: Oh, no, I wouldn't worry. I don't think that's the real explanation. I think the only reason Amanda saw what she saw is because the black pigeons are coming home to roost. Do you believe in ESP?
0: Oh, yes, but
1: how many people do you think hate Amanda as deeply as I once did? As I still struggle not to do. As I will have to fight with every resource I have not to when I go to visit my brother's grave in Arlington tomorrow. Maybe that's why the ghosts of the past are haunting Amanda. As perhaps they haunt her every year at this time.
2: Yes?
3: Mrs. Amherst?
2: Speaking.
3: It's Ethel Nixon. I just felt I had to call you. I thought I ought to let you know he's back.
2: Oh, who's back? What are you talking about?
3: Joseph Amherst. He turned up at my office this morning.
2: Joe. Well, my esteemed brother-in-law. I thought he must have died by this time. Did he just get back?
3: No, he's been here for a week. And he's been... Well, he said he'd been hanging around the plant. And even though he denies it... I was just wondering...
2: And he's responsible for this ridiculous hoax that's going on? Huh? I wouldn't put it past him. But he really must have lost his mind. Have you seen today's paper?
3: You mean the Post Journal?
2: Of course I mean the Post Journal. Your column again, under Scorpio. I suppose you'll deny that you wrote this impossible gibberish.
3: Well, I read it and it seemed to make sense. I'm sorry.
2: What does it say in your paper?
3: Well, just what I saw in the stars.
2: Read it to me, you fool.
3: Oh, of course. This is a day of traveling for you and meeting up with old acquaintances. It's a day for gathering up all loose ends and finally solving your main problem. A day of achievement and solution. Oh, that means tomorrow, of course.
2: Just what I thought. Now listen to what mine says. This day will never have dawned for you. Today you will have traveled far, and your death and destruction will take place in Vienna. If you have any prayers to make for the hell you have made for others, make them now before you die, and go from Vienna straight to hell.
3: Oh, terrible. But don't let it worry you. Predictions are not like that.
2: I'm not worried. The whole thing is ludicrous. I'm not going to be in Europe, let alone Vienna, for any reason. In fact, after I get a train to Washington, I'm heading in exactly the opposite direction, west, into Virginia. I'm taking Nancy to visit some of my oldest and dearest friends in Winchester, Virginia.
3: Oh, you won't worry, will you?
2: I'll tell you what I will worry about. You make sure this is the end.

0: end of all this idiocy, or I can promise you, Ethel, you and everybody else necessary will be fired until it stops. I don't like being made a fool of. Nancy, are you ready?
1: I'm not going with you, Mother.
0: Now, don't start anything. The Stokelys are expecting you, and I can't let them know at the last minute. Besides, we've just time to make the plane.
1: Well, you make it.
0: I'm not going.
1: Why?
0: Because I am getting married, Mother. That is why Adam quit the paper. I came to my senses. He didn't know about me when he knew you. And he didn't know you any better than most people do. What's that supposed to mean? Oh, you look beautiful. And most of the time you're careful to appear to be kind and gracious and gentle. But inside your heart is merciless and evil. All those years you pretended to be the grieving widow. And the careful hints you dropped about my father and other women. When all the time he loved only you. And you wouldn't even give him the son he wanted.
1: Oh, I couldn't have had another child after you.
0: That's a lie. I remember back to a night I was 7 years old. I always thought I couldn't really have heard the truth. Well, now I know it was the truth. And that my father killed himself because of you. And because of Adam. You almost had me doing that myself. Well, thank the Lord I woke up in time. And I'm free of you. I'll never see you again. I was livid. The ungrateful little... I almost decided to give up my weekend in Winchester. I was damned if I was going to have my pleasure interfered with. I'd take care of all of them when I returned. I couldn't stop Nancy from marrying. But I'd fix it so that Adam would have to come crawling to me, begging for any job in the newspaper business. I was still fuming, even after the limousine with Stokelys that sent to pick me up at Dulles Airport was purring along the road west toward Winchester. I had a sudden thought, remembering for some unearthly reason how close we were to Arlington, and that this was the 13th anniversary of Ralph's death. Let's see, I thought that would be to the south. It was raining, and I rubbed away the condensation to peer out idly. My heart freezing suddenly as the headlights swept the sign by the road saying, "You are now entering the town of Vienna."

0: It was the last thing she saw or knew. The newspaper story the next day began with the paragraph, Mrs. Ralph Amherst, on her way to Winchester, Virginia, and passing through the small town of Vienna, was hit by a car traveling north. Both drivers and Mrs. Amherst were killed. The strangest feature of the accident was that the driver of the other car was her brother-in-law, Mr. Joseph Ward Amherst, who was returning to New York after visiting his brother's grave in Arlington, Virginia. I'll be back shortly. Accidental and natural death, or foreordained and supernatural? We'll never know. The paper with the horoscope in it was burned up with Amanda. Joe was dead, and dead men tell no tales. Perhaps we'll just leave it with the quote Joe started, which we'll finish. Though the mills of God grind slowly, yet they grind exceeding small. Though with patience he stands waiting, with exactness grinds he all. Our cast included Kim Hunter, Paul Heck, Ian Martin, Rosemary Rice, and Mary Jane Higby. The entire production was under the direction of Hyman Brown. And now, a preview of our next tale.
1: What are we doing? What is it?
2: It's all over now. It's gone. Let's see what happened.
1: Yes. Yeah.
2: Oh, no.
1: The poor, poor Sandy.
2: Just look at him. Ripped to pieces. As if he'd run into the blades of a threshing machine.
1: But what did it?
2: The thing! The damn thing!
1: Oh. What?
2: That's what I call it. The damn thing. First, it did away with my chickens, and then the pigs and the cattle. And now poor Sandy, slashed to pieces. And that's not the end. Only the good Lord knows what the damn thing will destroy next. Or who?
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book, I fell in love. And it was in the little town of Yuck Yuck. And I was working in this cute little restaurant called the Yuck Yuck Yuck restaurant. And it was there that I first met him. What a name. Jan Bonson. Yuck Yuck Yuck. Ah, but this Jan, he was strong and handsome. You know, he had the physique of a Greek god. Broad shoulders, graceful sinewy arms, and a face like a Doberman pincher. With fingers to match. You know, he said I was beautiful, gorgeous, glamorous, exotic. Of course, he couldn't see very well either. But then one night he said to me, Cassandra, you shouldn't be scrubbing floors. Take your pale hands out of that pail. And Cassandra, he said, let me take you away from all this. Let me take you to the big cities. I'll show you the spots. I'll give you rings. I'll give you fur coats, rare tropical flowers. So I went to the big city, and what do you suppose happened? The only spots I saw were the spots before my eyes. The only rings I got were the rings under my eyes. My fur coats used to be McGinnis's goats. And as for flowers, why, he didn't even have a flower pot. I said I am through with romance.

Cavalcade of America, sponsored by the DuPont Company, maker of better things for better living through chemistry, presents Frederick March as Thomas Jefferson in The Lengthening Shadow.

these truths to be self-evident, that all men are created equal, that they are endowed by their Creator with certain unalienable rights, and that among these are life, liberty, and the pursuit of happiness. The man who wrote those words was born 200 years ago tomorrow. From the moment that Thomas Jefferson was born, April 13, 1743, America possessed the mind and the voice to express its dreams of human freedom. Our program tonight, starring Frederick March, joins in a nationwide celebration of this anniversary with an original radio chronicle, The Lengthening Shadow. It is not a play so much as it is a portrait of Jefferson, largely in his own words, words that struck the smoldering torch of liberty into flame. Presenting Frederick March as Thomas Jefferson on The Cavalcade of America, sponsored by DuPont.

0: Like a man, a shadow may be small at first. It may waver as a man wavers. The light it lives by is not always bright, not always steady. Young Tom Jefferson found no straight path to his greatness and feared, in fact, that he would waste his life as an idler. At 24, he had settled on his course. We see him first in Williamsburg in 1767, the day he is admitted to the bar.
1: Tom, now that you're a member of the general court, you surely spend your time in town.
2: No, Miss Page. A young lawyer may have more leisure than he wants, but whatever leisure I have must be spent on my plantation.
1: Oh, it doesn't need you, Tom.
2: Oh, yes, sir, it does. You know, farming isn't haphazard anymore. Science is helping it out. Rotation of crops, experiments with seeds and plants. This boy's your urban soul.
1: But you can't vegetate with your vegetables. That's no sort of existence for a man.
2: The only existence for any man. The happiest and sanest. There on my farm, I have a little world of my own, completely self-contained. I produce enough to feed and clothe my family and my slaves.
1: You didn't grow your good furniture or your books, did you?
2: No, Mr. Witt. But I did grow the tobacco that I shipped to England in exchange for these commodities.
1: Tom, you know that you cannot stay forever in your private paradise. Virginia will soon need all its wisest men.
2: Yes, yes, I know. There's something stirring in the colonies that will soon force us to definite action.
1: And you cannot ignore it.
2: No, no, we cannot ignore it.
0: As a man grows in stature, his shadow runs before him in longer leaps. Thomas Jefferson, the farmer lawyer, stood higher to view the world around him, to know, to understand. A man can stand up, but he makes himself a target as well as a guide. When he was only 26, Jefferson's passion for human freedom shocked Virginia's House of Burgesses. He wanted to abolish slavery.
2: Come on, Dabney. We get out of here and close the door.
3: Well, Tom, your attempt to emancipate the slaves certainly took the House of Burgesses by surprise. You didn't really expect that slave owners would pass such a bill.
2: Perhaps not expected, hoped.
3: You know, Tom, even I, your own brother-in-law, never suspected that you felt so strongly about slavery.
2: How can men whose fathers came to this country to gain freedom deprive other human beings of liberty?
3: Well, what planter is going to surrender slaves on whom his livelihood depends? He would beggar us all, you yourself.
2: Our first step is to prevent more slaves being brought into the Dominion. I tremble for my country when I reflect that God is just and that his justice cannot sleep forever.
3: Well, I feel that we shall have first to look to our own liberties. Now that the English governor has dissolved our legislature, what is the next move?
2: Patrick Henry is calling a meeting to discuss this very question. As the meeting is to be held immediately, I shall have to leave you.
4: Well, gentlemen, the governor seems to think that by closing the doors of our legislature, he can keep us from asserting our rights. What is your opinion, Mr. Jefferson?
2: First, Mr. Henry, we must assert our rights. But we must also pledge ourselves not to buy any merchandise from the Crown.
5: Mr. Jefferson, is it wise to disturb ourselves about conditions in other colonies? In Massachusetts, a tax on tea may be a burden. What Virginian drinks tea? Why not wait till some measure is directed at us?
2: That is dangerous, Mr. Pendleton. An attack on one colony should be considered as an attack upon all.
5: Jefferson, how can we decide what is just or unjust in Parliament's decisions about another colony?
2: Gentlemen, I deny that Parliament has any control over these American colonies. We cannot be taxed or regulated by any power on earth but our own. The God who gave us life gave us liberty at the same time. Mr. Henry, you agree with me?
4: Indeed I do, Mr. Jefferson. The colonies must act together, but they will need your voice to speak for them.
0: Yes, they needed Thomas Jefferson. The long, inarticulate cry for freedom needed him. The heavy heart, aching and mute, needed him. The high, fierce faith of man in his own destiny, in his right to govern himself in wisdom and responsibility. All of these needed that tongue to give them voice. He could say what truths we hold to be self-evident. He could declare before the world man's everlasting belief in himself. So in Philadelphia, Jefferson came to a moment in history, far shadowed in his past. A moment.
6: Well, Mr. Jefferson,
0: I judge that Dr. Frankston and the committee have left it to us to draw up the declaration.
1: This is a grave responsibility, Mr. Adams.
0: I'm proud to serve with you, but the work will be yours.
1: Well, I thank you, sir, but how do you know anything about my ideas on government? I'm no orator. I haven't spoken a word in this Congress.
0: My dear Mr. Jefferson, I read your pamphlet, Rights of British America. It could be used as a basis for this declaration.
1: I attempted merely to list our grievances against King George.
0: But I liked especially your saying that government rests upon the consent of the governed. That is the point.
1: Naturally, government must exist for the individual. Governments must be planned to give men liberty and happiness.
0: Happiness is not a New Englander's word. I do not think we expect to be happy.
1: Ah, but you should. All men are born free and equal and entitled to life, liberty, and such happiness as each desires and would pursue for himself.
0: That's a new philosophy for me. I shall have to reflect upon it.
1: And act upon it too, Mr. Adams, I hope. Act upon it.

0: For the support of this declaration, with a firm reliance on the protection of divine providence, we mutually pledge to each other our lives, our fortunes, and our sacred honor.
1: Here's the quill, Mr. Hancock.
2: Well, I hope that's big enough for them to read it.
3: Your document, my dear Jefferson, is so felicitously worded that it's eloquent.
0: Really, it was not mine, Dr. Franklin. The sentiments are not original. They are an expression of the American mind. I was deeply disappointed the slavery clause was struck out.
3: Oh, my dear young man, it couldn't have passed with Georgia and South Carolina so violently opposed. If you tried to force the issue, the whole declaration would have been lost. You know, we mustn't burn our houses just to roast our eggs.
0: You're right, Dr. Franklin. But it was difficult to sit passive while hostile criticism was hurled upon me.
3: Yes, I saw you writhing under those attacks. But he who has a wax head must not walk in the sun. Don't draw up resolutions if you can't stand criticism. I never do. I sign them, but I don't draw them up.
0: Perhaps I have no talent for politics, Dr. Franklin. Well, now that our work is done, I'm going back to my farm, to Monticello. Yet I realize it will no longer be my whole world.
4: His dream for himself was smaller than his dream for the world. Monticello, beautiful mountain, lured him back to the rural peace of private life. But he turned instead toward Europe. The words Jefferson had written had become more than words. A new nation had been woven out of those phrases. A new nation with a decent respect for the opinions of mankind. So across the Atlantic, the lengthening shadow fell upon Paris, where Thomas Jefferson meets again another fighter for freedom, the Marquis de Lafayette.
5: Welcome, Mr. Jefferson. I am happy to see you.
0: You.
5: You will find many of your friends here.
0: Thank you, madame. Many friends, I hope, but perhaps some others.
5: Oh, but a salon is only part of the world, Mr. Jefferson. I hear surely is a friend, Madame de Tessé, Lafayette's cousin, Mr. Jefferson. If we had to lose Dr. Franklin, I'm happy you could take his place.
0: I could never take the place of that great man, madame. I only succeed him. I hope your cousin is here.
5: Our little concert will begin soon. And my cousin is here, Mr. Jefferson. He is looking for you.
6: My dear Jefferson.
0: Ah,
6: I am glad you are back. You have been away from Paris too long.
0: Yes, Lafayette, but I don't travel like the ordinary man. I go prowling about, rambling through farms and fields. I ferret people out of their houses, eat their bread, look into their kettles. I've lain on their beds, pretending I was weary. I wanted to see how hard they were.
5: I fear it is no pleasant report you bring, Mr. Jefferson.
0: But I fear it is a true one. The poverty of your country, my friends, is deplorable. I was shocked everywhere by the forlorn villages of the peasants. All the people were badly clothed. Women and children were working in the fields beyond their strength.
5: France must devote every effort to remedy these wrongs.
0: Your people are ground to powder by the vices of the form of government. You must take property out of the few hands and give it to the many.
6: You understand, my dear Jefferson, that people will not easily accept such ideas.
0: But the earth is given as a common stock for man to live and labor on.
6: Yet the few own it.
0: Yes, man is the only animal which devours its own kind. But I believe that wise counsels could bring about this social revolution without bloodshed.
6: Yes, Mr. Jefferson. You gave liberty to your own countrymen. You must help our people here.
0: Their day will come.
7: You are listening to Frederick March as Thomas Jefferson in The Lengthening Shadow on the Cavalcade of America, sponsored by DuPont. In a chronicle dedicated to the nationwide observance of Jefferson's 200th birthday tomorrow, we have seen the early growth of the great Virginian and his arrival in Paris as American minister to succeed Benjamin Franklin. As our play continues, Thomas Jefferson, portrayed by Frederick March, has returned to America to take his place in Washington's cabinet, confronting Alexander Hamilton in the bitterest fight of his career.
0: Good morning, Hamilton.
1: Oh, I see we've both been summoned.
0: Yes. I am sure that Mr. Washington finds it difficult to have personal animosities in his cabinet.
1: Personal feelings are not important, no? You know as well as I do that our whole financial structure had collapsed. If I hadn't taken prompt measures, we shouldn't have credit now at home or abroad.
0: It is your methods that I object to, Colonel Hamilton. You made our citizens prey to stock jobbers.
1: I made them? Why, sir, this is a direct attack. I begin to understand what you meant by personal animosity.
0: It is an attack, Colonel Hamilton, not upon you, but upon your measures. Can you deny that the poor and ignorant lost vast sums while others made fortunes?
1: Is this personal too, Mr. Jefferson? Do you mean to assert that I forewarned them?
0: It hardly matters whether you or your followers forewarned them, Colonel Hamilton. Word was passed by someone in time for wild speculation to begin, and the corruption still spreads.
1: That's harsh language, sir. I hardly know what you mean by corruption.
0: Gambling. We have become a nation of gamblers. No sailmaker lifts his needle, no cobbler a tool. There'll soon be no farmers or merchants in this mad craze.
1: Such flurries of gambling, to use your term, Mr. Jefferson, always accompany any financial changes. You'll soon die out. What I did accomplish was to establish the credit of the United States.
0: No one was more anxious to restore our credit than I was. But now I must condemn your method.
1: Probably because it takes away powers from the states and gives them to the federal government, contrary to our Constitution. The Constitution. That milk and water document.
0: It might well be, Colonel Hamilton, if a Bill of Rights had not been drawn for our protection.
1: It's sheer nonsense to believe that the kind of government our Constitution frames will be successful. Childish optimism to trust the people.
0: Doubtless you would prefer a monarchy. You're of alien birth, Mr. Hamilton, and perhaps cannot understand the American passion for liberty.
1: Mr. Jefferson, you add insult to intolerable accusation. Alien is a...
8: The President, gentlemen.
0: Good morning, Mr. Washington.
9: Mr. Jefferson.
0: We are awaiting your pleasure.
1: Good morning, Mr. Washington.
9: Mr. Hamilton.
1: At any other time, sir, I shall gladly await your pleasure. But in the presence of a man who has just hurled the epithet alien at me, I cannot stay. I bid you good morning, sir.
9: Well, this is most regrettable, Mr. Jefferson, that my cabinet should be invaded by personal enmities.
0: No, Mr. Washington, not personal enmities. I respect Mr. Hamilton's personal integrity, and I admire his brilliant qualities. But his political ideals appall me. He is working to abolish states' rights, perhaps establish a monarchy.
9: Yes, yes, I know. It is the fashion of the moment. It will pass. I have been urged to be a king. But Mr. Hamilton has been invaluable to me in restoring our credit. I haven't looked too deeply into his methods. They were only measures of expediency. We have our Constitution to protect us.
0: A Constitution? I believe he despises us, sir. We are in a dangerous situation. This matter of debts has greatly offended the South.
9: I have realized that. You know I also am a Virginian.
0: I fear secession, Mr. President. The South may withdraw from
9: us. What do you propose as a remedy, Mr. Jefferson?
0: That you accept the second term of the presidency. North and South will hang together if they hang on you.
9: Then it is all a mirage, my retirement from public office. You ask me to give up my cherished hope of life on my own acres with my family about me, and peace and serenity to console me for the bitter years of struggle.
0: The ungrateful task of public service has kept many of us from home and fireside, sir.
9: I dare not look at you, Tom Jefferson, when I recall how many times I have prevailed upon you to give up just such dreams as mine. I cannot decide now, but I shall think of it.
0: You will know what to do, Mr. President.
4: The burden of that high office, too, was to be his. The patriot's work is never done. There was Jefferson, the president. The third president of the United States. How long ago it sounds. Yet how new and living. The highest honor his countrymen could give him was his. But Jefferson left it out of his own epitaph. The president, yes. But a man with an idea, and ideas like shadows, fall lengthening down the years. He gave us the breadth of a continent to grow in and live in.
0: Good afternoon, Madison.
10: Good afternoon, Mr. President.
0: I thought that we might discuss a certain matter informally before our cabinet meeting. It is a matter dear to my heart. We must acquire the foreign possessions hemming us in on the west that hinder our expansion. You agree with the need of this, Mr. Madison?
10: I do indeed, sir. It will take much diplomacy, much money, perhaps even war to gain possession of the Floridas and the control of the Mississippi.
0: Let it cost what it will, Mr. Madison. This must be one nation, a nation like a great farm, in true freedom, self-contained and self-sustained. Let us see to it.

0: Last scene of all in man's eventful history. Here was Thomas Jefferson, the sage, the patriarch, the declarer of men's hopes, prophet. He was a prophet in his deed, for he knew that the true light that brightens the world is in the mind of men. It was that great beacon he lit, the far beam of human intelligence and understanding, brave flame of knowledge. In it we see him at the end, the high mind, the long shadow lengthening, and lengthening as far as men's dreams may reach.
1: Oh, no. No, don't stir, Father. This is no inquisitive visitor come to gape at the great Mr. Jefferson, but it's an old friend of ours, the Abbé Thiers.
2: My dear Jefferson, were you about to run away from me?
1: You know, Abbé, Father has become a legend. One of the founders and the drafter of the Declaration.
3: Welcome, 1,000 times welcome, my old friend. It is good to have you here. But Martha is right. I have become a museum piece. Sometimes we all run away to take refuge.
2: Yet it all seems so serene and peaceful here, looking over your beautiful valley.
4: Good evening, everyone.
2: Here is Ellen. Since you are now grown up, may I continue to call you Ellen?
4: If you didn't, I should feel hurt. Do you still have sweets in your pockets for children?
2: No. I fear that is forgotten now. Mr. Jefferson, how fortunate you are in having your family around you.
3: Yes, they are the joy and pride of my life. And my grandchildren are good for me.
4: Good for you, Grandfather? Uh-huh. That is ridiculous. We hardly let you have a moment to yourself.
3: But you are good for me. You remind me that each generation must go away from the previous one. You will know a world that I have never lived in.
2: But it will be a world you have helped to shape, my friend.
3: Perhaps, Abby. But there is a great deal of sanctimonious nonsense now about the Constitution, treating it as though it were the Ark of the Covenant, too sacred to be touched. We framed it to meet particular conditions, but others may arise requiring it to be further amended. Laws and institutions must go hand in hand with the progress of the human mind.
2: Only the sage, my friend, can know the wisdom of change. That change itself is the only unchangeable law.
1: Oh, well, at least Father is an oracle. Why, every day someone comes to him for advice. Yes, ever since he invented the plow, he's thought to be a wizard. He has to discuss seeds and drainage and soils and sheep. Ah! Look, Father, here comes Mr. Matze.
3: Here is the real oracle. My vineyards and orchards and gardens bear witness to his wisdom and to his infinite kindness. Come, Mr. Matze, and listen to the good things we are saying about you.
5: I do not need to listen. I know them in my heart.
2: I am delighted to see you, Mr. Matze.
5: And, Abby, do you not find that our friend Jefferson is hale and hearty? Yet he is building his monument. In fact, he has completed it. He does not wait for a death.
2: His monument? Oh, yes, you mean university.
3: Yes, my dreams are reality. How seldom can a man say that?
4: Do you remember, Mr. Matze, how often when the building was going on, Grandfather would come home for dinner over that rough road and then instead of resting in the afternoon, we'd get out his telescope and sit here on the lawn watching the workmen.
3: Yes, child. Not every man who can see his dream through a telescope. I watched them, but it was something beyond bricks and mortar that I saw. For as I sat here gazing off, as I sit here, I seem to see the march of civilization advancing and passing over us like a cloud of light. Increasing our knowledge and improving our condition. Where this progress will stop, no one can say. It comforts me to reflect that in some small measure I have contributed to this diffusion of liberty and this spread of knowledge.

0: Throughout the world, in countries where men may still follow the dictates of their conscience, the peoples of two great religions will soon observe days that they hold sacred. 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It is called Listen for the Sound of Wings. And in it, Mr. Lucas will play Pastor Niemöller, the man who listened to his own conscience and defied Adolf Hitler in his attempt to destroy Christianity in Germany. Join Cavalcade again next week when we present Paul Lucas as Pastor Niemöller in a new radio play, Listen for the Sound of Wings. The orchestra and musical score tonight were under the direction of Don Vuri. 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

When the circus comes to Madison Square Garden, the kids of New York take over. In all your life, you have never seen so many kids. All ages, all sizes. Kids who live in penthouses and kids who live in tenements. Kids who have crossed the Atlantic and kids who've never even crossed the Hudson. Anyway, wherever you look, you see kids, kids, and more kids.

0: Yes, Circus Day belongs to the kids. And Helen, I don't know about you, but when that band begins to play and the clowns and acrobats start their acts, well, I feel just like a kid myself.
1: Well, I'm with you, Dick. 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
0: Well, you doll. 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

0: 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That's R-O-M-A, Roma Wines. Those excellent California wines that can add so much pleasantness to the way you live, to your happiness in entertaining guests, to your enjoyment of everyday meals. Yes, right now a glassful would be very pleasant, as Roma Wines bring you a remarkable tale of suspense.
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2: You ready? That's the boy. Shh, not so loud. Not so loud. We want to surprise him. You don't want him to hear it before his birthday, do you? All right, all right, all right. I'll put the recorder on, and you're only to speak when I tell you to. Now, do you understand? Now, here we go.

0: Walter? Hello, Walter. This is Eleanor Walder, and this... Speak. This is Tracy. And we're saying happy birthday from your loving wife and your faithful dog, Tracy. Isn't Tracy a smart dog, Walter? He can talk, can't you, Tracy? Speak up. Tell us everything you know. You didn't know Tracy could talk, did you? But he can. He knows lots of things. Tell us everything you know, Tracy. Now, that's enough, Tracy. Do you want him to hear us? There. Now, the record's finished. We'll mark the label. Not to be played until May 17th, 1945. Eleanor and Tracy. There. Tomorrow we'll play it for him the first thing in the morning. I'll bet you're the first dog that's ever made a record. Now, what do you know about that, huh? No.
1: Well, Eleanor.
0: Yes, dear.
1: What are you doing?
0: Oh, nothing. Just waiting for you.
1: What's all the racket about?
0: Just Tracy and I roughhousing.
1: I wish you wouldn't do that when I'm trying to write.
0: I'm sorry, darling. I thought you were finished.
1: Well, I'm not.
0: You said you'd work till 11, then we'd take Tracy for a walk. It's after 11 now.
1: I didn't think I was going to get stuck.
0: Oh. We belong?
1: How do I know how long I'll be? It's hard work for me to write a play. I'm not Tolstoy.
0: I'm sorry, darling. I just can't seem to say anything anymore without getting on your nerves. We didn't used to be like this.
1: Maybe we're not like we used to be.
0: Oh, poor Tracy. He wants to go.
1: Well, we'll never go unless I get that second act curtain fixed.
0: I wish I could help, dear.
1: Maybe you can, Eleanor. What would you say if you were thinking of committing suicide and you didn't want anyone to know exactly what your plans were? What would be the last thing you'd say to your husband, for instance?
0: I don't know. I never thought about such things. Tracy, boy. Walter, couldn't you work it out tomorrow? You'll be fresh in the morning.
1: I said I'd finish this, and I'm going to, if it takes all night.
0: Well, then Tracy and I'll have to go for a walk alone. Come on, Tracy. Come on, boy.
1: Oh, Eleanor, you said you wanted to help me.
0: Well, if I thought I could.
1: You helped me the other day.
0: Only with what your leading lady's dress looked like.
1: About the suicide.
0: Well, first of all, why is this girl committing suicide?
1: She's tired. Bored.
0: Oh, darling. No wonder you can't make it convincing. People don't just commit suicide because they're bored.
1: Yes, they do. People do even worse than that when they're bored.
0: Well, Walter, I've been bored lots of times, but I've never even
1: I can see you're not going to be much help.
0: I'll help you, honey. What's the girl like? She married?
1: Yes.
0: Is she in love with her husband?
1: Well, she doesn't know anymore.
0: How could she not know?
1: Eleanor, you may not understand her, but you've got to take my word for it.
0: Well, let's see. Would she say...
1: Eleanor, let's try it this way. You know, sometimes the very first things you think of are the best. Just say whatever you think she'd say without stopping. You know a little about the character. Just say whatever comes into your head. Now, try it. I won't interrupt you.
0: All right, but
1: I... Oh, Eleanor, did they fix the recording machine today?
0: Yes, yeah. Why?
1: Have you tried it out yet?
0: No, I was just going to.
1: I'll tell you what we'll do then. We'll try it out by cutting a record of what you say now. It'll be spontaneous, unrehearsed. I've thought too much about it. Maybe that's why I can't do it. But yours will be fresh. Then we'll play it back and change it and work on it after we hear it.
0: Well, wouldn't it be better, darling?
1: Try it my way. Before you have a chance to think too much about it. Oh, come on. Well, you've got a record right there, haven't you? Is there anything on it?
0: Well, one side's blank.
1: All right. Come on. And make it emotional. Convincing. You ready? All right. Go ahead.
0: Maybe it's foolish of me to do what I'm thinking of doing, but I don't see any other way. I'm confused and bored. I guess bored most of all. And maybe what I'm going to do will solve things for both of us. Goodbye.
1: Well, that was good, Eleanor. I can get a lot of ideas from that.
0: Is that the end of the record?
1: Yes. You see, you have helped me after all.
0: I thought it was terrible. I'm no writer, Walter.
1: It was all right. Well, of course, I may change a word here and there, but it was all right.
0: Really? Well, Can we go walking now?
1: Yes. Get your coat.
2: All right, baby. All right. Here we go. Here we go.
1: Eleanor, would you mind if we left Tracy?
0: Huh? Why?
1: I feel so tired. I thought I'd like to stop at Joe's for some coffee.
0: We can take him in with us.
1: No, we can't. You remember what Joe said last time we had him in there?
0: Oh, yeah. I'd forgotten. I don't see why he has to act that way about dogs. We just spoiled Joe. Just because he gave you music lessons as a child, he thinks he can treat us any way he wants.
1: Now, Eleanor, he has his customers to think about. People don't like to have dogs hanging around an eating place. It isn't Joe's fault.
0: Oh, poor Tracy. He knows he's not wanted.
1: Well, that's the way Joe feels about it. We'll only stay a few minutes, and then we'll come back for Tracy.
0: All right, I suppose we have to. Tracy, you wait now. We won't be long, then we'll come back for you. Oh, we'd take you now, boy, but we can't. Look, Walter, it's almost as if he understands.
1: Yeah, I expect him to up and answer you one of these days.
0: Oh, come on, huh? Let's go so we can hurry back. We'll only be 20 minutes, boy. Did you see him look at the clock?
1: I thought I saw him look at his wristwatch.
0: Fool, come on. You know, old Joe's got a nerve not wanting dogs in here. Look at some of these customers.
1: Don't be bitter.
0: Well, I don't think we ought to come in here anymore, even if he is an old friend of yours.
1: It'd break his heart if we could quit coming here. You know that, Eleanor. How else could he worry about me and keep an eye on me if we didn't come in here once in a while? Look, they've got new records in the jukebox.
0: It's about time. See what they've got. Did you say new? Blue Heaven. Together. Gloomy Sunday.
1: Gloomy Sunday. I haven't heard that one in a long time.
0: Would you like to?
1: Let's order first.
0: Let's sit at a table. Make him wait on us for a change. No dogs allowed. He's got a nerve. Honestly, I'd never...
1: Shh! Here he comes. Now, don't start anything, Eleanor.
0: Well, I'm off of Joe, and I don't care if he knows it.
1: Shh!
3: Good evening, Walter. Mrs. Faber. What'll it be tonight, huh?
1: Well, hello, Joe. Just coffee. Well, you got any of that seven layer?
3: Yes, I think I can fix you up.
0: Nothing for me.
3: I haven't seen you in quite a while.
0: You're not going to see me in here anymore at all, Joe.
3: Huh? Oh, why not?
1: Oh, Joe, never mind. We're in a hurry.
3: But why do you say that, Mrs. Faber?
0: Never mind. I'm going to play a record, Walter. I'll be right back.
3: What is the matter with your wife? Maybe I did something?
1: No. No, Joe, it's nothing you've done. But you notice it, too.
3: I notice what?
1: How depressed she is.
3: Yes, but why?
1: If you could understand women, Joe, you wouldn't be in this business.
3: Well, that record she's playing. In Hungary, we call that the suicide song.
1: Bring us some coffee, will you, Joe? Maybe that'll pick her up.
3: Yeah, all right, Walter.
1: Well, even if you don't like old Joe, you've got to admit he certainly bakes a wonderful cake.
0: I'm not interested. Let's go.
1: What's your hurry?
0: I don't like this place, and I'm not coming back anymore.
1: Shh, not so loud.
0: I don't care if he does hear me.
3: Well, good night, folks.
1: Good night.
0: Where are you going? We have to go back after Tracy.
1: Look, Eleanor, it's starting to rain. If we go back now, we won't get our walk in at all.
0: Oh, Walter, but we promised him.
1: Let's just run down by the wharf, shall we? Then if it doesn't rain too hard, we can go back for Tracy.
0: Oh, maybe you're right. Gee, it is beginning to come down.
1: Come on. The river's wonderful when it's raining.
0: Well, maybe we better go back.
1: We won't get wet if we make it a quick one. Come on.
0: Walter, let's go back. Walter.
1: Come on, Eleanor. Come on.
0: Walter. Walter. Walter, I'm just soaking wet. Now, if this is a game...
1: This isn't a game, Eleanor.
0: Walter, you frighten me. Standing in the shadows like that. Come on, now let's go home. I'm just freezing.
1: Look at the river. It's beautiful, isn't it?
0: Oh, please, let's go home.
1: Dark and mysterious.
0: And dirty. Let's go back.
1: It's not dirty, Eleanor. And if it is, it's dull, boring people who've made it that way.
0: Whatever it is, I'm cold. I'm wet.
1: Eleanor.
0: Yes.
1: Come over here.
0: No, I'm going home.
1: Look over the edge here. The way the water washes over the pilings.
0: Oh, please, Walter, let's go home.
1: Just a minute longer, then we'll go.
0: All right, but promise. Walter? Walter, what? Walter, what's wrong with you? Walter, let me go. Walter, no! No!
4: Tracy!
1: Drown, you dumb cluck. Well, it's two birds with one stone, I guess.

0: For Suspense, Roma Wines are bringing you as star Dana Andrews, whom you have heard in the first act of Mel Donnelly's Two Birds with One Stone, which is Roma Wines' presentation tonight of Suspense.
1: Between the acts of Suspense, this is Truman Bradley for Roma Wines. To millions all over the world, the name Elsa Maxwell stands for gracious hospitality. Her suggestions on entertaining are eagerly sought, and here's an especially timely one.
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0: And now Roma Wines bring back to our Hollywood soundstage Dana Andrews as Walter Faber in Two Birds with One Stone, a tale well calculated to keep you in suspense.

0: Joe! Joe, what's the matter, Walter?
1: Have you seen my wife?
0: Well, not since you were here a while ago.
1: She's disappeared, Joe.
0: What do you mean?
1: We went for a walk after we left here.
0: In the rain?
1: She insisted. You saw how she was acting.
0: Yes.
1: Well, she got away from me down by the wharf. I couldn't find her. I thought maybe she'd come back here.
0: I haven't seen her, Walter.
1: Joe, will you help me try and find her?
0: Oh, sure. Nick, I'm going out. Take over, will you?
2: All right.
1: I can't think of any other place to look. What am I going to do?
0: She will turn up. Don't worry, Walter.
1: I don't know. She's been acting so strange lately.
0: What about the dog?
1: What do you mean?
0: Was he with her?
1: Well, yes. Yes, he was.
0: She'll be all right then. He'll look after her. Let's go to your apartment. She might have gone back there.
1: Might as well, I guess. But she was sore at me. I don't think she would have gone back home.
0: We'd better have a look anyway. Look there, Walter.
1: What's the matter?
0: The door to your apartment. It is open. Didn't you lock it when you left?
1: I didn't lock it, but I remember closing it.
0: Maybe she's come back.
1: No, she couldn't have. I mean...
0: Come on, let's go in.
1: Oh, Eleanor! You see, there's no one here. I'll look in the kitchen. You go in the bedroom, Joe.
0: Yeah. Walter!
1: What is it?
0: Come here, in the bedroom.
1: What's the matter?
0: Look on the bed there.
1: No, it couldn't be.
0: I thought you said the dog was with her.
1: He was. Yes, he was with her.
0: Then she must be here, too.
1: No, she couldn't be.
0: Why not?
1: I mean, Eleanor! Eleanor!
0: Look at how still the poor dog lies. Maybe he's been hurt. It is soaking wet.
1: It was raining, wasn't it?
0: Yes, it was raining. What's the matter, Tracy? What's the matter, boy? I guess he's all right. But the way he stares at her...
1: Joe!
0: Huh? What's the matter?
1: I just remembered.
0: Huh?
1: A record. She made it tonight, just before we left the house. She wouldn't let me hear it. She wouldn't tell me what it was, even. She said I could listen to it after we came back from our walk. It's in here, on the machine.
0: We'd better play it, Walter.
3: Maybe it's foolish of me to do what I'm thinking of doing. But I don't see any other way. I'm confused. And bored. I guess bored most of all. And maybe what I'm going to do will solve things for both of us. Goodbye.
0: I think we had better call the police, Walter.
1: What for?
0: To have them look for her.
1: Oh, yes, of course.
4: Is there anything else you can think of, Mr. Paper?
1: No, that's all.
4: Then you believe the recording was intended as a suicide note?
1: Yes.
4: Mm-hmm. I would like to talk to Mr. Weiss here alone for a moment.
1: I'll be in the bedroom if you need me.
4: All right. Mr. Weiss, how long have you known Mr. Faber?
0: Well, for many years. I gave him music lessons as a child.
4: Can you add anything to what he's already told us?
0: No. She was acting just like he said. I noticed it the moment she walked into my place. She is usually very friendly. And she said something about my not seeing her anymore.
4: Anything else?
0: That's all.
4: Mm-hmm. And you did hear them play the record, Gloomy Sunday?
0: Yes.
4: Well, we've had a couple of suicide cases where that song has come up before. I think Mr. Faber better prepare himself for the worst.
0: I'm afraid, sir.
4: Well, look, I'll go along now. Faber will probably want to come with us, but I think he'd better stay here. There's no telling what we'll find.
0: Is there anything I can do?
4: Yes. I suggest that you get in touch with his family. I think he ought to have someone here with him.
0: Well, he has no family.
4: Oh? Then perhaps you'd stay.
0: Oh, of course.
4: Well, we'll call you the minute we have any news. Good night.
1: Joe.
0: Yeah?
1: Did the officer go?
0: Yes, he did.
1: But I think I should have gone with him.
0: No. He said for you to stay here. He'll call us. Walter, have you noticed Tracy through all of this?
1: What about him?
0: I don't know. It's depressing just to look at him.
1: That's because you don't like dogs, Joe.
0: Oh, no, you're mistaken, Walter. I do like dogs. I never did know why you asked me to tell your wife not to bring him into my place anymore.
1: Would you like a drink, Joe?
0: No, thanks. strange the way that dog follows you around. Every move you make, it's almost as if he were trying to say something.
1: He's all right. Come here, Tracy. Come here. Come here, Tracy.
0: He was her dog, wasn't he?
1: Yes. She bought him.
0: His eyes are almost like a human's, aren't they?
1: Yeah. Stop it, Tracy. Stop following me around.
0: Now, you ought to get hold of yourself, Walter.
1: Yes. Yes, I guess I'm pretty upset with all that's happened.
0: Tracy is too. He knows something's wrong.
1: He doesn't know anything. Will you stop it, Joe?
0: Huh? Oh, well, I'm sorry.
1: We both need sleep. That couch is pretty comfortable, Joe.
0: Oh, yeah, that will be fine for me. What about Tracy?
1: Well, he usually sleeps on that chair over there. Well, I'll go on to bed. Good night.
0: Good night.
1: No, Tracy. Don't follow me. Get over there in your chair. You know about your chair. Now go out. Get away from me!

0: Joe. Joe!
1: Just a minute.
0: Joe, were you talking in there? Did you call me?
1: No, I was asleep. You must have heard Tracy scratching at the door here.
0: Joe, keep him out of here, will you? Keep him in the living room.
1: Yes, I will.
0: Joe, I've got to get rid of that dog first thing tomorrow.
1: Maybe my wife and I will take him.
0: No.
1: Why not?
0: Well, it'd be too hard seeing him around. I don't want to see him anymore. I don't want him around.
1: Well, you better try and get some sleep. You can talk about it in the morning.
0: Yes. Well, good night.
1: Good night. Come on, Tracy. Come on, boy.
0: You'll have to carry him. Pick him up, will you?
1: Yes. Here we go, boy. Say, he has got something sticky around his neck here. He ought to have a bath. I'll get it. You stay in here, Walter. Oh, officer.
2: I've bad news, Mr. Weiss. We found her. Where's Mr. Faber?
1: In the bedroom.
2: Well, you'll have to help me break it to him.
1: Where did you find her?
2: In the river. She must have struck her head on the pilings when she jumped off the wharf.
1: Oh, no.
2: She was in pretty bad shape. Her clothes were torn and her arms were badly lacerated.
1: Oh.
2: We can't figure that out. Well, I guess we'd better go into Mr. Faber.
1: Yes, yes.
0: What is it? Have you...
1: Walter, we have very bad news for you.
2: I'm sorry, Mr. Faber. There's nothing you can do now. As we suspected, it was suicide. There's no need of your coming down now. There was identification on her, but we would like to see you in the morning.
0: All right, I'll be down.
2: Good night.
0: Officer.
3: Yes?
0: Would you do me a favor?
3: Why, certainly.
0: This was her dog.
2: Yes?
0: I don't want him around anymore with her gone. Could you take him with you now?
2: Well, this is a bit irregular. What would you want done with him?
0: Just get him out of here. I don't care what you do with him.
1: I know you're upset, Walter, but don't do this to the dog. Decide about it tomorrow. You may feel different.
0: Don't stand there and argue with me, Joe. I know what I want. I'll get him out of here, I tell you.
1: I guess you'd better take him, officer. You will have to carry him, I guess.
2: Yes. Well, it's too bad. They'll probably put him out of the way.
1: Yes, I know. Goodbye, Tracy.

0: Walter. Hello, Walter.
1: Hmm?
0: This is Eleanor Walter, and this... Speak. This is Tracy, and we're saying happy birthday from your loving wife and your faithful dog, Tracy. Isn't Tracy a smart dog, Walter? He can talk. Can't you, Tracy? Speak up. Tell us everything you know. You didn't know Tracy could talk, did you? But he can. He knows lots of things. Tell us everything you know, Tracy.
1: Joe!
2: Yes?
1: Joe, did you hear it?
2: Happy birthday, Walter.
1: How did you know it was my birthday?
2: Eleanor told me.
1: Eleanor? No. Eleanor's dead.
2: Walter, you've had a bad dream. Wake up.
1: Dream? Oh, Joe, I dreamt I...
2: What did you dream?
1: I dreamt I murdered her. I mean, I...
2: Why did you do it, Walter?
1: It was a trick.
2: Why did you do it, Walter?
1: You won't tell anyone, will you, Joe? You won't, will you? I tell you, I had to do it, Joe. I hated her. I knew I'd never be rid of her, and...
2: I'm going for the police.
1: Stay where you are, Joe. I've got a gun here. So you didn't give Tracy to the police after all. You wanted him here to drive me crazy. You knew all along. You suspected from the beginning.
2: I suspected nothing until a while ago when I played the other side of this record. Now put that gun down, Walter.
1: Let the dog in. Go on, let him in. If it hadn't been for him, you'd have never known about Eleanor. But I'm going to fix both of you now.
2: You couldn't get away with one murder. Now I suppose you think you'll get away with two.
1: Pick the dog up. Go on, pick him up. That's right. Now sit over there with him in your lap. Hold him close if you're so fond of him. It's going to be two birds with one stone again. Only this time I'll make it stick.
3: Drop that gun, favorite. If that dog hadn't gotten away from us, you'd have been a goner, Mr. Weiss. And if I hadn't followed this dog back here, I wouldn't have overheard your very interesting confession, Mr. Faber.
1: Well, okay. I guess I'm even a worse playwright than I thought. Come on, Tracy. Let's go for a walk. I'll walk you down to the station. That's funny. Listen to him. This is the first time he's ever wanted to go for a walk with me.

0: And so closes Two Birds with One Stone, in which Roma Wines have brought you Dana Andrews as star of tonight's study in Suspense. Suspense is produced, edited, and directed by William Spear.
1: Before our star returns to the microphone, let me say a word for Roma Wines, the sponsor of Suspense. The world-famous hostess, Miss Elsa Maxwell, knows all the niceties of entertaining. And she has this to say about simple wartime hospitality.
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3: This is Dana Andrews. I certainly enjoyed appearing on this evening's Suspense. And I'll be looking forward to next week's show, which will star my good friend Herbert Marshall. In the meantime, remember this. We've got the biggest home front effort of the war facing us right now. It's buying more bonds during the current Seventh War loan, more than we've ever bought before. Last year by this time, we had two war loan drives. This drive, the Seventh War loan, is the first this year, but it must do the job of two, for there'll be only two war loan drives in 1945. So buy more and larger war bonds now.
0: Dana Andrews appeared through the courtesy of 20th Century Fox and will soon be seen in their production, State Fair. Next Thursday, you will hear Mr. Herbert Marshall as star of Suspense.
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gives out with Gershwin or Bach. 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The seals and haddock get acrobatic when she plays on her chromatic. When she plays boogie-woogie, lobsters flippity-flop. 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

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She plays mad jive for the hep catfish. She even plays a tune for a tuna that swims with a swish. A big fat turtle whose name was Myrtle shook and shivered till she broke her girdle. The whaler swallowed Jonah, yelled across the bay, I'll open up my mouth and let you out today to hear Veronica play her harmonica down on the pier of Santa Monica. Two happy sturgeons whose hats were merging were married when her wedding march was surging. The sturgeon had some little ones with eyes of blue who taught a school of eels and kipped herring too to play harmonica with our Veronica.

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0: Don't cry, little girl, and get those tears out of sight. 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

Hello, fellas. This is Chuck Foster, Gloria and the boys, making these V-discs for you. We're having fun making them, and we sincerely hope you'll enjoy listening to them. 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

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He had girlies on the shore, sweet little peaches by the score. But Johnny was a Weisenheimer, you know. His steady girl was Flo. And every Sunday afternoon, she'd jump in his boat and they would spoon. And then he'd row, row, row. Way up that river he would row, row, row. A hug he'd give her then, he'd kiss her now and then. She would tell him when, he'd fool around and fool around. 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Way up that river he would row, oh, oh, oh, oh. Then he'd drop both his oars, take a few more encores, and then he'd row.

Johnny's boat, he had a cute little seat. And every kiss he stole from Flo was so sweet. And he knew just how to row. Johnny was a rowing Romeo. He knew an island where the trees were so grand. He knew just where to land. And tales of love he'd tell to Flo until it was time for them to go. And then he'd row, row, row. On up that river he would row so slow. A hug he'd give her, then he'd kiss her now and then. She would tell him when. He'd fool around and fool around, and then he'd again, and then he'd row, row, row. On up that river he would row, just he and Flo. Then her head on his chest, he'd take a few measures rest, and then he'd row, row, row, just he and Florence. Row, row, row right into heaven. Row, row, he had no Johnson Motors, so Johnny and Flo.

0: It's time for My Favorite Husband, starring Lucille Ball.
1: Jello, everybody.
0: Yes, it's the Gay Family series starring Lucille Ball with Richard Denning. Transcribed and brought to you by the Jell-O family of red letter desserts.
2: J-E-L-L. Oh, the big red letter stands for the Jell-O family. Oh, the big red letter stands for the Jell-O family. That's Jell-O.
1: Yum, yum, yum.
2: Jell-O pudding.
1: Yum, yum, yum.
2: Jell-O tapioca pudding. Yes, sirree.
0: And now, Lucille Ball with Richard Denning as Liz and George Cooper, two people who live together and like it. As we look in on 321 Bundy Drive, Sheridan Falls, it's late afternoon. Liz is just arriving home from her club meeting and is met at the door by George.
3: Hi, Liz.
1: Oh, hi, George. Are you home already?
3: No, I'm still at the office. Give me a kiss.
1: Hey, this is a switch. I'm coming home and you're meeting me at the door. We're on different sides of the kiss.
3: Yeah. How'd things go at the bank today, dear?
1: Oh, pretty good. I spent the day breaking the points off the bank pins. What did you do?
4: Oh, I went down to the beauty parlor and had my weekly henna rinse.
1: Joke's over.
3: I was just kidding, honey.
1: I know. As a matter of fact, I had a very educational day at the club. We had a lecture on older people and how they can be kept happy and useful.
3: Is there any hope for you?
1: You think you're being funny, but he pointed out a lot about me. I have no hobby.
3: No.
1: Everybody should have a hobby, and I'm going to get one. It will not only keep me interested and active, but after you're gone, I won't be lonesome.
3: Well. Well, if you want to... What do you mean, after I'm gone?
1: Well, when you're gone, and I'm a pale but still attractive widow.
3: Tell me, Liz, how did I go? Quietly in my sleep?
1: Look, honey, you wouldn't want me to be lonely and unhappy, now would you, until I remarry?
3: Remarry?
1: After a respectful interlude, of course. George, when you go, I want to be prepared.
3: Stop saying when I go. What makes you so sure I'm going first?
1: Well, statistics prove that you are, aren't you?
3: No, it would be impolite. Ladies go first. Mother told me.
1: All right, you can make fun if you want to, but I'm going down to the art store first thing in the morning and try on a hobby for size.
3: Maybe I should get a hobby, too.
1: I think you should.
3: After all, if it doesn't work out the way you planned, I might not remarry for several months.
1: You remarry? How can you think of such a thing?
3: Well, you did.
1: Well, that's different. You just try it and you'll have me to reckon with.
3: You, Liz, don't tell me you found a way to sneak back.
1: George Cooper, let's get this settled right now. If you don't give me your solemn promise not to remarry after I go, I stay.
5: How do you do?
1: Hello.
5: Welcome to Carl's Arts and Crafts, the culture center of the community. I am Carl.
1: Oh, I'm Mrs. Cooper. I want to start a hobby that will help me while away my time in 40 years or so when I'm 80, 70, when I'm an old lady.
5: Of course, art is your answer. Painting is the key to self-expression.
1: Oh, really? What kind of painting?
5: Oh, I have all media. What do you usually like to work in?
1: Oh, just an old house dress.
5: Hmm. I mean the medium. Watercolor, tempera, pastels, finger painting.
1: Oh, finger painting. That sounds good. I wouldn't have to buy anything. I already have fingers.
6: Good.
1: Are these the right kind of fingers?
5: Well, you can start with those. Later on, I'll sell you some better ones.
1: Oh, you're kidding me.
5: No, finger painting is really too elementary for you, Mrs. Cooper. You should have something more expensive, more advanced. Sculpturing would be perfect for you. Here's some clay over there. Go ahead, try to make something out of that clay.
1: Oh, no, I couldn't. I'm no good at this sort of
5: thing. Oh, how can you tell till you try? I wouldn't want to sell it to you till I see if you have a feeling for it.
1: Well, I know, but I'd rather
5: go ahead. Dig right in with your hands and see what you can do.
1: Oh, like this?
5: That's it.
1: Oh, this is fun. Sort of like making mud pies.
5: Once you get onto it, you... Mrs. Cooper!
1: What?
5: Look at that clay!
1: Did I do something wrong?
5: Wrong! Was Michelangelo wrong? Why, you've taken that shapeless mass of clay and already you've breathed life into it.
1: Who, me?
5: I've never seen such form, such rhythm, such movement.
1: Really? Just something I squeezed together.
5: I know, but it was the way you squeezed it. Oh, the world is waiting for a squeezer like yours.
1: Oh, you don't mean that.
5: No, believe me, Mrs. Cooper, any connoisseur... No, wait. We are in luck.
1: What?
5: Do you see that gentleman browsing around the old masters over there? He's a famous art critic.
1: Oh, really?
5: Yes, one of the best in America. Let's see what he thinks. Oh, Professor, I'd like your opinion on something, please.
7: Well, certainly, Carl. What is it?
5: Professor, I'd like you to meet Mrs. Cooper. Mrs. Cooper...
7: This sculpture... When did you get it in? It's magnificent.
5: Is that what I wanted to ask you about? Mrs. Cooper just made it.
7: Just made it? Right before your eyes.
5: So help me.
7: Madam, I salute you. You must have studied years to achieve such a talent.
1: I never had a lesson in my life.
7: Down on your knees, Carl. We are in the presence of a genius.
1: Oh, get up, fellas. You make me feel silly.
5: Oh, Mrs. Cooper, you owe it to the world to continue your sculpturing.
1: Oh, gee, I guess I'll take some clay. How much will I need? 10 pounds?
7: Make it 25.
5: Make it 50. And you'll need a set of tools and some wire for your frames.
1: Yeah, well, I'll take them all. Send them right out to 321 Bundy Drive. I really shouldn't keep the world waiting any longer, should I?
5: Oh, no. Well, goodbye, Mrs. Cooper.
1: Goodbye.
7: Oh, Carl, what a thrill to launch new talent.
3: All right, get off it, Sam. Grab a broom and go clean up the back room like I told you to do this morning.
7: Okay.
3: And another thing, the next aspiring artist that comes in, I get to be the professor. You have all the fun.
8: Hey, honey, I'm home. Hey, Liz, where are you? I'm home. Oh, now, where can she be? Hey, what's that sign on the door of the den? Do not disturb. Genius at work. Liz, what in the heck is this?
1: George, didn't you see the sign?
8: Liz, what are you doing? What's that outfit you have on?
1: This is an artist's smock and a tam. It's the official outfit of all of us sculptoresses.
8: Sculptoresses.
1: This morning at the art store, I was just experimenting with some clay, and there was a professor of art there, And he said that I am without a doubt an artistic genius.
3: Really?
1: Sure. I just finished that statue on the table. What do you think of it?
3: Well, you made that?
1: Uh-huh.
3: All by yourself?
1: Uh-huh. What do you think of it?
3: By George. So you made that all by yourself?
1: Yeah, do you like it?
3: Like it? Oh, gosh, honey, it's a... Well, I've never seen anything. It's the most... So you made that all by yourself.
1: Oh, I'll bet you don't even know what it is.
3: Of course I know what it is. Anybody could tell.
1: Well?
3: Let me see it from the back.
1: Okay.
3: Mmm.
1: Well?
3: That's the back of it, all right.
1: George, stop stalling. What do you think it is?
3: Oh, I'm just teasing, honey. I knew what it was all the time.
1: You did?
3: Of course. Every detail is clear and sharp. Though those stems are sensational.
1: Stems?
3: Yes, sir. Anybody could tell as soon as they laid eyes on it, that's a bunch of grapes. Oh, what's the matter?
1: That's a man's head. George Cooper, get out of here.

0: 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And this is strictly on the up and up. 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
0: And now back to Lucille Ball in My Favorite Husband. As we return to the Coopers, we find Liz, her artistic pride offended, sobbing in the den, while George is trying to get her to open the door for him.
2: Liz? Oh, come on, Liz. Let me in. I didn't mean anything. Oh, I'm sorry, baby.
3: You don't think I have any talent.
2: I do, too. I just don't have an eye for art. Come on, let me look at it again. Oh, Liz, now I see what you mean. That's real good.
3: Oh.
2: It is. But you've changed it, haven't you?
3: Yes.
2: It's wonderful. How did you do it so quickly?
3: I threw it at you when you left the room.
2: No.
3: I know what the trouble is, George. I've been trying to sculpt from this picture of the discus thrower. I need a model.
2: A model?
3: Yeah, someone tall and handsome with a good physique and lots of muscles.
2: Well, I guess you would do better.
3: Oh, George, can I hire a model? Oh, you're wonderful.
2: Now, you don't have to waste money hiring a model.
3: Well, where am I going to get a big, strong, handsome man? George, why don't you answer me?
2: I'm not doing anything tonight.
3: Oh, honey, forgive me. I didn't even think about that. You go to a movie and enjoy yourself.
2: Thanks a lot. I hate to put it so bluntly, Liz, but if you need a model, I'll make the sacrifice.
3: You? Well, let me see. Turn around. The other way. Well, thanks anyway, George.
2: What do you mean, thanks anyway?
3: Well, it was a nice offer, but you're just not the model type. You have a nice build and all, but...
2: But what?
3: Well, your muscles, they're all in your coat.
2: Oh, is that so?
3: Well, look at this picture of the discus thrower. He has big, bulging muscles, like an atlas.
2: Well, I'll just show you. Wait till I take my coat off. And my shirt. There.
3: Well, Gypsy Rose Cooper.
2: Never mind the wisecracks. Just look at those muscles. I'll just bet you they're as big as your discus throwers.
3: Oh, George.
2: Does it give his dimensions?
3: Yes, it says right here. Neck 17, biceps 20 inches.
2: That's biceps.
3: Oh.
2: 20 inches, huh?
3: Yeah.
2: Measure mine.
3: Okay. Yours are 15.
2: Well, I didn't really have my arm flexed. Huh? Now what does it measure?
3: 14 and a half.
2: There's something wrong with that tape measure.
3: Look, honey, I'll call a model agency and hire someone.
2: You will like heck. Liz, I don't mind your playing around with this stuff, but when you start throwing away good money on...
3: What's the matter?
2: You've got an awful lot of equipment here. How much did this junk cost?
3: All right, George, I won't hire a model.
2: How much did it cost?
3: Well, that's enough sculpting for tonight. Let's go to a movie.
2: How much did it cost?
3: $50.
2: $50?
3: Sounds like so much more when you say it.
2: $50? Liz, tomorrow morning, all that junk goes back to the art store.
3: Back? But, George, my art.
2: Your art, my foot. Back it goes, and that's an order. Now, what have you got to say about that?

0: And then, Iris, he became completely unreasonable.
1: Well, what do you mean, girl?
0: He absolutely forbid me to hire a model.
1: He didn't. Well, if I were you, I'd hire a model this afternoon.
0: Oh, I can't do that.
1: Why not?
0: I hired one this morning.
1: Oh, good girl, girl.
0: I hated to go against George's wishes, but it's a crime to stifle a talent like mine. Oh, Iris, the doorbell. There he is. Call you later. Yes?
2: Somebody here call for Muscles Malcolm?
0: Are you from the model agency?
2: Yeah. Who's the artist?
0: I am.
2: Yous?
0: Yeah, me's. Come in.
2: Thanks.
0: This way, Muscles. I'm working in the den.
2: Where do I undress?
0: Oh, just go. Undress?
2: Yeah. Take my clothes off. I presume you want me to pose au naturel.
0: Au naturel?
2: Yeah. That's French. It means...
0: I know what it means. Well, didn't you bring anything for sort of in between?
2: Well, only me tiger skin.
0: Well, that's better.
2: Where do I change me clothes?
0: Use the den.
2: Okay. Don't come in.
0: I won't. Just call me when you've got your skin on.

0: Tired, Malcolm?
1: Nah, I could stand here for hours. Me muscles are as strong as iron bands.
0: Congratulations.
1: Tell me, did you ever see an arm like this before?
0: Well, yes, but it had a foot on it and they called it a leg.
1: It don't make me laugh. It moves me muscles.
2: Hey, Liz, honey, I'm home.
3: Oh, no, my husband's home early.
1: Oh, that's nice.
3: No, it's awful. Hide, quick.
1: Well, I didn't do nothing.
3: Hide!
1: No, my actions are above reproach.
3: Get in that closet. I don't want him to see you. I'll try to get rid of him.
2: Liz, where are you?
3: Here I am, dear. What's new?
4: Oh, nothing much. Dinner ready?
3: Dinner? Oh, I'm glad you asked that, dear. We need some things for dinner. Would you mind running down to the store?
4: As soon as I get my tobacco from the den.
3: No, George, go to the store. I'll tell you what we need. Oh!
4: Why should you make such a fuss about this? I'll just take this tobacco and... Liz, whose clothes are those?
3: Clothes?
4: Yes. Yes, clothes.
3: Oh, yes. Well, they're clothes, all right.
4: Yes, but whose?
3: That's a very good question. Oh, they're yours, George. I cleaned out your closet this afternoon. Is it all right to throw those away?
4: Those aren't my clothes.
3: Oh, yes, they are. They're so old, you've forgotten them.
4: But look at those shoes. They're tremendous.
3: They're yours.
4: Huh. Wait till I try them on.
3: Oh, don't be silly, George. If they're not yours, what would they be doing here? See, George, they fit you perfectly.
4: Yes, but I've got my own shoes on inside of them.
3: Well, you must have shrunk.
4: I'll say I must have. Okay, Liz, now what's going on here?
3: I don't know what you mean.
4: What was that?
3: What?
4: That.
3: You must be dreaming, George. I didn't hear anything. Nobody sneezed.
4: I didn't say anyone did.
5: Oh.
4: Who's in that closet, Liz?
3: No one, George.
4: Gesundheit.
1: Thank you. Hey, Mrs. Cooper, can I put my clothes on now?
4: Who's in there, Liz?
3: Would you believe me if I said my statue came to life?
4: No.
6: I didn't think you would.
1: Hello.
4: Hello. Say, you don't want to catch cold, old fellow. Put your clothes on.
3: Huh?
1: Thank you.
3: Aren't you mad, George?
4: Mad? Oh, no, not at all, dear. Well, why should I be?
3: Well, what are you going to do to me?
4: Do to you? Why, nothing, darling.
3: Don't nothing, darling, me. You're acting too sweet. What have you been up to, George Cooper?
4: Yes, dear, I'm back.
3: Where did you disappear to after dinner?
4: Oh, I was busy. Come on in, Miss Crawford.
7: Certainly, Mr. Cooper.
4: This is my wife.
7: How do you do? How do you do?
0: What is this, George?
4: Well, I decided you were right, Liz, and that's why Miss Crawford is here. I've taken up a new hobby.
0: What's the matter? Were they out of stamp albums?
4: No, I thought painting would be nicer. Miss Crawford is my model.
0: Oh?
4: Well, the main thing is I have to have something to occupy my mind when you're gone.
0: You look like you're doing pretty well while I'm still here.
4: Well, you have your sculpturing, and I have my painting. Now, if you'll pardon us. Ready, Miss Crawford?
7: Well, you haven't told me if you wanted me draped or undraped.
4: Undraped.
0: Draped.
7: I usually pose undraped.
0: Draped? You've got a bad enough cold already.

0: Could I see you in the hall a minute?
1: Okay. Yeah, excuse me, Miss Crawford.
2: Oh, to be sure.
0: George, are you really set on being a painter?
1: As long as you go on being a sculptor, I am.
0: I just gave it up.
1: Really?
0: George, let's forget about hobbies.
1: But what about when one of us is gone? I thought you wanted to prepare for that.
0: Oh, let's not worry about it, George. Maybe by that time science will have figured a way for us all to stay. Kiss me, George. Mm-hmm. Oh, George, that's going to be my hobby from now on.

0: Yes, Lucille, what's up?
1: Well, tonight, Robert, I am something I've always wanted to be. A ballet dancer. A little ballet music maestro.
0: Hello. They told me you were the premier danseuse.
2: That's a dirty fib.
0: Well, I came to ask some questions. How's your ballet?
2: Huh?
0: I said, how's your ballet?
2: Oh, fine, thanks. How's yours?
0: I mean your new one. Your new dance.
2: Oh, that. Well, it all takes place on a desert.
0: You mean a desert?
2: I mean a dessert. It's called the Jello Jiggle.
0: Yes, and I understand it's danced by the six delicious flavors. Is that right?
2: No.
0: Well, does it make you think of the real ripe fruit itself?
2: No.
0: How about the big red letters on the box?
2: Yeah, how about them?
0: This is ridiculous. This dance can't be about Jell-O if no one even says the flavor is locked in by a special process and can't get out till your first delicious spoonful.
2: I wonder how you're going to work that in. Well, I'll tell you, I ain't going to do the Jell-O jiggle. I had an accident.
0: An accident?
2: Yep.
0: Well, I'm sorry. How did it happen?
2: Well, I had on my new shoes. See, they're kind of sharp. I spun six times. Once for strawberry, like this. Psh. Once for raspberry, like this. Psh. Once for cherry, like so. Psh. And once for orange, lemon, and lime, like this. Psh, psh, psh. Oh!
3: Darn that Jell-O jiggle, I've done it again.
0: What?
3: Don't just stand there. Get me out. I dug myself right into the ground.
0: Listening to My Favorite Husband, starring Lucille Ball with Richard Denning, and based on characters created by Isabel Scott Rory. Tonight's transcribed program was produced and directed by Jess Oppenheimer, who wrote the script with Madeline Pugh and Bob Carroll Jr. Original music was composed by Marlon Skiles and conducted by Wilbur Hatch. Lucille Ball can currently be seen starring in Columbia's laugh success, The Fuller Brush Girl. Watch for it when it comes to your city.
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10: Now, as gunshots echo across the windswept, snow-covered reaches of the wild Northwest, Quaker Puffed Wheat and Quaker Puffed Rice, a breakfast cereal shot from guns, present the challenge of the Yukon. It's Yukon King, swiftest and strongest lead dog of the Northwest, blazing the trail for Sergeant Preston of the Northwest Mounted Police in his relentless pursuit of lawbreakers.
11: On King! On, you huskies!
10: Gold. Gold discovered in the Yukon. A stampede to the Klondike in the wild race for riches. Back to the days of the gold rush. With Quaker Puffed Wheat and Quaker Puffed Rice bringing you the adventures of Sergeant Preston and his wonder dog, Yukon King, as they meet the challenge of the Yukon. Listen, fellas and girls, it looks from here as though the Quaker Puffed Wheat and Quaker Puffed Rice great new offer is going to be a record breaker. And no wonder. There's never been anything quite like it. Just imagine, the swell-tasting breakfast cereals shot from guns are offering you an official challenge of the Yukon flashing signal light. This brand new pocket-sized signal light is an amazing invention made specially for you listeners. It's a special kind of flashlight that works two ways. That is, this signal light sends out beams of red light or beams of green light. Yes, with a flick of your finger, it flashes red or it flashes green. Say, there's nothing like this mystifying two-way signal light for sending secret codes and messages, for signaling your friends, for fun. Whatever you do, listen to how you get yours. I'll tell you in just a few minutes. Nearly everyone in Dawson had heard of Trigger Bill Desmond, the sharpshooting star of the All-American Wild West shows. But when Big Ben Diamond brought him to the Yukon to be the featured attraction at the music hall, the sourdoughs were more than a little surprised at his appearance. He was short, even in cowboy boots. He was slight. He was 26, but he seemed to be about 19. He had light, curly hair, blue eyes, and was extremely polite to everyone he met.
8: Oh, that's the best shot in the United States, huh? Don't look like a bad man to me. He's nothing but a kid.
12: I wonder if he can shoot.
13: We'll find out about that tomorrow night.
14: Maybe he uses a slingshot.
10: Big Ben, hard and ruthless, disliked the kid from the first moment he saw him. But Trigger Bill could shoot. And at the finish of his act, when he blazed away with both guns and the target bell rang out a rapid-fire tribute to his accuracy, the music hall audience rose to his feet and cheered. Even Ben gave his grudging approval.
8: Hey, kid, come here.
15: Yes, sir.
8: No, kid, I was all set to give you a notice.
15: Didn't you like the act, sir?
8: I changed my mind. You're not much to look at. If those clay pipes and targets could talk, you'd probably be afraid to shoot at him.
15: That depends, sir. I was in Cuba with Colonel Roosevelt's Rough Riders.
8: The mascot of the troop, huh? Well, as I say, I've changed my mind. The crowd likes you, and I won't break our contract. But keep away from here when you're not working. You might get into trouble.
15: Yes, sir.
10: Yes, the kid was a popular attraction at the music hall. But it was a mistake for him to ask Sally O'Neill to help him with his act. It was early one morning in the deserted cafe that Big Ben roared his disapproval.
8: Well, listen, Sprout. I'm the one who does the hiring around here, and I hire Sally to dance.
15: She offered to help, sir.
16: I certainly did, Ben, and I'm going to.
8: Is that so?
16: You heard me, Ben.
8: Just don't forget you're my girl.
16: 23 Skidoo.
8: I'm giving you fair warning, Willie. Don't get any fancy ideas.
16: Kid, why did you let him call you Willie?
15: Well, it's my name, sort of.
16: He didn't mean it as any compliment.
15: I know, but I don't like trouble. Seems to me I'm always getting into it, so I try not to rile people.
16: And so they use you for a doormat. Well, get this straight. I'm not Ben's girl. I don't like his style. But I don't like any man who doesn't have some gumption.
15: I'm sorry.
16: Oh, never mind. Let's get on with the rehearsal. Now, what do I do?
15: Hold out one of those clay pipes to start with. And I'll stand over here.
16: Like this?
15: Yeah. Hold it a little farther away till you get used to it.
16: All right. Shoot. Kid, do you ever miss?
15: Well, no.
16: Then you listen to me. You're going to stand up for your rights a little more around here. By the way you can shoot, you don't have to take any back talk from any man.
15: I can't bluff anybody, Sally. People just seem to know I wouldn't use a gun on anything but a target. Not unless somebody drew first. And people don't even carry guns in Dawson.
16: Some of them do. And I think you better be one of them.
15: I can't.
16: I just don't understand you.
15: I'm sorry.
16: If only you had a little of my temper.
15: It wouldn't be fair for me to get into a gunfight. I can draw faster and shoot straighter than any man I ever met. The other fellow wouldn't have a chance.
16: Maybe I'm wrong.
15: What? You couldn't be wrong about anything.
16: Yes, I am. The only trouble with you is that you're a nice guy. And I wouldn't want that to be changed. But nobody's going to take advantage of you around here because of that. And I'm going to make it my business to see that they don't. Now, come on. Let's get on with the rehearsal.
9: With Sally helping with the act, it became even more popular. And the men of Dawson learned to like the kid. He had no trouble with Ben because the big man was spending most of the time at his mine in Rainbow Creek. There was talk of a feud between him and Mike Lonigan, who owned the property next to him.
12: Mike's gone to the police.
17: Why? What's happened?
12: He accuses Ben's men of robbing the sluices. They say Sergeant Preston's investigating it.
18: Well, if Ben and Mike tangle, there's going to be fireworks.
9: The fireworks came, and they started one evening at the music hall. The kid stopped at a table where Sally was sitting with some of the other girls.
15: It's about time for us to go on, Sally.
19: I'm ready, kid.
9: As Sally rose from her chair, Brad Kramer, late of the San Francisco underworld and now a notorious Dawson troublemaker, walked up to her.
20: Hey, where do you think you're going?
16: It's time for the kid's act.
20: You're not going anywhere until you dance with me.
16: Out of the way, Brad.
20: I said you were going to dance with me.
16: And I'm telling you, there won't be any more music until after the kid's exhibition.
20: You leave the band to me.
16: Take your hands off me.
15: You heard the lady. Take your hands off her.
20: Well, well. If it isn't Junior, I suppose you're going to make me.
15: Yes, I am.
20: Without a gun, you haven't got a chance.
15: I'll show you.
20: Why, you little squirt, I'll break you in two.
9: Fred roared with rage as the kid's right caught him flush on the jaw, and he lashed back at him. But the kid dodged the blow and stepped in with a right and a left to the face. The kid was fast, but it was an unequal fight from the beginning. Brad outweighed him by at least 50 pounds, and it was obvious to everyone that the first of his blows that landed solidly would mean the end for the kid. It came at last, and the kid was knocked off his feet and into a table. He hit hard and slumped to the floor. Brad started toward him.
16: Don't you dare kick him, you big bully.
20: Out of my way.
21: Hold it, Brad. Hold it.
20: Oh, hello, Ben. Your hired help got smart for me. I've just been putting him in his place.
21: That's good enough. Walk back to my office with me.
20: Sure. I came here to see you, Ben.
21: Come on. You too, Dirk.
20: Right with you, boss.
16: Kid, you're all right, aren't you?
22: Sure. I just cracked my head a little.
9: Ben led the way to his office backstage. Once inside, he motioned to a chair for Brad and signaled to Dirk to close the door.
21: What's on your mind, Brad?
20: Well, I've got me a new job.
23: New one?
20: It's your first, isn't it? I've handled this kind of work before.
21: You're working for Mike Lonigan, huh?
20: That's right.
21: Perhaps you ought to know that Mike's digging gravel on my property.
20: I know that's what you claim. But Mike's got the law on his side. And he's also got me.
21: So that's it?
20: That's it. From now on, you're going to leave his sluices and his equipment alone. I've guaranteed Mike that you would.
21: Huh?
20: What's that?
9: Inside, he motioned to a chair for Brad and signaled to Dirk to close the door.
21: What's on your mind, Brad?
20: Well, I've got me a new job.
23: New one?
20: It's your first, isn't it? I've handled this kind of work before.
21: You're working for Mike Lonigan, huh?
20: That's right.
21: Perhaps you ought to know that Mike's digging gravel on my property.
20: I know that's what you claim. But Mike's got the law on his side. And he's also got me.
21: So that's it?
20: That's it. From now on, you're going to leave his sluices and his equipment alone. I've guaranteed Mike...

0: What's that?
1: Don't be so nervous. It's only the kid starting his exhibition.
2: Did I hear you right? You guaranteed Mike that I'd leave him alone?
0: Yeah. Because I knew that all I'd have to do was ask
2: him. What gave you that idea?
0: Maybe you better ask Dirk to step outside for a minute.
2: No, he stays. He knows all my business.
0: All of it?
2: Yeah.
0: Okay. Then he knows who killed Maxie Lake back in Frisco.
2: Hey, what's that?
0: Easy, Ben. Nobody's going to spill a word of it as long as you leave Mike alone. Is that understood? Think it over for a minute. I've watched the kid shoot for a while. Say, I'm glad he didn't have a gun when I tangled with him. I never saw shooting like this in my life.
3: Close the door, Brad.
0: Sure. So you thought it... No, no, Ben, put down that gun!
4: Before Ben could fire, Brad threw himself across the room and grabbed Ben's gun arm. The two men fought for the gun. Brad fell to the floor. 15 minutes later, as the kid came off the stage, Dirk called him over to the open back door of the building.
1: Hey, kid, bring your rifle over here.
5: What's the matter?
1: Nothing. But you do all your shooting at short range on the stage. I want to see what you can do at a distance with a rifle.
5: Name the target, sir.
1: I've hung a lantern down there on the waterfront. Can you see it?
5: For sure.
1: Well, let's see you put it out.
5: All right.
1: Good work.
5: Anything to oblige. Hey, I didn't notice those people out on the dock. Suppose they thought I was shooting at them?
1: Nah, they're just some of the boys I sent down there to watch the shot.
5: Oh.
1: You're all right, kid.
5: Thanks, sir.
4: A few minutes later, there was a knock on the door at the headquarters of the Northwest Mounted Police. Sergeant Preston was on duty, and the great dog King was lying beside his master's desk.
6: Come in. The door's unlocked.
7: Sergeant, you must come with me, quick.
6: What's the matter, Hans?
7: A man's been shot. He's dead.
6: Just a second while I get my parka. Who is it?
7: Brad Kramer.
6: What did happen? Music hall?
7: No, he was not there, but that's where the shot came from.
6: Let's go. One gang. Tell me about it, Hans.
7: Well, I was down by the waterfront getting ready to fish through the ice.
6: Yes?
7: I see Brad Kramer come walking along. First there's something that you should know. Tonight, Brad had a fight at the music hall with the kid. It's about that girl, Sally.
6: What's that have to do with the shooting?
7: Well, Brad knocked the kid down. He hit him very hard.
6: What about the shooting?
7: Well, it's because of the fight that I think it happened. I see the kid in the doorway of the music hall. Brad is near the dock, 200 yards away. The kid has a rifle. He raises it and shoots.
6: Are you saying that Bill Desmond shot Brad Kramer?
7: That's right, Sergeant. It is murder.
4: We'll continue our story in just a moment. Fellas and girls, don't wait another day.
8: Hurry, send for your official Challenge of the Yukon secret two-way signal light.
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0: 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I'll repeat, that's Flashlight, Chicago 50, Illinois. Now to continue our story. Half an hour after Hans had brought the news of the murder to Sergeant Preston, Dirk entered Big Ben's office at the music hall.
1: Boss, things aren't working out the way you thought they would.
2: Why not?
1: Well, the boys all did their part. They said they saw the kid shoot Brad.
2: Wasn't that enough for Preston?
1: I don't know. He examined the body and had it taken down to headquarters. Now he's out in the cafe.
2: He's come to arrest the kid.
1: He's sure taking his time about it. The kid and Sally are sitting at a table over in the corner. He hasn't even gone near them. He's asking everybody about the fight.
2: He has to get all the facts. Has he questioned you yet?
1: About what?
2: The kid must have told him that you asked him to shoot at a lantern.
1: He hasn't even talked to the kid. I can't figure it out. Maybe that's the sergeant now.
3: Come in.
2: Well, hello, Sergeant.
4: Good evening, Ben.
2: Won't you have a chair?
4: Thanks. Duncan.
2: You know, this is sad business.
4: Very.
2: I feel that I'm partly to blame.
4: Do you?
2: Well, I'm the one who brought the kid up here. I didn't realize he was dangerous, though.
4: Brad came here to see you tonight, didn't he, Ben?
2: Well, no, he came here to see Sally. That's what the fight was about.
4: It was you who stopped the fight?
2: Yeah.
4: And you took Brad back here?
2: That's right, to keep him away from the kid.
4: No one saw Brad leave the building, Ben.
2: Maybe he didn't go out the front way. There's a back door just around the corner. I guess the kid saw him leave, all right. He must have just finished his act about that time.
1: Yeah, you know, I saw the kid fire the shot too, Sergeant. He was standing in the open doorway with a rifle in his hand. I saw him raise it, take aim, and shoot.
2: Oh. The distance doesn't mean anything to him. He let Brad get all the way down to the river.
4: No, that isn't the way it happened.
2: What do you mean? On sod, so did Dirk.
4: It's a cold night. The wind bites through unless your parka's well buttoned.
2: What's that got to do with it?
4: Brad's parka was buttoned.
2: Well, sure. You said... I still don't see...
4: There's no bullet hole in it.
2: Huh?
4: No. The parka must have been buttoned after Brad was shot.
2: Well, I suppose one of the men who found
4: him... They said they didn't touch the body.
2: Yes,
4: but... The parka isn't the only evidence in the kid's favor.
1: I saw him shoot.
4: From the back door here, with Brad 200 yards away.
1: Yeah?
4: There were powder burns on Brad's clothing. The bullet that killed Brad was fired at close range. Your testimony, Dirk, and the testimony of the others have put the kid in the clear.
1: But he must have...
2: The sergeant's right, Dirk. The kid shot couldn't have killed him. That's certainly a relief.
4: No relief to me, although I'm glad it wasn't the kid. I still have to find the man who did it. Are you sure Brad left the building as soon as he left your office, Ben?
2: No, not at all, but... He must have left the front way.
4: No one saw him.
2: Say, you're not accusing me, are you?
4: Well, of course not. There's no evidence against anyone yet. Perhaps there won't be until we find the motive for the killing.
1: The kid had a fight with Brad about Sally.
4: I thought Sally was your girl, Ben.
2: Well, she likes the kid, and he likes her. Brad tried to make Sally dance with him. If I'd have been there at the time, I'd have taken a poke at him myself.
4: Of course you would. We'll have to look for another motive, but we have a lead, haven't we, King? Better start following it up. Come on, boy. Good night, Ben.
2: Good night.
4: Good night, Dirk.
1: Good night. He's a cool customer.
2: Too cool to suit me.
1: But there's no way he can find out.
2: He said he had a lead. If he finds out why Brad came
1: here...
2: He
1: can't.
2: How much does Mike Lonigan know, Dirk?
1: I never thought of him.
2: I've been thinking of nothing else.
1: Yeah.
2: Dirk, follow the sergeant.
1: Okay.
2: I've got a hunch he's going to leave town. Now watch him. If he takes the trail for Rainbow Creek, well, if he does, get back here fast.
0: It was to Rainbow Creek that the sergeant went that night. The trail was hard packed, and with King setting the pace, the trip was made in 2 hours. Mike Lonigan...
3: roused from his sleep.
5: Sergeant Preston.
4: I can't waste any time. Sit down and listen to me, Mike.
5: Sure, Sergeant. What brings
4: you out
5: here?
4: Sit down and listen.
5: Sure.
4: 2 weeks ago, your sluice boxes were robbed. You called on the Northwest Mounted Police to investigate. I was assigned to the case, and I not only found the man who committed the robbery, but I arrested him. It was George Tracy.
5: Good work.
4: Now listen. He's in jail, and he's confessed that Ben Diamond hired him to do the job. The only reason Ben hasn't been arrested is we have only Tracy's word, and that's not enough to convict him. However, the San Francisco police have been in touch with us concerning Ben, or at least someone whose description fits him. It's possible that Ben will go back to the States to face a murder charge.
5: Sergeant...
4: Let me finish. You haven't been satisfied with the way the police have been handling your case. You decided to do something about it yourself. You hired Brad Kramer.
5: How do you know that?
4: Brad started talking as soon as he arrived in town. You hired him as protection against Ben. Now, why? Why'd you pick him for the job?
5: Because he said that Ben was afraid of him.
4: Why?
5: At least that he had something on him.
4: Yes, that's what I thought. Well, you've lost your protection, Mike. You'll have to be satisfied with the force in the future.
5: Why? What's happened?
4: Brad is dead. Murdered.
5: Ben do it?
4: Must have been either Ben or one of his men. Brad went to the music hall tonight. Got in a fight with Bill Desmond, but that doesn't have anything to do with it. He went there to see Ben, didn't he?
5: Sergeant, you're right about the murder charge in the States. Kramer knew Ben was wanted. He was going to threaten him.
4: He did. And as a result, Ben put a bullet through his heart. The force may not work fast enough to suit you, Mike, but believe me, it isn't safe to take the law into your own hands.
5: No, I was wrong. I know I shouldn't have had anything to do with Brad, but he came to me and he said...
4: Well, that doesn't matter now. I'm going back to Dawson and arrest Ben. There's only circumstantial evidence against him, but at least I can hold him till the officer from the States arrives. Let's go, King.
3: An hour later, Dirk and Hans drove dog teams up to the back entrance of the music hall. Dirk went inside and headed straight for Ben's office. The big man was stuffing gold and currency into a carpet bag.
1: We're all set.
2: Yeah, good. I'll be ready in a minute. You haven't said anything to anybody.
1: Nobody but Hans. You said he could come with us.
2: Yeah, he's a good man with a gun. Yeah, give me a hand with this. It's too heavy for one man to carry.
1: Sure.
6: Well, you're leaving.
2: What makes you think so?
6: The safe looked mighty empty to me.
2: Take care of it, Dirk. Use your gun butt.
6: Don't. No, I...
1: What do we do with her? Just leave her here?
2: No. We'll take her with us.
1: I don't like that.
2: It's no business of yours. I'll take her out and put her on one of the sleds.
1: Okay.
2: Then come back here and give me a hand with this bag and hurry it up.
1: Okay.
3: When the sergeant drove up to the music hall, there was an excited crowd out in front. The kid was just about to step on the running board of a sled to which six Labradors were hitched when he saw the Mountie.
7: Okay.
8: Sergeant, they're going.
4: Ben?
8: Yeah, Ben and Dirk and Hans, and they're taking Sally with them. There are sled tracks leading from the back of the building here down to the river. They're heading north.
4: A 40-mile on the border. You're sure about that?
8: Well, they're gone. The safe's empty. And Dirk and Hans were seen harnessing dog teams and loading their sleds with supplies.
4: That's good enough for me. I'll follow them.
8: I'm sure that Sally didn't go with them willingly.
4: I'm sure of that, too. Ben's realized the game's up.
8: Was he the one?
4: He killed Brad Kramer, and he's wanted for another murder in the States.
8: Oh, can't I come with you? I might be able to help catch him.
4: I'm afraid he wouldn't be able to keep up.
7: On King! On!
3: King was working in harness, and he lunged forward at the sergeant's command, down to the river and then north along the Yukon Trail. Faster and faster, a pace that no other team in the territory could match. Mile after mile, 1 hour, 2 hours. And then the sergeant, who was watching the landmarks on the bank closely, shouted a command.
7: Harking! Har! That's it, boy. We're taking the overland trail and cutting off the bend.
3: The cutoff that the sergeant followed saved at least 5 miles. And when the river was reached once more, there were no fresh sled tracks. The sergeant stopped in the shadow of a large boulder on the bank.
7: Okay. Hurry, horses. Make them quiet down, King.
3: A bark from King and the other members of the team dropped in their tracks. Silently, the sergeant waited. An hour passed. The northern lights faded from the sky. The gray dawn dispersed the sharp blue shadow that the boulder had made on the gleaming snow. And then the sergeant saw the men. Ben was driving the first sled and Sally was riding it. Dirk drove the second with Hans as his passenger. The sergeant stepped out on the trail, his rifle ready.
7: Stop in the name of the Queen! Don't go for your guns!
3: But the three men paid no attention to the sergeant's command. Dirk and Hans dropped down behind their sled. Ben pulled Sally from the sled so that she acted as a shield. The sergeant was unable to shoot without hitting her, and Ben fired.
7: Oh!
3: The shot hit the sergeant in the leg and knocked him to the ground. His rifle flew from his hand, out of reach, and Ben prepared to shoot again. But King jumped in front of the sergeant, ready to protect his fallen master with his life. Ben thrust Sally aside.
9: All right, where's the dog and then the rifle?
3: The sergeant started crawling toward his rifle. And then suddenly, sharply, from 100 yards up the trail, a rifle spoke. And Ben clutched at his right arm. It was the kid who had fired. He stood in full view, and now he was squeezing the trigger as he aimed at Dirk. But both Dirk and Hans shifted their position so that the sled would give them protection from the kid's bullets, and they started firing back at him. The sergeant called to King.
7: Quick, King, the rifle.
3: Great Dog ran to pick up the rifle as his master took advantage of the diversion to crawl back to the cover of the boulder.
7: Here, boy. Here. Good work, King.
3: Now, in spite of his wound, the sergeant was ready to take part in the battle once more. The kid was firing from the shelter of his own sled, and his bullets were chipping wood from Dirk and Hans' cover. The sergeant's first shot made them realize they were completely exposed to his fire, and panic seized them. They shouted their surrender.
7: Sally, you all right? Come here, then. It's only my leg. Here, take my rifle and keep them covered.
10: All right.
7: Come on, kid.
3: A few minutes later, the kid had taken charge of the prisoners under the sergeant's supervision. Dirk and Hans wore handcuffs.
7: Will you take care of Ben's arm, Sally?
10: After I take care of you, Sergeant. Ben deserves a lot worse than he got.
7: He'll get what he deserves, don't worry. Why, kid, what's the matter? Your hands are shaking.
8: It's the first time I've ever been nervous with a gun in my hands. Shooting straight counted so much.
7: Sally and King and I are grateful for what you did.
8: But I had to shoot straight. Seemed to me that every bit of practice I put in during my whole life was just so that I'd be ready for that one moment. You see, I love Sally. I want to marry her.
10: You will.
8: Okay.
10: But if the sergeant's grateful to you, you should be grateful to him. If he hadn't been such a good detective, Ben might have sent you to jail.
8: I am grateful, Sergeant.
7: We've made a good team. Now that it's over, I don't mind telling you that King and I have never had a closer call. How about it, boy? Yes, King, I agree. We've been lucky. I'm just as glad as you are that this case is closed.

0: 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The part of Sergeant Preston is played by Paul Sutton. They are brought to you every Monday, Wednesday, and Friday at the same time by Quaker Puffed Wheat and Quaker Puffed Rice, the breakfast cereal shot from guns. Listen Monday when Sergeant Preston and Yukon King meet the Challenge of the Yukon in the case Trailmates.
1: When King and I met two men on the trail and joined them as trailmates, I had no idea we were with a couple of bank robbers. When they realized I was becoming suspicious, trouble really started, and I was lucky to come out of that adventure alive.
0: Be sure to hear this exciting adventure Monday. Till then, this is J. Michael wishing you goodbye, good luck, and good health from Quaker Puffed Wheat and Quaker Puffed Rice. So long. This is ABC, the American Broadcasting Company.
2: Hiya, fellas. This is Joe Stafford with another V-Disc. This is a little sad story about a gal who got lost in her own bakery shop. Lou McGarity on the trombone.

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Mary Lou, and she plays your piano in a manner that is all too new. Here of late she's playing with a band. Let me tell you of this baby at the Baby Grand. 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It's the lady who swings the band. When the rhythm section gives you action, the lady at the keys is the main attraction.

0: 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Yes, folks, it's the Roy Rogers Radio Show for the whole family. Adventure, suspense, mystery, and music. Starring Roy Rogers, King of the Cowboys, and Dale Evans, Queen of the West, with Pat Brady, the Mellow Men, and an all-star cast. And now, here to greet you with a song and a story are Roy and Dale.
1: Zippity-doo-dah, zippity-ay, my, oh, my, what a wonderful day.
2: Well, good evening, folks. Greetings again to the whole family. There's a very interesting story connected with Zippity-Doo-Dah, and it happened a while back when Dale and Pat and I went up Michigan way to take part in a rodeo. You know, Michigan is a wonderful state. They call it the land of a thousand lakes, and the fishing up there, well, some of the biggest muskies in the world have been caught within the sight of Detroit's skyline. I suppose you all know it's the automotive center of the world, but on this particular trip, we weren't thinking about automobiles. We were worried about a horse, one horse in particular. The clowns in the rodeo had just finished their comedy roping act, and the announcer was introducing Trigger.
3: Ladies and gentlemen, your attention, please. The three-star rodeo and Wild West show proudly presents one of the greatest equine performers in the world. And here he is, that famous, gorgeous, golden palomino, Roy Rogers' own horse, Trigger! One moment, ladies and gentlemen. Perhaps Trigger didn't hear me. Well, we'll try again. That famous, gorgeous, golden palomino, Roy Rogers' own horse, Trigger!
4: Trigger, why doesn't he make his entrance?
2: Well, I don't know, Dale. Something must have gone wrong. Come on, hurry.
4: He's not in the entrance.
2: Let's try the stall.
5: Oh.
4: Pat,
5: oh.
4: What is it?
2: What happened, Pat?
5: Oh, my head. Two guys, Roy. They hit me over the head and stole Trigger.

0: Mr. Brady, try to remember.
1: I am trying, but I don't remember nothing, Lieutenant.
2: Pat, didn't you get a good look at those men before they slugged you?
1: I told the lieutenant that I didn't, Dale. They snuck up behind me.
3: And you didn't see them at all?
1: Roy, the only thing I saw were stars.
2: Lieutenant, hasn't there been any word? Didn't anyone see those men?
0: Not anyone we've found so far, Miss Evans. But my men are still questioning everyone on the rodeo grounds.
3: Well, they must have had a van that they loaded Trigger into. Somebody might have seen that.
0: Yeah, I know. We're checking the gatemen on both sides of the grounds now.
2: What I can't understand is why anyone would want to steal Trigger.
1: Yeah, he's so well known. They couldn't put him to work in a circus or a rodeo without him being recognized.
3: Well, they might change the color of his coat by dyeing him, Pat.
1: Yeah, but even if they did, that Trigger's a one-man horse. You know, it ain't everybody that can make him do tricks.
0: Is that right, Mr. Rogers?
3: Yes, he's been trained that way.
0: Well, would you mind giving me the names of the people that could put him through his paces?
3: Not at all. Let's see, there's Bill Roberts. He's a handler out in California. And Bert Merton.
0: Is Mr. Merton here at the rodeo?
3: Yes, he is. He's been helping me teach Trigger some new tricks, and he also announces the show. Oh, here he comes now.
4: Roy?
3: Yes, Bert? What is it?
4: I was talking to a guard over at the East Gate. He remembers a van pulling out right after the intermission.
1: That's when it happened.
4: Said it was a big horse van and it was going fast.
3: Well, did he get a look at the men inside of it?
4: No, he didn't. He waited for it to stop, but they didn't even slow down.
0: Did you get a description of the van?
4: I did better than that.
0: Huh?
4: The gate man got the license number.

0: How long will it take to check that license number, Lieutenant?
1: We should be hearing back from headquarters any time now.
2: Do they have that information downtown?
1: No, but they have a direct wire to DMV at Lansing. They'll run a make on the license number there.
0: DMV?
2: It stands for Department of Motor Vehicles, Dale.
0: Oh.
3: Hey, Lieutenant?
1: Yes, Pat? What is it?
3: Better get over to your car. Your radio's squawking like mad.
1: Okay, thanks. I will.
0: Roy, I want you to do something for me.
2: Well, sure, Dale, if I can. What is it?
0: Take off your guns. Leave them here.
2: Oh, but they...
0: Please, Roy. I know how much Trigger means to you. And I know how mad you are at the men who've taken him. So please, leave your guns here. For me.
2: Well, okay, Dale. Sure.
3: Well, Roy, we got a lead.
2: Yes?
1: DMV reports that the license number is registered to Paul L. Gillen of 324 Cummings Road.
2: Well, let's get out there.
1: Yeah, there's just one thing wrong.
0: What's that, Lieutenant?
1: The license was issued to a black 1952 four-door sedan.

0: Lieutenant, there's 324 Cummings Road.
1: Yes, looks like a farm.
2: Well, there doesn't seem to be anybody around.
0: You don't suppose it could be deserted, do you, Roy?
2: I don't think so, Dale. Look, there's a car by the side of the house.
3: Yeah, and it's a black four-door sedan.
1: Well, let's see if anyone's inside.
4: Get down, quick!
1: Could you see where it came from, Roy?
2: From the house, Lieutenant.
0: Roy, look. There's a man standing in the doorway with a gun.
5: I told you before, I ain't gonna sell. I'll get off the property before I shoot where it'll do some good.
3: What do you mean, he ain't gonna sell? We don't want to buy nothing.
2: Hold your fire. We're here on police business. Lieutenant, I'm gonna talk to him.
0: Be careful, Roy.
5: That's just about far enough, mister. Stop right there.
2: Well, would you mind pointing that gun in the other direction?
5: No, sir. That gun stays pointed where it is, and it's gonna go off if you try to serve me any papers.
2: Papers?
5: Now, don't play dumb with me, son. I ain't aiming to give up this land for no freeway without a fight.
2: Well, I'm afraid you're a little mixed up. My name's Roy Rogers, and we're trying to find a horse.
5: Now, that's a likely story. Son, you ought to be able to think up a better one than that. You ought... Roy Rogers?
2: That's right.
5: I thought you was a real cowboy. How come you let a horse throw you?
2: He didn't throw me.
5: Ah, son, isn't he an old apologize? Best of us get thrown now and then. Don't let it bother you. Yes, sir, as my pappy used to say, you don't make no never mind whether you won or lost. It's how you played the game.
2: Mr. Gillen, I wasn't thrown. Somebody stole my horse.
5: Stole? You mean somebody rustled Trigger?
2: That's right.
5: Well, why didn't you say so? How come you're looking for him out here?
2: Well, it seems the license plate issued to you was on the van the thieves used.
5: You call me a horse thief? Why, where I come from, a man be taken out and lynched for that. License plate, you say?
2: Yes, sir. I didn't say you stole the horse, and don't get itchy with that gun.
5: License plate, you say?
2: That's right.
5: Well, now, it just could be. Come on up, son. Hey, step around here to the side of the house. I'll show you. There it is.
2: Yeah, a black four-door sedan. But it's jacked up on blocks.
5: Yep, belongs to my son. Been there just like it ever since he went into the army.
2: Hey, the license plate's missing.
5: Yeah, I noticed that about 2-3 weeks ago.
2: Well, didn't you report it?
5: Report it?
2: To the police.
5: I don't have no truck with the law, son. They've been trying to get me off my property for days. You just keep trying to serve papers on me.
2: But this has nothing to do with your property. You should have reported the theft of the plates right away. You can't drive a car without license plates.
5: Can't drive a car with or without a license. I never learned.
6: So far, the police admit they have no clues that might lead to the recovery of Roy Rogers' horse, Trigger. However, all efforts are being made and rural areas are being combed for the Golden Palomino. If you have seen a horse answering the following description, please contact police headquarters.
2: Okay, Pat, turn it off.
0: Roy, you've got to eat something. Sitting around this hotel room and moping isn't going to do any good.
2: I know, Dale. It's just that I can't figure out why anyone would want to steal Trigger. I'll get it. Hello?
7: Mr. Rogers?
2: Yes?
7: Hold the phone, Mr. Rogers, and listen.
2: Trigger.
0: Roy, what is it?
7: Shh. You hear that, Rogers?
2: Yes, I heard it.
7: You think a lot of that horse, don't you, Rogers?
2: You know I do.
7: Good. Sometimes horses can be more valuable than human beings. They don't hang you for kidnapping a horse.
2: What do you want? How do I get him back?
7: One question at a time, Rogers. Your phone may be bugged by the cops. Can't take a chance on him tracing the call. You'll get a letter in a few minutes. It'll tell you how to get the horse back. All it's gonna cost you is $25,000.

0: Pretty smart. Pretty smart.
1: Well, it's a new pickup routine.
0: It sure is.
2: Hey, what does the letter say, Roy?
1: Well, it orders me to instruct my bank to wire $25,000 to the Central American Exchange Bank in Bolindo to be deposited to the account of Bartholomew C. White.
2: Bolindo? Where's that?
3: It's in Central America, Pat.
0: Yes, and that country doesn't recognize extradition.
2: Extradition? What's their newspaper got to do with it?
3: Pat, it's a law.
2: A law? That newspapers have to put out extraditions?
1: No, Pat. Extradition. It means that once this man reaches Bolindo, he's safe. He can't be returned to this country for prosecution.
3: The money will already be there, and there won't be a thing we can do to him.
0: Yeah, Dale's right. We've got to find him while he's still in this country.
1: Well, I don't see how. He won't release Trigger until he receives word from the bank in Bolindo that the money has been deposited.
0: I'll try to contact the State Department. Maybe they can wire the bank and get some information on Bartholomew C. White.
1: Well, that's a pretty long shot, Lieutenant. Anyway, why would that country cooperate when they have no treaty with the United States?
0: I don't know that they will. I only thought...
3: Besides,
0: that...
3: didn't they give you a time limit, Roy?
1: Yeah, 2 days. The letter says the above transaction can be accomplished by cable in not more than 2 days. Unless I receive word that the money is on deposit by then, don't expect to see your horse again.
2: Well, of all the... Oh, those horse nappers...

0: Aren't you finished yet?
1: Just one more spot on his flank.
0: Okay, I'll do it.
2: Hey, look out! Look out!
1: Better let me handle him, Bart. That horse don't seem like you. I wonder why.
0: Never mind the sarcasm. Just slap that dye on him and let's get back in the house.
1: Okay, okay. I sure got to hand it to you, Bart. Not everybody had thought of stealing a horse. Not in these days.
0: Yeah, half the states don't even have a law against it anymore. It's, what they call it again, obsolete.
1: Yeah, the best part is the way we collect the payoff.
0: Yeah. I guess maybe I must be a genius.
1: Okay, Trigger. You are now no longer a golden palomino. You are just a plain brown horse.
0: Good. I just put the rest of the dye in the corner. Hey, how long does it take to dry?
1: Not long. How soon do you reckon we'll hear from the bank?
0: Well, if Rogers did like he was told, we ought to get a phone call late today. Tomorrow morning at the latest.
1: You don't suppose he'll cross us?
0: Who, Rogers? With that horse's life at stake? No, I don't think he'll cross us. Not unless he wants a dead horse.
1: Just think, Bart. This time next week, we'll be living like kings and good old...
0: What's that?
1: It's Trigger. Come on.
0: He's laying down. What's the matter with him?
1: Trigger. Trigger, boy, what's the matter? Come on, boy, get up. Trigger.
0: Why's he stretched out like that? Hey, Slim, do something.
1: Ain't nothing I can do. I ain't no vet.
0: You mean you're sick?
1: I ain't never seen a sicker one. You reckon the dye could have...
0: I don't know. Well, what's the difference?
1: Oh, now, Bart, you can't just stand there and let the horse die.
0: Shut up. Let me think.
1: We better call a vet right away.
0: You out of your mind?
1: Yeah, but the vet wouldn't know it's Trigger, not dyed up brown like this.
0: I don't know. I don't see it matters much about the horse once we get the money.
1: Bart, it does matter. If we don't return this horse safe and sound, Rogers will get us. He'll get us if he has to follow us all over the world. Oh, he's having a convulsion. Hey, Bart, let me call a vet, please. Please, Bart, please.

0: Doc, he's about the sickest horse I ever did see.
1: Can you fix him up, Doc?
2: I'm not sure.
0: Why? What's the matter with him?
2: Has he ever been sick like this before?
0: Well, we don't know. You see...
2: Strange.
1: What?
2: I can't find anything wrong with him. But he sure looks sick. Hand me my bag, please.
0: I'll get it, Doc.
1: What are you going to do?
2: Give him a shot.
0: Phone's ringing, Bart.
1: Okay, I'll get it. You stay here.
2: Hand me that bottle of alcohol, please.
0: You ain't aiming to feed him alcohol.
2: Of course not. Just sterilize the spot where I'll insert the needle.

0: Roy, are you sure this isn't another wild goose chase?
1: No, I'm not, Dale. But we've got to follow every lead we get.
2: There's a dog and cat hospital up ahead, Roy.
1: Okay, Pat. Come on. Dr. Carson?
3: Yes?
1: I'm Roy Rogers.
3: Oh, come in, come in.
1: This is Dale Evans and Pat Brady.
0: How do you do, Doctor?
3: Of course, I don't know for sure if that horse I looked at was Trigger or not, but I thought I'd better call you.
1: Well, could you describe the horse, Doctor?
3: Yes, stands about 15'2", I figure. A big chestnut.
0: Chestnut? But Trigger isn't a chestnut. He's a Palomino.
3: I know. That's what made me suspicious.
1: Well, just what happened, Doctor?
3: Well, like I told you on the phone, I heard about your horse being stolen, and when I first saw this sick animal...
1: Sick?
4: Oh, just wait till I get my hands on them crooks.
0: Quiet, Pat. Go ahead, Doctor.
3: Well, when I went to give him a shot and wiped a piece of cotton soaked with alcohol across his coat, well, the chestnut brown came off.
1: You mean it was dye?
3: Yes, and underneath, his coat is blonde. He could be a Palomino.

0: bigger boy. I'm sorry.
1: You can stop being sorry, Slim.
0: What do you mean?
1: I just got a phone call.
2: From Belindo?
1: Yeah. $25,000 has been deposited to the account of one Bartholomew C. White.
0: Well, partner, what are we waiting for? Wait a minute. I left the stall open.
1: Don't worry about it. The way he's acting, he ain't going to live much longer. Good thing we packed up last night.
0: Yeah, we can just about make the 10:30 plane.
1: Hey!
0: Huh?
1: Hey, look!
0: What?
1: Somebody just turned in off the main road.
0: Well, there ain't room for us to get by him. You want me to back up?
1: I don't know. It may be the vet.
0: That ain't no vet. It's a police car!
1: Back up! Hurry! Get to the house. We'll fight it from there.
3: Martin, look out. It's a horse.
1: No! Get out!
3: Get back! He's trying to keep us away from the house.
1: Get away, you crazy horse. Get away! Martin, look out! Get away! Get back! Get back! Get back, horse! Rogers! Rogers, call this crazy horse of yours off!
4: Okay, Trigger. That's enough.

0: Well, Roy, now that we got those horse snappers...
1: We got the horse snappers, Pat.
0: Well, you know what I mean. Now that Trigger's got the horse snappers, what I want to know is, what was he so sick from? Did he eat something?
2: Nope.
1: Well, what was wrong with him, Roy?
2: Nothing.
1: What? Nothing?
0: Nothing? What are you...
1: Oh, the vet that examined him said he appeared to be a very sick horse.
2: That's right. He only appeared to be sick.
0: Oh, for goodness sake. Stop playing games and tell us what happened. Was he sick or wasn't he?
2: No, he wasn't. Trigger, over here, boy. Watch this. Okay, Trigger, dead horse.
0: Well, what do you know?
1: Why, Roy, I've never seen him do that trick before.
2: He's never done it before. He gave his premier performance for those two crooks, and it worked. Okay, boy, up. Trigger, up.
1: Roy, he's not getting up. He really is sick.
2: Trigger, what's the matter?
0: Where does it hurt, boy? Tell old Pat.
1: Trigger, oh, gee, Roy, call a vet.
2: We better get a vet quick.
1: Oh. Oh, he was only kidding.
0: What a character.
1: What a performer.
2: What a horse. And folks, that's the story I'm always reminded of whenever I hear the song Zippity-Doo-Dah.

0: That's all for now, folks. This is Roy Rogers saying to all of you from all of us, goodbye, good luck, and may the good Lord take a liking to you. See you next week.
1: You've been listening to The Roy Rogers Show, starring Roy Rogers, King of the Cowboys, and Dale Evans, Queen of the West, with Pat Brady, the Mellow Men, and an all-star cast. Be sure to be with us again next week at the same time. This is the United States Armed Forces Radio and Television Service.

Hello, men. This is Marie Green again, coming to you on V-Discs. I have two songs for you, and I'm pretty sure you all know them, and I hope that you'll all like them. They are Solitude and I Know That You Know.

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This time is my time, will soon be goodbye time. Then in the starlight, hold me tight, with one more little kiss, say nighty-night.

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There was so much

0: This is Marie Green. This B-disc we've made for you is a little out of the ordinary because all we did was just sort of get together and take off our shoes, relax, and try to create one of those soft, mellow moods. Singing with me on this record is a fellow we discovered here on B-discs. His name is Joe Dosh. It's the first record he's ever made, and I hope you'll like him as much as all of us do. Oh yes, the name of the song? Well, it's easy to remember.
1: Your sweet expressions

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0: I know that it's over, and yet it's easy to remember.

0: his faithful Indian companion, Tonto, the masked rider of the plains led the fight for law and order in the early western United States. The stories of his strength and courage, his daring and resourcefulness, have come down to us through the generations. And nowhere in the pages of history can one find a greater champion of justice. Return with us now to those thrilling days of yesteryear. From out of the past come the thundering hoofbeats of the great horse, Silver. The Lone Ranger rides again.
1: Come on, Silver! There's danger on the trail ahead! I'm Silver! Hi!
0: Some distance off the trail that led down from the wooded hills toward Mountain City, center of the Northwest fur trade, two men lay below the crest of a narrow ridge. Screened by thick brush, they lay tense and motionless. Their eyes were fixed on the narrow trail below them, and so were the two rifles that were loaded and already aimed. Over their heads, a blue jay screamed.
2: I figure the range is about 50 feet. At that distance, we can't miss. We can put our bullets right through them.
3: Yeah, I never did like that engine, and I won't have to. He'll be dead.
2: Dead as a fur he'll be carrying.
3: Say, Sorrel.
2: Yeah?
3: Where'd you find out that he'd be packing furs toward Mountain City?
2: Look, it's spring, ain't it? All the fur trappers bring in their catches time of year.
3: Sure, but how did you know?
2: Morty, you talk too much. It chatted worse than that blue jay up above us.
3: All I asked was...
2: Don't ask, Savvy. You and me are going to ambush this engine. We're going to take his furs and sell them. We'll get good cash for him, too. But how I come to know he'd be on this trail and what time and what he'd be carrying... Well, that's my business.
3: Yeah, it won't be so easy selling furs.
2: Why not?
3: That new town marshal is a tough hombre.
2: Maitland won't bother us none. He won't know where them furs come from.
3: Kino, Sorrel. Reckon you know what you're doing, so I'll stop. I hear something.
2: Hoofs?
3: Yeah, walking hoofs. Must be the engine and a couple of pack horses.
2: No sign yet.
3: They'll be coming around the bend right soon.
2: Shut up and tighten your trigger finger.
3: So now.
2: Yeah, that blue jay, I wish he'd stop his screaming.
3: Sorrel, there's a horse.
4: Tower!
3: What in blazes? He's gone. He turned tail and headed back out of sight.
2: Your shots warned him off.
3: It wasn't me. I didn't squeeze the trigger.
2: Don't be loco, I know that. But some hombre must have spotted our ambush. Come on, we got to make tracks out of here before we get caught.
3: It must have been the marshal.
2: I don't know, but whoever it was, I ain't staying here. Come on, Burly Bamboos.
5: Try stop me!
6: You not reach for gun? Me Tonto, Tonto with mask, Lone Ranger.
5: You Indian like me. I believe you. I am Siskiyou.
7: How?
8: Siskiyou, you were heading straight for an ambush. Tonto and I fired those shots across your path to make you turn back.
5: Ambush?
8: Yes. Didn't you hear the blue jay?
6: Ah, blue jay, him watch dog of forest. He make plenty chatter. Let you no trouble head.
5: That's true.
8: You're an Indian, Siskiyou. You're used to the forest. Why didn't you hear the blue jay's warning?
5: Siskiyou dream as he ride. Not pay attention. Who outlaw would shoot me?
8: Well, we didn't see them.
5: We follow them now. My horse fast.
8: No. Yeah, we could catch them easily. But I don't want to because they're just working for someone else. Someone more important. Later on, Tonto and I can follow their trail. And we'll see where it leads.
6: Not right.
8: You have two pack horses. Those are furs?
5: Yes, white brother. I'm fur trapper. Go toward Mountain City. Sell, catch.
8: There are two fur companies in Mountain City, the Great Western and the Webster. With whom do you trade?
5: I not like Webster Company.
8: That's answer enough for me.
6: You got only two pack horse. This all you trap all winter?
5: No. Back in Mountain, I have cabin. Have more fur there. I have black fox fur.
8: Black fox? My pelts like that would be worth a fortune.
6: Oh, that plenty good. You got black fox skin?
5: I have three.
6: Oh, you have plenty good hunting, my brother. Tonto, hope you...
9: Siskiyou!
6: Who that?
8: It's back up the trail. A woman.
5: That sound like running fawn. My wife. What is wrong? Why you not stay back in cabin?
9: Trouble, my husband. The pelts of the black fox. Gone.
5: What?
9: They're gone. All of them. Stolen.
5: But that cannot be.
8: They'll never find out about us standing here on the trail. Tonto.
6: Uh-huh.
8: Go up on the ridge where we heard that blue jay screaming. Look around till you find the tracks of the men who attempted this ambush. Follow them.
6: Tonto, do it. Get them up. Come.
8: The three of us, Siskiyou, are heading straight back to your cabin.
5: Come on, Silver. Tonto.
1: Steady, Silver.
9: Hannah. Here, cabin.
8: Where were those furs kept?
5: You come. I show you. Here, in corner, behind fireplace. I build cash for furs. So.
9: You see, my husband? It's so. Pelts of black fox gone.

0: There's a Bear Cat Cafe. We'll head into the back room, Burley. There's a gem there I'm aiming to see. Keno, the horses are hitched. Follow me. Well, what's eating you?
1: Nothing, Sorrel. Just looking along our back trail.
0: For what? It's nighttime. You can't see nothing.
1: I had a kind of funny feeling there was someone following us.
0: Oh, you're loco. We stepped away from that ridge as slick as you please.
1: Yeah, I reckon so.
0: Hey, come on, then. Howdy.
2: Come in. Close the door. What's the idea, Sorrel? I've been doing business with you alone. Who's this man?
1: Howdy, Mr. Sedley. You know me. My name's Burley.
2: Yeah.
1: Oh, so that's it, huh? I kept asking Sorrel who we'd sell them furs to. He wouldn't say. I never figured the manager of the Webster Fur Company would be the gent who was paying us.
2: Shut him up, Burley. I asked Sorrel a question. I haven't been answered yet.
0: Well, I decided Burley might as well be around when I told you, Mr. Sedley.
2: When you told me what? Come on, let's have it. Did you get those furs?
0: No.
2: No! Well, you fool, what went wrong?
0: Well, I went up
2: would have been as easy as skinning a rabbit. I told you what trail Siskay you were taking to Mountain City, where you could shoot him, how to bring the furs to me, everything.
0: Sure you did. But some hombre shot a gun just as Siskay came into sight. Before we had a chance to let fly, he cut back around the bend again.
2: Those shots were a warning?
0: Yeah.
2: Who fired them?
0: I don't know.
2: Did he spot you?
0: No, I don't reckon he even saw us. But there was a blue jay screaming right over our heads. I guess this gent must have been smart enough to figure blue jays don't chatter just for nothing. Mr. Sedley.
2: Well?
0: Me and Burley are mighty dry and...
2: Buy your own drinks.
0: Well, if that's the way you feel about it...
2: It is.
0: You promised me some ready cash just for taking on this job.
2: Guess again, Sorrel. I promised you cash for Siskiyou's furs. You didn't bring the furs, you don't get cash. I don't pay for failure.
0: Why, you...
2: Don't raise your voice to me, Sorrel. You're just mountain rats. I'm a respectable man. I can have you thrown into jail.
0: Sedley, one more word out of you.
1: Sorrel, Sedley. There's somebody looking in the window.
0: What?
2: I see him. Don't turn around. Don't reach for your guns. I've got one in this drawer. Keep watching me. I'll try to get him. Now, quick, out the door.
1: He's gone.
0: Yeah, hear that horse? Who was it?
1: I don't know. It was an Injun, but I never saw him before.
2: I've seen him before. His name is Tonto. His partner is the Lone Ranger.
3: It's all right, Silver, old boy. A scout. Tonto's coming back to camp.
4: Hi, Kimasabi.
3: Been gone almost all night, Tonto. You didn't lose the trail?
4: No. Tonto not lose trail.
3: Now, what did you... Kimasabi, it's that cut on your face. Were you shot?
4: Man shoot at Tonto. Me not hurt bad. Only scratch from glass, not bullet.
3: Glass?
4: Me look through window. See bad man.
3: Good. Who were they?
4: Tonto not know that. But Tonto know other man.
3: There was another man there?
4: It in back room of Bearcat Cafe. Man who talked to them shoot at me. His name, Sedley.
3: Sedley. Manager of the Webster Fur Company. I knew it. I was sure of it, Tonto. Never mind now. I'll tell you later. Right now, we're riding.
5: Here, Silver.
4: Where we go?
5: In your saddle, Tonto. Steady, big fella.
6: Oh, Scout Walter.
3: We're going to see John Maitland. He's marshal of Mountain City. He's going to put those two outlaws in jail and Sedley, too.
4: Get him up, Scout.
5: Come on, Silver.
7: As you say, mister, are you sure?
3: I don't saw them with Sedley, Maitland.
7: From his description of those two hombres, they sound like Sorrel and Burley.
4: Them talk with Sedley.
7: It don't sort of stack up. Sedley's an important man in town. He's kept on the right side of the law. They acted friendly, huh? Too bad you didn't hear what they were saying. That'd be right good evidence.
3: Maitland, there's no time to be lost. Sedley and those two outlaws are still at the Bearcat. You're the marshal. It's your duty to move right now.
7: Keno, masked man, you made me marshal of this town, and you're the best friend I've got. I'm heading for the Bearcat.
8: Where's Maitland?
9: The town marshal.
10: He's got his guns.
7: I'm looking for Harry Sedley.
9: Why, he's in the back room, Marshal. In blazes,
7: the back room. Sedley, what are you doing with that shooting iron?
2: I'm glad you showed up, Marshal. These two gents.
7: I know them. Sorrel and Burley, what about them?
2: Well, they're fur thieves.
3: Two of them came in and told me they'd stolen furs from Siskiyou, the Indian trapper. Wanted me to buy them for the Webster Fur Company. I told them I would.
0: If all this scheming, snake-dodging coyote tricks ever...
7: Keep your hands up, Sorrel.
1: Marshal, if we're guilty, so is Sedley. He offered to buy furs from us and told Sorrel where to steal them.
7: Don't laugh, Sedley. That's a serious charge. I think I'll put all three in jail.
3: Now, hold your horses, Marshal. Those two are known to be bad hombres. I'm an honest man.
7: Yeah?
3: Yes. Why, by capturing these two men for you, I'm doing the law a favor.
7: Sedley, I reckon you're right about these gents. While I'm not so sure about you, there's no way I can prove my suspicions. So for the time being, I'll let it stand. Sorrel, you and Burley start walking. I'm putting you behind bars.
0: Marshal, I'd admit me and Burley done a few things that's outside the law. But I tell you, it was Sedley who asked.
7: Inside the cell.
0: You're making a mistake, Maitland. You'll find that out. I tell you, Sedley asked us to do it. Just believe me. He got in touch with me.
3: Marshal.
7: What the... Who's that? I'll get a light.
3: Never mind the light. You only brought two of them to jail. Who was missing?
7: Oh, it's you, masked man.
3: Who was missing?
7: They were all there, like you said. Only Harry Sedley couldn't be jailed, mister. He was smart enough to disclaim having anything to do with Burley and Sorrel.
3: Sedley's guilty.
7: Perhaps so, but I can't prove it.
3: Maitland, I know he's guilty. Pretty soon I'll bring you the proof. Just keep an eye on him. Tonto and I got back from the little trip.
7: Mister, are you hit?
6: Curtain falls on the first act of our Lone Ranger story. Before the next exciting scenes, please permit us to pause for just a few moments.

0: Now to continue our story. When the shot was fired right outside the window of the marshal's office, a crowd gathered immediately in the dusty street.
1: Did you hear that?
2: Another shot.
1: More doggone shooting going on tonight.
3: All right, gents, all right. You can all start drifting now. No more excitement.
1: You hurt, Marshal?
3: No, somebody fired through my window, but nobody's hurt. And nobody broke out of jail. I've still got those two hombres behind bars.
4: Who could have fired at you, Maitland?
3: I don't know. Where were you, Sedley?
4: Me? I was down the street near the cafe.
3: Anybody see you there?
4: I don't reckon so. It's a pretty dark night. You still don't trust me, Maitland?
3: Forget it, Sedley. Someone in this crowd is a skulking coward, a gent who shoots in the dark. And whoever you are, I'll get you.
5: Sure, that's the way to talk, Maitland. That's why we elected you marshal.
3: We? You had nothing to do with it. You voted against me.
4: I realize my error now. By the way, you had some company in your office?
3: Hmm?
4: I thought I heard a horse riding away, just after the shot.
3: That's odd. You were down at the other end of the main street.
4: I mean on my way here. Thought I heard the horse as I approached. Did you hear it?
3: I heard nothing. I was inside the jailhouse.
4: That's odd. I distinctly heard it. Thought I caught a glimpse of it, too. A big white horse.
6: This time, shot fired at you.
7: Yes, Tonto. Sedley missed you early last night, and he missed me later. Perhaps he needs more practice with a six-gun.
6: You say Sedley shoot at you?
7: Yes, Tonto.
6: You see him?
7: No, Tonto. The marshal and I were inside the house in the dark. The shot came from outside. I'm taking it for granted it was Sedley.
6: Him plenty bad.
7: Bad and clever. As soon as he heard the marshal ask the bartender for him, he was smart enough to pull out his gun and capture Sorrell and Burley himself. Say that he was innocent.
6: Why you not run from jailhouse and get him when he shoot?
7: In the middle of town with all the people running that way? Remember, Tonto, I'm wearing a mask. Only Maitland knows who I am.
6: That right.
7: Those men all carry guns. They'd have seen my mask and taken it for granted that I was an outlaw. They started shooting at once.
6: Tonto, not think of that.
7: No, the marshal has to capture Sedley himself. He has to catch him with proof. Have you forgotten about those three black fox pelts, Tonto? Remember, they were stolen from Siskiyou's cabin.
6: You mean you trail thief who steal pelts? Sedley steal pelts?
7: I tried to follow the tracks, Tonto, but whoever took the skins cut across Bear Rock on Catamount Peak. I lost the trail.
6: Why you say Sedley steal pelts?
7: I didn't say that, Tonto. It was you.
6: That right. Me not savvy. They all mixed up.
7: Wait till later, Tonto. First thing to do is head for the trail. Siskiyou's waiting in his cabin. Come on, Silver.
6: Get him up, Scout.
8: Hi.
7: Morning, Siskiyou. Morning, Running Fawn.
9: Maskman, you left here yesterday evening to find out who take pelts of Black Fox. What have you found
10: out? Silence, Running Fawn. It not proper ask afore we welcome our brothers according to what is correct. White brother, Tonto, we have food. You will eat?
7: Not yet, Siskiyou. We know you're anxious to learn what's happened, then we can eat.
10: Mm.
7: The men who were on the ridge above the trail waiting to shoot you are now in jail.
10: That good.
9: They are ones who steal Black Fox?
7: I followed that trail from this cabin up over Catamount Peak. Trail disappeared in the rocks.
9: Then you not find...
10: Enough. Our white brother help us. Had he fail, not matter.
6: Skins of Black Fox bring plenty cash. Heap cash.
10: Yes, Tonto. If they gone, they gone.
7: Siskiyou... You're a real warrior. I said I lost the trail, but I still think I know who has those skins.
9: You know?
7: With your help, I can get them back for you. Siskiyou, are you willing to send Running Fawn into Mountain City to sell the rest of your furs?
10: Speak, white brother. Tell us what to do. It shall be done.
11: What you coming back for this time, Maitland? Still too early for supper.
3: I'm letting you skunks out of jail.
12: You what?
11: Let us out.
3: You heard me. Personally, I'd like to keep you under lock and key from now on in. But seeing as how Siskiyou didn't come into town to prefer charges against you. Well, here are your guns. Go ahead, get out.
12: Well, you sure will, Marshal.
3: Leave Mountain City within 24 hours, Savvy. If you're still here, I'll jail you for vagrancy.
12: We sure got out of that mess easy, didn't we, Sorrell?
11: Maybe so, Bully. We got a score to settle with Sedley first. That hombre's been acting too slick. If If he thinks he's got me buffaloed, he'd better think twice. Turn us over to the Lord.
4: Talking about me, Sorrel?
11: Well, I'll be... Reach for your guns.
4: Don't be a local idiot, Sorrel. We're right out in the street in clear sight of everyone.
11: Who made you coyote do what you did last night?
4: I said don't be an idiot. I had to do that, Sorrel.
11: Huh?
4: I knew you'd be released today.
11: You did?
4: Why, of course, and you were. Now look at it sensibly. In my position, I can't afford to go to jail even for a day. Now do you understand?
11: Yeah, I reckon so.
12: You sure are smart, Sedley.
4: Where will you be? I may need you to.
11: We won't be here. Boss, you gave us 24 hours to get out of town.
4: Oh, I did, huh? Well, I may have to make a wagon trip to Portland. Suppose you head that way. Camp near the trail about 5 miles out of here. Watch for me.
12: Keno, Sedley.
11: Well, if you're making a trip, why don't you start
4: Stop now? Asking so many fool questions. Will you be there or not?
11: Yeah, sure, Mr. Sedley.
4: All
11: sure.
4: Right, good. I've got some work to do. That's why I'm not leaving yet. Besides, I saw Running Fawn go into the Great Western Fur Company office with some furs.
12: Running Fawn? Isn't that Siskiyou's squaw?
4: Yes, I want to talk to her when she comes out. Oh, you, just a minute. You've traded your furs here at Great Western?
2: Yes.
4: Why didn't you bring them to the Webster Company? Our prices are good.
2: My husband say take furs to Great Western.
4: Oh. Where is Siskiyou?
2: I go now.
4: Now, hold on. Your news got around a couple of weeks ago that Siskiyou had trapped himself some black fox. Those are mighty valuable pelts.
2: Siskiyou, he get pelts back very soon.
4: Get pelts? What do you mean by that?
2: Man who take pelts leave trail. Siskiyou follow.
4: Left a trail, but...
2: You let go. You hurt my arm.
4: Well, how can he follow a trail when... I mean, suppose he loses the trail.
2: Siskiyou not lose trail. He take gun. He take scalping knife.
4: Scalping knife?
2: When he find man who steal fox furs, Siskiyou get them back. Take care of man his own way. Indian way.
4: Excuse me, I just remember something I gotta do.
2: Now I go back to cabin. Tell Lone Ranger I do what he say.
13: Kimasari! Air Marshal!
5: Maitland!
14: Howdy, been looking for me?
5: Yes, Tonto went to Mountain City, but you'd left your office.
14: I came out here to check on somebody's spring and beaver traps. What's it about?
5: Siskiyou had 3 black fox pelts. They were stolen.
14: Yeah, the Great Western Fire told me about it. The Injun squaw was in. So far, I haven't got a single solitary idea who could have done it. Unless it was Cyril and Burley.
5: No, Maitland. They just worked for the thief.
14: Hey, you say that like you knew who did it.
5: I'm almost certain it was Harry Sedley.
14: Sedley?
5: Siskiyou wanted to come along, but I was afraid he'd kill Sedley. That mustn't happen. Sedley must go to jail for his crime. Maitland, you're marshal. Will you watch Sedley and then...
14: Listen,
5: let me...
14: it's no use. Sedley left town an hour ago.
5: Left town? What do you mean?
14: Just what I said. Said he had to see Mr. Webster. He's heading for Portland.
5: Heading for... Maitland, head back to Mountain City. Round up a posse and start after Sedley. Take the Portland Trail.
14: Well, if you say so.
5: I do.
14: Keno, mister, that's enough for me. What about you?
5: We're on our way right now. Come on, Toto.
13: Get him out of town.
5: Look for us later, Maitland.
13: I'll soon pull it.
5: Get up, Air. Come on, get up. Get along, Air.
11: Fight me, Sedley. What's your plan? Hurry.
5: You'll find out in just a moment, Sorrel. See that clump of spruce up ahead near Catamount Peak?
11: What about it?
5: The rain up just beyond it. I'll stop the wagon.
11: Hear that, Burley?
15: Yeah, I don't see anybody here.
11: We're already more than 20 miles outside of Mountain City.
5: Here we are. Rain up.
15: Hold there. Hold
5: there. Whoa, boy. Take a look around the back trail of Mountain City.
12: It's all clear. Don't see anybody.
11: What's all the mystery about, Sidney?
4: See that big rock yonder? About 20 feet off the trail?
11: We ain't blind.
4: Get off your horses. Come along, then. A couple of nights ago, I moved that rock. Fastened a rope around it and had the other end on my horse's saddle horn. This time, I reckon the 3 of us can lift it.
11: What are you getting at? Is there something important under that rock?
4: Suppose we lift it up and find out. Here, grab hold of it.
12: Hey, there's something hidden under it. Looks like an old buffalo hide.
4: Unroll the buffalo hide and you'll see.
11: Here, I'll do it, Burley.
12: Well, I'll be doggone. Black fox.
11: See him. Finest pelts I ever saw. Sedley.
4: Well?
11: So that's it. These skins belong to Siskiyou.
4: They don't any longer. Now they're mine.
11: You're a mighty slick hombre. You stole these while me and Burley was up on that ridge, didn't you? Yes, sir, all is said. Jacob Webster was the smartest fur trader in the Northwest. And you're next.
4: I work for him. Jacob Webster likes black fox pelts. They bring a fancy price. If they're not paid for, so much the better. Here's where you two fit in.
11: I was waiting for that.
4: When we get to Portland, you'll get 500 cash apiece. Then you disappear, you understand?
11: Hey, Savvy, in other words, you want everyone to think it was us stole those furs,
4: That's it. Not that they'll ever be traced, but we'd like to be protected just in case.
12: It's Jake with me, Mr. Sedley.
11: Likewise.
4: Good. Then back to the trail. We ought to reach Portland about
16: you'll
4: an hour.
16: You'll never reach Portland, Sedley.
12: What? Who said that?
11: I don't see anybody.
16: Right here. Look up.
4: Up, does he? At the top of the ledge. The masked man, the Indian.
16: Come on, Silver. Come on, Strong.
12: Here they come.
11: Now grab your gun. Shoot. Shoot him down. They're Semmerus. Shoot.
17: They're shooting up ahead. Faster, men.
18: There's a wagon right in the middle of the trail.
17: It's standing idle. There's nobody in it. And Al, you men, listen.
19: Yeah?
17: That shooting stopped. That may mean... Get your guns ready. I don't like this.
19: All right, boy.
18: Ain't you going to slow down, Marshal?
17: No, it's off to the left someplace, beyond those fir trees. There are plenty of us here, just right in full tilt. Now, follow me. Hold there.
18: Be doggone. Look it. There's three of them, all roped and tied and stretched out on the ground. Nobody else around any place.
15: That wasn't me. It was Sedley. Sedley stole them furs.
17: At least they're all alive. All right, Pearlie. What's that you were saying?
15: I said
18: that Sedley... jumping... Well, Maitland, look at this.
17: Black's fox pelts. Now, those were stolen from Siskiyou. Isn't that right, Sorrel?
11: Yeah, Marshal. Me and Pearlie had nothing to do with it. Just get these ropes off and
17: the ropes will come off when you got to jail. Well, Mr. Sedley, you haven't opened your mouth yet. How about it? Are you going to try to deny it?
4: I'm caught dead to rights, Marshal. No use bucking my head against a stone wall. I stole them.
18: Well, if that don't beat everything. But hey, I don't savvy.
17: Savvy what, Al?
18: Well, we heard a lot of shooting, and when we get here, these hombres is all tied up like packs on a mule. Who did your job for you, Marshal?
4: He knows who got us, don't you, Maitland?
17: I reckon I do, Sedley. And so do you. It was the Lone Ranger.
16: Hello!

fiery horse with the speed of light, a cloud of dust, and a hearty hi-yo, Silver, the Lone Ranger.

0: With his faithful Indian companion Tonto, the masked rider of the plains led the fight for law and order in the early western United States. The stories of his strength and courage, his daring and resourcefulness, have come down to us through the generations. And nowhere in the pages of history can one find a greater champion of justice. Return with us now to those thrilling days of yesteryear. From out of the past come the thundering hoofbeats of the great horse, Silver. The Lone Ranger rides again.
1: Come on, Silver! There's danger on the trail ahead! Hail, Silver! Forward!
0: Jim Blake, a bounty hunter, rode into Mountain City with a chip on his shoulder. He reined up viciously at the hitch rail.
2: Oh, there. Steady.
0: Entered the handiest cafe and yelled to the man behind the bar.
3: We're getting so many laws around here, a man don't know where to turn. Set him up, barkeep.
4: What's the matter with you, Jim? You look mad enough to chew up a couple of horseshoe nails.
3: Yeah, I am. Why don't they let the bounty hunters know if they're going to change the laws?
4: I never heard of any changes.
3: Well, there's been some. Here's how.
4: Drink her down.
3: All the years I've hunted wolves and lions and the like for the bounty on them, all I had to do was turn in the ears and get paid off, and now it's changed.
4: How's that?
3: Got to turn in the whole pelt now. Fine thing. A man's loaded down in no time if he has to bring in the whole hide to get his bounty. Can't tote enough to make it pay.
4: Well, maybe there's reason for the law.
3: There can't be a reason. It makes good sense. If you got the ears, it's proof the critter is dead.
4: Maybe so.
3: Well, sure, it's proof. What more do they want?
4: Where'd you hear about the new law?
3: Up north of here, Sam Peters' place. He always took the bounty critters off my hands at a discount. That saved me lugging them into town. Now Sam says the ears don't count. You got to have the whole pelt.
4: I never heard of that ruling, but the chances are you're right.
3: Well, I know what Sam Peters told me.
4: Well, I can see why they'd make a law like that.
3: I'd like to know why.
4: It's the Webster fur outfit.
3: Webster?
4: Sure. Webster fur is getting so powerful they can just about tell the lawmakers what to do and count on it being done.
3: But what's to be gained?
4: Webster outfit wants furs. That's the main thing.
3: But the hides of wolves and the like are no good.
4: No, but the point is this, Jim. While you're hunting a wolf for bounty, you could just as well hunt down a critter that's got good fur. Webster would like to discourage bounty hunting so as the hunters would spend their time in bringing in valuable fur.
3: For the prices the Webster outfit pays? Oh, no, not me. I'll go hungry first.
4: Here comes Tom Turner. He's one of the head men in the Webster outfit. Maybe he can answer your questions. Howdy, Mr. Turner.
5: Howdy. I thought I heard complaints from this end of the bar.
3: Yeah, if you mean me, you sure did. So you're one of the Webster outfit, huh?
5: That's right.
3: Just about run this town, don't you?
5: I? No, I don't run the town. We got Marshal John Maitland for that. Why?
3: I'd like to know about this new rule for the bounty hunters. Got to turn in all of the hide instead of the ears.
5: I suppose you come with me and I'll try to explain it. What did you say your name was?
3: I didn't say, but it's Jim Blake. And I've been making my living by hunting for bounty.
5: I see. You can make a better living hunting worthwhile animals, couldn't you? Step over this way where we can talk.
3: Yeah, I could make a better living in the Webster outfit and pay the right prices for furs.
5: Not satisfied, huh?
3: No.
5: Yeah, sit down, Blake. We won't be bothered here in this corner.
3: Say, the last time I heard about the Webster fur outfit, there was a gent named Sedley in charge.
5: Sedley went crooked.
3: I wonder where he got that idea.
5: Blake, is there a point to that remark?
3: Well, maybe there is if you look for it. I've heard plenty about this Webster outfit.
5: Chances are that the things you heard came from the Great Western Warehouse. They've been trying to compete with the Webster organization and can't do it. So the Great Western men are spreading all manner of stories about it.
3: No, Great Western isn't the outfit that's put through this new rule about bounty hunting.
5: Yeah, maybe not.
3: What's more, I understand Great Western aims to pay a fair price for furs from now on. Well, what's there to that?
5: They can't pay more than we do and stay in business. Now, why don't you hunt and just sell to us and stay in line like everybody else does?
3: They'll be hanged if I will.
5: Blake, every so often some gent like you gets the idea that he's bigger than an organization. And then he finds out that he's not. Now, you'll only waste your time trying to be independent.
3: When I can't be independent, I'll clear out of here.
5: I see.
3: And I aim to know more about this new law regarding bounty hunting.
5: Weren't you told it was a law?
3: Yes, but I want to...
5: Doesn't that satisfy you?
3: No. I'm going to see John Maitland and find out about it.
5: You suit yourself.
3: I always suit myself, Turner. Good evening.
5: Independent, huh?
6: You signaled for me, Turner?
5: You saw the man that I was talking to?
6: Yeah.
5: I'll get this butch and get it straight. He's going to find out about the new rules on bounty hunting.
6: He is, huh?
5: I've issued that rule for all the men that are scattered on the plains paying off the bounty hunters.
6: Sure.
5: There's no real law that says a whole animal has to be turned in to get paid off. But most bounty hunters accept what's told them and let it go at that. Jim Blake isn't taking it that way.
6: Troublemaker, huh?
5: He's going to question John Maitland. So you'd better do something about it.
6: No?
5: Right now. And get going. Catch him before he gets to Maitland's house. You know where to take him.
0: The following day, Tonto was in town. He stood watching a man tack a sign on the big sidewall of the Webster warehouse.
7: What that sign say?
6: Can't you read it? Oh, you're Redskin, huh?
7: Me, Indian.
6: Well, this is a notice to everyone that's got furs to sell.
7: Oh.
6: I reckon some of your friends will be glad to hear about this.
7: And what'd it say?
6: Well, Webster's going to pay a lot more for furs than they've paid in the past.
7: Why him do that?
6: Oh, I guess the Great Western Outfit has been paying a little more than we have. So we're going to way ahead of them.
8: Hey there, you.
6: Oh, howdy, Mark Collins.
8: Don't you howdy me. Tell me where you get the prices you're paying for furs on a new schedule.
6: You'll have to ask Mr. Webster about that.
8: Webster? You know doggone well he never shows up around here. Far as I know, he's just a name.
6: Then call on Tom Turner. He's a boss now.
8: You mean to say what I heard about your new prices is the truth?
6: There's a schedule. Just tacked it up.
8: Why, it can't be right. Why, thunderation, nobody can pay those prices and stay in business.
6: You started raising prices yourself, Ma.
8: I paid fair prices from the start. Great Western has always paid fair prices, and it always will as long as I run the outfit. When I'm gone and my daughter takes over, she'll pay fair prices, same as I do. But those prices are yours.
6: Don't talk to me about them. Talk to Tom Turner. He's the boss.
8: Well, by Juniper, I will. I'll do it right away. What the market price is, Turner. And I know you can't pay prices like those new ones and stay in business.
5: Nope, I reckon we can't.
8: Nobody can pay those prices and stay in business.
6: You started raising prices yourself, Ma.
8: I paid fair prices from the start. Great Western has always paid fair prices, and it always will as long as I run the outfit. When I'm gone and my daughter takes over, she'll pay fair prices, same as I do. But those prices are yours.
6: Don't talk to me about them. Talk to Tom Turner. He's the boss.
8: Well, by Juniper, I will. I'll do it right away. I know what the market price is, Turner, and I know you can't pay prices.

0: And I know you can't pay prices like those new ones and stay in business.
1: Nope, I reckon we can't for very long, Ma Collins. But we can pay them long enough.
0: Yeah, just long enough to break me. Is that it?
1: That's about it.
0: Why, you money-grabbing coyote. You wait. Wait till I tell Madge about this.

0: must be something we can do, Madge.
1: I don't know what it would be, Mom. Webster can pay whatever they want to get the furs from the trappers.
0: But there's new high prices.
1: We can't pay them.
0: Of course we can't. We'd lose money on every hide we bought.
1: And if we don't pay, we won't get any furs. So, that's that. We're licked.
0: Yep. Webster Fur can afford to lose cash for a time, and they'll break us by doing it. After we're out of here, they can cut their price down to nothing, and the trappers and hunters will have to take it. There won't be anyone else to sell to.
1: I suppose there'd be no use going to John Maitland.
0: I don't see what good that'd do. Oh, if only Webster himself had come out here, that dirty scheming snake. If I could only see Webster himself.
2: Hey, Mark Hollins.
0: Well?
2: I can't let you have no more furs. I gotta sell to the Webster outfit now.
0: Well, go on, sell to him then.
2: Well, I'm sorry, Ma.
0: Forget all about the fact that Great Western paid you higher prices up till now. Go on, sell to Webster.
1: Ma, you can't blame Hank for that.
2: I'm sorry, Ma Collins, but we gotta get the best price we can. If you wanna meet the Webster's price...
0: No, I don't. I always paid a fair price, and I always will. But I won't lose all I got trying to compete with Webster.
2: Well, it's too bad, then. I reckon you won't get many more furs this season.

0: After dark, Tonto rode into a small, well-concealed camp in the woods, where he reported to the Lone Ranger.
1: It's mighty unfair, the Webster outfit, Tonto. Mark Collins and her daughter have had their little trading post here for a long time.
2: Not right.
1: Webster has warehouses all over the fur country. This is only one of his offices.
2: Everyone sell furs to Webster now.
1: Yes, he's out to stop all competition. And he'll have things his own way. But Tonto, what about Jim Blake? Did you find him? I'd like to know more about the new rule for bounty hunters.
2: No, me not find him.
1: Did you ask about him?
2: Me ask 2-3 fella. Him go to cafe last night.
1: And then what?
2: Then him get plenty mad. Him mad at Webster fur.
1: But hasn't anyone seen him since?
2: No one see him.
1: Did he leave the cafe?
2: Him leave. Him say him go see Marshall, but Marshall not see him.
1: I wonder if Jim's disappearance has anything to do with the sudden raise in the Webster price of furs.
2: Me not know that. Wait, Kimasabi.
1: What is it, Tonto?
2: Me hear wagon close by.
1: Yes, I hear it, too. Eddie Silver, old boy. You'd try to take a wagon through this woods when the regular trail to town is so much easier. Keep down, we'll see what we can find out.
0: A buckboard loaded down with the hides of animals moved slowly through the dark woods. At the edge of the woods near town, the driver reined up, and a man stepped forward from the shadows.
3: Right on time. Anyone see you coming through the woods?
4: No, but it was hard going.
3: You're here, that's what counts. You can drive straight ahead to the back of the warehouse. The boys will have the door open, so you can drive right in.
4: Good. Climb aboard.
3: I made sure there was no one between here and the warehouse to spot you.
4: Get up there. Butch, is a man named Jim Blake, a bounty hunter, come into town?
3: Yeah.
4: That critter's going to make trouble, or my name's not Sam Peters. He wouldn't bring me the whole of the pelt to collect the bounty.
3: I met up with Blake.
4: He said he'd be hanged if he turned in more in the years.
3: It's all right. There's plenty of bounty hunters that did turn in more in the years. You got a good load here.
4: Sure, but what about Blake? If he starts investigating...
3: He won't. I've got him where he'll be out of the way. The door's open. You can drive right in.
4: Good. Get up there.
3: Anyone around, boys?
5: Right here. Close the doors behind you.
4: Oh, there. Oh, steady. Oh, there.
5: Bring out those coat, boys. Light a lantern in here.
4: Yes, this is sure a sizable warehouse.
3: Even bigger when we take over the business of the Great Western.
5: Hurry up now, boys. Right. Load those wolf skins and load the wagon up with a higher price first. And I'll toss them down to you.
6: What's this? Grab them.
7: No, you don't.
3: I'll fix you.
7: Not so fast.
8: Hit him. Let me at him. I didn't know there was someone hit under the pelt.
3: Swim this way.
7: Wolf pelts, huh? We'll see.
8: Hit him.
3: I got him.
6: Good work, Butch. I'll get the ropes on that critter and then we'll find out more about him. Don't hit him again, Butch. He's out cold.
3: Why not finish him off?
6: I don't need to. We'll treat him the same as we did Jim Blake and let him go together. It'll work out just right.

0: Now to continue our story. When the Lone Ranger was in camp, he heard a wagon. Wondering why it was being driven through the woods instead of over the much easier trail on the plains, he crept through the darkness to investigate. Finding the wagon piled high with furs, he climbed aboard and concealed himself. Sam Peters drove the load of furs through a rear door of the Webster warehouse. There, the masked man was discovered and overpowered by the odds against him.
1: Take him away in the corner near Jim Blake. Rope him tight and leave him there. I've got his gun.
2: Yeah, grab him.
3: I got him. Heavy critter.
2: Heavier than he looks.
1: We'll have to work fast, boys. There's several other loads coming in between now and the time we start the fire. Just leave him there and hurry back.
2: We will.
3: I don't know when he got aboard my wagon.
2: Probably in the woods. Yeah, this will be all right. Put him down here alongside of Jim Blake.
3: Is Blake conscious?
2: Sure, but he's gagged. I'll put a gag on this one, too, just to be sure he don't holler for help.
3: Need any help?
2: Yeah, I can handle him alone.
3: I wonder who he is.
2: I don't know. We haven't got time to find out. Yeah, that'll do for a gag. Come on, Sam. We'll help the others unload your wagon and load it again.
3: Right.
0: The Lone Ranger recovered consciousness, only to find himself bound and gagged. But he knew that Tonto was still free and waited patiently in the darkness. The hours passed while Tom Turner, Butch, and other men unloaded and loaded many wagons, which came into the warehouse with cheap or worthless skins and left with ones that were valuable. Finally, an hour before daybreak.
4: There. I just managed to get the gag out of my mouth. 1 minute, and I'll see if I can get my teeth in a knot that holds yours in place. Hold still now.
5: This is the last load,
4: that,
5: Tom?
1: Yep. As soon as we get this rig loaded, we're through. Open the front door so there'll be a good draft in here.
2: What about those fellas over there? You think we ought to...
1: No, it won't be time for it. They're tied so they can't get out.
4: There. Now can you talk?
6: Try to...
4: Don't make too much noise.
6: I can talk. I had the gag loose when they first came in, but they spotted me and put it on tight again.
4: You're Jim Blake.
6: Right.
4: I don't think I'll be able to do much with the ropes that holds our hands. I can't get at them.
6: I don't know who you are.
4: A friend of yours.
6: Well, you must be, or you wouldn't be here like this. You know what Turner and Butch are doing?
4: Yes, they're bringing in wolf and mountain lion skins.
6: Yeah, and taking out the good pelts that would bring a nice price to the men that got them.
4: Why are they doing that?
6: They're going to set fire to this place.
4: They are?
6: They're going to burn us with the rest of it. The crooks have the sleekest scheme I ever heard.
4: Yeah, they've raised the price on furs.
6: Sure, and they got a lot of them here because of it. All day yesterday, they were buying them faster than they could pile them up in here. Only they didn't pay for them yet.
4: When do they pay for the furs?
6: Well, according to the agreement, they store the furs here at the risk of the ones that sells them. And then when the furs are shipped east, they're paid for at the price agreed on.
4: If something happens to them while they're here, the Webster Company doesn't lose a cent.
6: No.
4: So that's the scheme. When the fire is burned out, there will be evidence that fur has been destroyed. But no one can tell what kind of fur. The owners will find the ruins of wolf skins and think their valuable furs were destroyed.
6: Sure, that's the scheme. That's why these critters have been demanding all of the hide from bounty hunters. That's why they're getting all those no-good pelts.
4: Webster must have all the men who deal with bounty hunters under his thumb.
6: Webster's got doggone near everyone under his thumb. He'll bust the Great Western Company before he's done.
4: How are they going to explain the fire?
6: That's why I'm here. Everyone heard me say something about the Webster outfit when I was in the cafe. They've seen to it that, well, that there's been a lot of talk about me plotting against the Webster Company. I'll be blamed for starting the fire.
4: Now that I'm here?
6: Oh, they'll just say I had a helper. They'll spread the story that we got trapped in our own fire. No, they're slick ones, all right. The scheme they got worked out is foolproof.
4: Oh, but for one thing.
6: What's that?
4: We won't burn.
6: Oh, what's to help us? I can't budge my hands, can you?
4: No, but I've got a friend on the outside.
6: Yeah? Then there's a chance for us to get out of here?
4: Yes, we can count on Tonto.
6: Hey, I smell smoke.
4: Yes, they started the fire.
6: I never noticed them leaving. Look, there's the flames over there.
1: Look to your left.
6: More flames. Where the polecats even left the doors open so the fire would burn good. But they started fires in two places.
1: Three at least. Look toward the front.
6: By the...
1: Keep your face close to the floor. The smoke isn't as bad there.
6: Don't have much time. This wood building will go like tinder. Look at those flames leaping up.
1: Keep close to the floor.
0: The main street of Mountain City was deserted in the gray light of dawn. The clouds of smoke from the warehouse mingled with the morning mist, but suddenly a vivid orange tongue devoured the dusk. Almost at once, the town sprang to life. The first shout of fire had hardly died away when the street became crowded with townspeople and the trappers whose furs were inside the warehouse. The flames and with them the clamor of the frantic men rose to the skies. Ma Collins and her daughter Madge roused from their beds, dressed in haste, and ran from their home toward the scene of the excitement.
5: Mom, look! The Webster warehouse is on fire!
7: Sakes alive! Come on, Madge! Come on, we'll see it!
8: My friends are in there! I'll lose my purse! Look at that fire! Those flames are busting through the roof!
9: That's good, Blake. Remember what he said?
8: No chance to fight! Never mind the bucket brigade. We can't save that building.
10: Who started that? Who started it? How'd that fire start?
11: Hey, Turner, what about my furs?
10: What about the warehouse? What do Webster say about that?
9: Oh, we can't save it.
8: The furs will all be lost.
11: I've got $500 worth of furs in there.
5: It serves you right, Hank. You wanted to do business with the Webster Company.
10: You, Mark Collins. I'm going to make you prove you didn't do this because we were busting your business.
7: I don't need to fight that way, Tom Turner, and you know it.
8: Look at her go. Flames as high as the sky.
0: The flames increased in fury, and the scorching heat drove the crowd back some distance. Tom Turner made believe he was very much concerned about the loss of the warehouse, but inwardly he gloated at the thought of the fortune in furs which the Webster Company could have for nothing. Whispered to Butch.
4: We can build a new warehouse for a tenth of what the furs will bring.
2: Webster will give us a nice cut on this job.
0: Then suddenly two horses broke through the crowd, an Indian on one of them.
12: Hey, Scout! Hey, there, Silver!
5: Ma, look at that Indian!
7: Hey, there, Redskin! Get those horses back!
12: Horses, all right! Let them stay here!
7: Don't let that Indian go in there! You can't save the
12: furs! Let me go!
10: No, you don't! We won't let you burn to death in that fire!
7: All the men have lost furs, Indian. You're no worse off than the rest.
12: Let me go!
2: Not on your life! It's your death to go in there!
7: That's right! Hang on to me, Butch! Hold the Indian back!
2: You heard what she said!
12: You let me go! There!
10: Now, that won't get you nowhere, Indian!
12: You let me go! Don't
10: you see here, you...
12: Now we go fast.
10: I'll stop him.
7: Wait, Turner. Shooting him won't help. Here, give me a hand with these horses.
5: He's gone right into the warehouse.
7: He hasn't got a chance.
2: We were supposed to put Joe because I tried to stop him.
5: Those horses want to go after him.
7: It's the first time I saw horses so eager to run into a burning building.
10: If he does come out, I'll square with him for knocking me down.
2: Yeah, me too.
8: Poor Redskin, he likely went loco when he saw that his furs was going up in smoke.
13: And who wouldn't? 6 months of my hunting is in those flames.
5: Look, the roof is about to cave.
7: Oh, merciful goodness. Isn't there some way to get that engine out of there?
2: There goes the roof.
0: The warehouse caved in, a twisted column of spark shot upward. The fire seemed to gather itself for one last surge of energy, a final blaze of glory to herald its own death. The flames died out. The smoke still billowed from the blackened timbers. The sun rose, blood red, but not a face was turned to the east or lifted to the sky. The crowd, now almost silent, watched the ruins.
7: Well, that's that. Now I guess it'll burn out slow. Roof and walls are flat. Oh, that poor Redskin.
5: Oh, Ma, when I think of that poor Indian.
8: Well, I reckon we may as well go home. Nothing more to stick around here for.
3: Yeah, there's more men coming. They're too late to see the excitement, though.
5: Ma, look. That looks like the same Indian.
7: Madge, it can't be.
5: And the other one. He's mad.
2: Watch, look. It's a Redskin. And the masked man. It can't be, Tom. It can't be.
14: There you are, Turner. Steady, Silver. It's all right, boy.
5: What is the Indian?
7: But that masked man. Look how that white horse is acting.
5: And there's Jim Blake.
14: Good boy, Silver. Here's what I want.
7: He's got his rope.
14: I want you, Turner.
13: Wait, please. Let me have this rope. Help me, Butch.
2: Nice rope, me too. Get that Redskin. He's the one who started the fire.
15: It's too thin for anyone to believe, Butch.
14: Which one of those two have my guns?
13: Now, wait.
14: You, Turner? Good. Here they are. Now, where's the marshal?
7: Oh, there he is, mister.
15: I saw the whole thing. How'd that Redskin get out of that fire?
14: He went out the back way. But before he left, he cut the ropes that held Jim Blake and me. We were supposed to burn in there the same as the wolf hides did.
5: Wolf hides?
13: Marshal, you can't listen to our masked man. Make him let me out of this rope.
14: You get out in just a minute. Marshal, all of you men who had hides stored in there, listen to me.
15: Go ahead.
14: Turner started the fire, but the good skins were taken out during the night. They were replaced by worthless hides. That's why the Webster Company could offer such high prices. They had no intention of ever paying for the skins. They were going to make everyone think they were destroyed. Well, they're not.
16: Where are they?
14: In the woods. Sam Peters is there, tied by Tonto. You'll all find your furs in the woods. Turner and Butch plan to take them away secretly.
13: Now they got to pay for them.
14: And at the price they agreed to pay. And there's one thing more in the agreement. They've got to store those skins until the train takes them east.
13: Now, wait, let me talk.
14: You'll have your chance when you come to trial for burning the warehouse.
7: What was you saying about storing the hides?
14: The agreement states that the men will not be paid for the fur until it's shipped. It also says that the Webster Company will store the furs free of charge until it is. That means, Turner, you've got to have a warehouse. It means you will have to use the only warehouse that's available.
7: You mean my warehouse?
14: Yes, Mrs. Collins.
5: Ma, that's right. I know he's right.
16: You're doggone right he's right.
17: By Ginger Turner, you've got to put our furs into the Great Western Warehouse.
16: And being marshal, I might add that Ma Collins can charge any price he doggone pleases for the storing of those
13: things. No, she'll break us.
16: You're broken already, Turner. So's your partner, Butch.
13: But I tell you...
16: Jail for both of you. Webster himself don't press the charge of arson against you. Then it's because Webster's in this deal with you. Then we'll file charges of attempted murder against all of you. As for that Lone Ranger, he knew what he...
7: Did you say the Lone Ranger?
16: Sure.
6: John Maitland's right. It was a Lone Ranger that was here.
5: Where's he now?
17: Hey, he's gone away. He and that Indian, they're moving off. Hey, Lone Ranger, wait a minute.
18: Adios. Get him up, Scout. Get him up. I'll settle there. Forward.

Hello, fellas. This is Martha Tilton. We're going to do a V-disc for you, and maybe you'll remember this old tune, Out of Nowhere.

I should like to delve into the Slavic mood and do a song that my father wrote for me when he was 9 weeks old. He used to take me on his knee and say, Kolya, my little gypsy, it's time for you to become a man. Time for you to go out in the world and learn the facts of life. So I packed my little Karzinka and I went. I wandered over hills and dales, small villages and pretty cities. And then I met my first woman. She was gorgeous, sensationally beautiful. When she walked, was like a little gazelle strolling in the pastures. And when she spoke, her voice was like the voice of angels. Used to croon this plaintive gypsy melody.

would hop an ocean in a just to be with that really to give it to give it to give it to give it to give it to give it to give it to give it to give it to give it to give it to give it to give it to give it to give it to give it to give it to give it to give it to give it to give it to give it to give it to give it to give it to give it to give it to give it to give it to give it to give it to give it to give it to give it to give it to give it to give it to give it to give it to give it to give it to give it to give it to give it to give it to give it to give it to give it to give it to give it to give it to give it to give it to give it to give it to give it to give it to give it to give it to give it to give it to give it to give it to give it to give it to give it to give it to give it to give it to give it to give it to give it to give it to give it to give it to give it to give it to give it to give it to give it to give it to give it to give it to give it to give it to give it to give it to give it to give it to give it to give it to give it to give it to give it to give it to give it to give it to give it to give it to give it to give it to give it to give it to give it to give it to give it to give it to give it to give it to give it to give it to give it to give it to give it to give it to give it to give it to give it to give it to give it to give it to give it to give it to give it to give it to give it to give it to give it to give it to give it to give it to give it to give it to give it to give it to give it to give it to give it to give it to give it to give it to give it to give it to give it to give it to give it to give it to give it to give it to give it to give it to give it to give it to give it to give it to give it to give it to give it to give it to give it to

they'll be at Jubilee. They'll be at Jubilee. They'll be at Jubilee upon that happy day. Sister, your man, and my

when that peaceful sun will be dawning. Oh, say, what a gay time. Why, the night will seem just like daytime, sister. There'll be a jubilee happiness for you and me. There'll be a jubilee upon that happy day. Brothers and sisters, listen to me about the great day coming and that jubilee. Pay attention to me, children, and listen now. When that great day comes, you'll have to holler out. Your man and my man too. Your man and my man too. Your man and my man too will be coming home to stay. Great day in the morning, when that peaceful sun will be dawning. Oh, say, what a gay time.

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0: Yuck-a-buck, yuck-a-buck. 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
1: Yahoo-a-buck.

0: Say, Kings, do you know what the chicken said when it laid a square egg?
1: No, Andy. 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
0: Gone.
1: Yuck, yuck, yuck, yuck, yuck.

0: It's so hard to understand. 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
1: I can't show my face. 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

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I am tired. There's no need of me kidding myself. 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I think I'll go to a psychiatrist, one of them rich people, doctors, you know? And I guess he'll tell me a lot of big words all about psychiatrics and metaphysics and a whole lot of stuff I don't understand. Wonder how much he'll charge me for that. Whatever he charges, he'll probably end up saying the same thing. 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I guess I better go to a plain doctor so he can tell me what I need. In fact, I know what I need. I need a little change.

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1: Whatsoever house I enter, there will I go for the benefit of the sick. Whatsoever things I see or hear concerning the life of men, I will keep silence thereon, counting such things to be held as sacred trusts. I will exercise my art solely for the...
0: The Story of Dr. Kildare, starring Lou Ayres and Lionel Barrymore. Metro-Goldwyn-Mayer brought you those famous motion pictures. Now this exciting, heartwarming series is heard on radio. Just a moment, the story of Dr. Kildare. But first, your announcer. Now the story of Dr. Kildare, starring Lou Ayres as Dr. Kildare and Lionel Barrymore as Dr. Gillespie.
1: Blair General Hospital, one of the great citadels of American medicine, a clump of gray-white buildings planted deep in the heart of New York, a nerve center of medical progress where great minds and skilled hands wage man's everlasting battle against death and disease. Blair General Hospital, where life begins, where life ends, where life goes on.
2: All right, one side, please. Let me through here now. Pardon me. Thank you.
3: I'm sorry.
2: Now, stand back. Now, will you please move back, everyone? Give her a chance to breathe.
4: Did you bring the doctor with you, officer?
5: No. You the owner of this lunchroom?
6: Yeah, Hurley's my name. Should have brung a doctor. She's in bad shape.
5: Yeah, she looks it. What happened?
6: She walked in here about 5 minutes before midnight, stood there by the door a second, and she fell flat on her face, out cold.
5: Ever seen her before?
6: No. And don't get any wrong ideas. She didn't buy it in here.
5: Didn't buy what?
6: Smell her breath.
5: So that's it.
6: She's drunk. Boy, this younger generation.
5: Just a kid. 17 at the most. Oh, well. Give me a hand here. We'll get her out to the car.
6: You going to take her down and book her?
5: Planning to file charges?
6: No. Just get her out of here. That's all I care.
5: I think I'll take her over to Blair Hospital. Come on. Give me a hand.
6: Okay.

0: Yeah, she seems to be responding to the caffeine a little now, Dr. Gillespie.
1: Good, Jimmy.
0: At least that fluttery pulse is beginning to straighten out.
1: I think you can start giving her the oxygen now. Keep her on it for a couple of hours or so. She'll pull out of it all right.
0: Yes, Doctor. Oh, Sergeant, it's a good thing you brought her here. That's alcohol in her bloodstream running over 3 parts in 1,000. Well, she really needed a doctor.
2: Well, I didn't have the heart to run her in, Doc. She looked too young, I guess. Very too pretty.
0: Find anything in her purse?
2: Yeah. Match folders from 3 different bars, for one thing. I'll pay him a little visit in the morning. She's an obvious minor.
1: Any identification, Blaine?
2: Marion Lewis, according to the card here. Address on the Upper West Side. Nearest relative is her mother, Mrs. Clyde Lewis. Same address.
1: Well, she certainly had one too many to find her way there tonight.
0: This girl's had a dozen too many, so it wasn't any accident. She did it on purpose. I wonder why.
1: Jimmy, stop right there. You're going out on a limb again.
0: Why should she deliberately set out to knock herself silly? What's behind it?
1: I don't know, and if you're planning to butt in and try and find out, you can do it alone.
0: Count you out. That it?
1: Confound it, yeah, sure. I'm getting too old for this probing into patients' lives.
0: I see.
1: It's a case of acute alcoholic poisoning. So, let's leave it that way. You just treat her and release her.
0: All right. Nobody's pushing you.
3: Dr. Kildare, the oxygen equipment is coming up in the freight elevator.
0: Good, Barker. Oh, Dr. Gillespie, do you mind if your able assistant stays here and helps me?
1: Of course I don't mind. Glad to get rid of old Snoopy for a while.
3: Well?
4: I guess I better get going, Jimmy. Want to check with the precinct desk and notify the girl's parents?
0: All right, Blaine. I'll let you know how she gets along.
1: I'll walk out with you, Blaine. I never like to interfere with Kildare's cases.
0: Thank you, Doctor.
1: Oh, there is one thing, Jimmy, though. Just for the report, of course.
0: Oh?
1: As soon as she's conscious, let me know what you find out about her.

0: There now, it's all right, Marion.
1: All right. Where am I?
0: You're in Blair Hospital. I'm Dr. Kildare.
1: Hospital?
0: Parker, you can have this inhalator taken out. Bring some hot coffee. I think that'll be better now than the caffeine shot.
2: All right, Dr. Kildare. I'll be right back.
1: I wish I could die.
0: Oh, is that what you were trying to do?
1: No. But I didn't care whether I did.
0: 17 years old and didn't care whether you lived or not?
1: I suppose you're like everybody else. You think it's just great to be young. And everything's perfect. Simple and easy.
0: No, I think it's a fairly confusing world at any age, Marion. But it's a lot worse when you're just finding it out.
1: No, I found it out all right. How did I get here?
0: The police brought you.
1: The police?
0: Sergeant Blaine, a friend of mine. You passed out in an all-night lunchroom.
1: What are they going to do to me?
0: Nothing. There are no charges against you. After you're released in the morning, you can go right out and do the same thing again if you like.
1: Yes, I probably will. What of it?
0: Oh, one night you won't get to a doctor soon enough, or a car will run you down or something.
1: I know. I don't care.
0: Marion, how long has this been going on?
1: Drinking? The last few months. Tonight was the worst yet.
0: Like to tell me the reason?
1: You wouldn't understand. You'd just think it was silly. Even my father and mother don't understand.
0: Unfortunately, parents are the last to understand sometimes. It's a mixed up world for them, too, you know.
1: Not for mine. They got it all figured out. And they despise me. They hate me.
0: Oh, come in, Parker.
2: Here's the coffee, Dr. Kildare. The night supervisor had some already made.
0: Good. Put it here on the table by the bed.
2: All right, Doctor.
0: You probably don't want this, Marion, but let's try to get a cup or two down anyway.
1: Dr. Kildare...
0: You can have a little cream if you like, but it's better if you drink it black.
1: Oh, Dr. Kildare...

0: Well, Dr. Gillespie, you wanted a full report as soon as she was conscious enough to...
1: Kildare, this is Mr. and Mrs. Lewis, Marion's parents.
0: Oh, how do you do?
2: How do you do?
0: I've just been talking to your daughter.
2: How is she?
3: How is she? We've already found out she's dead drunk.
2: Clyde, please.
0: She's going to be all right, Mrs. Lewis.
2: Oh, thank heaven.
3: Oh, Elizabeth, you take up for that kid no matter what she did. She's no good, and that's all there is to it.
0: I'm afraid I don't agree with you, Mr. Lewis.
3: I suppose you think you know more about her than I do.
0: Strangely enough, I think I do.
1: Jimmy...
0: Excuse me, Dr. Gillespie. Mr. Lewis, I'd like to talk to you in the outer office for just a minute.
3: Huh? All right.
2: Oh, Dr. Gillespie, I knew something like this was going to happen to my daughter.
0: Mr. Lewis, I've just been talking to your daughter, as you know, and... Well, if I may take the liberty of advising you, I'd like to say that she has a good many problems.
3: Problems? A girl her age has problems?
0: Not to you, maybe, but enough to put her in a hospital. The reason I wanted to talk to you out here, away from your wife, is that in time, they might become big enough to kill her if you're not worked out.
3: And what are all these problems?
0: Oh, just little ones. Silly ones, in fact. Like, you wanting her to wear clothes too young for her and that she's not allowed to have dates when other girls of her age are. Things like that.
3: No, that's it. That's what started it all.
0: Hmm?
3: One night I caught her sneaking out and meeting some fellow at the corner drugstore. To lock her up in her room for a month.
0: Don't you realize you just can't lock a person up and expect them to understand? You've got to talk things over with them.
3: Talk it over with her? You act like she's already a grown-up woman.
0: Well, at 17, if she's not well along to being grown-up, she never will be. You see, Mr. Lewis, a girl her age is...
3: All right. Everybody to their own opinion. She'll be ready to leave here in about 10 minutes?
0: She won't be ready to leave here tonight.
3: Why not?
0: Because, Mr. Lewis, I'm not ready to release her.
3: Well, now, we'll just have to see about that young fellow. I think you've got a few things to learn.
0: Maybe so, but in my opinion, there are a whole lot of things you ought to learn, Mr. Lewis, and for the sake of that girl, you'd better learn them fast.

0: All right, Jimmy, I agree with you. You're absolutely right. But confound it, relax. Calm down.
1: Okay, Dr. Gillespie, I'm sorry I lost my temper, but...
0: Oh, well. I know. That righteous smugness of his would make anybody.
1: Yeah.
0: He can't see any side of it but his own.
1: Just it. There's nothing really bad about that girl. All she needs is someone who will treat her as a person, who will... We'll listen to her ideas and try to understand her.
0: Well, I guess her father's given her very little of that. You know, Jimmy, it's the same old business. 9 times out of 10, alcoholism is a secondary problem. There's always something behind it. Usually the reason isn't as clear-cut as this one. Come in. Well, if it isn't Dr. Carew.
2: Gentlemen, just step right in, Mrs. Lewis. Mr. Lewis?
3: Thank you.
0: By the great horn spoon. Carew, do you sleep in that gardenia?
2: Certainly not, Dr. Gillespie. But merely because it's 3 o'clock in the morning is no reason not to make oneself presentable when one is called on to appear in public, that is.
0: Presentable. Yeah.
2: Dr. Kildare, these people tell me you precipitated a little crisis.
1: Well, I...
0: Carew, inasmuch as Kildare and I have similar opinions in this matter, you may address us collectively.
2: Oh, dear.
1: Why, Dr. Gillespie, I thought you were too old for this sort of thing.
0: Very ridiculous. Well, Carew, fire at will.
2: Now, Dr. Gillespie...
4: Look, I don't know what this is all about, but I'm only concerned with one thing. Dr. Carew... Suppose you give this young man his orders.
2: Now, Mr. Lewis, just leave this to me.
0: Carew, the answer is no.
2: Dr. Gillespie, please. Now, Dr. Kildare, I'm afraid I'll have to ask you to release the young lady to the custody of her parents at once.
1: Sorry, but I'm holding her for observation.
4: Observation? She's able to talk. She's able to go home where she belongs.
1: I'm not so sure that is where she belongs.
2: Now, Dr. Kildare, we can't let our personal opinions enter into our cases, you know.
1: Well, then call it a professional opinion. Dr. Carew, she's under my care, and according to law, she stays there until I release her.
2: Oh, I'm sure you wouldn't take such an unfortunate attitude as...
1: No, I'll get it. Kildare speaking.
5: Sergeant Blaine, Jimmy.
1: Oh, yes, yes.
5: Sorry to have to tell you this, but there's just been a complaint filed against the Lewis girl for shoplifting.
1: What? Are you sure it's her?
5: Can't be any doubt, since the description filed fits both her and the clothes she was wearing.
1: Well, look, Blaine, can you stall until the morning, and I'll call the shop and try to fix it up or something.
5: I'll do what I can, Doc. Call me in the morning.
1: Oh, thanks. Thanks. Goodbye. Well, there's no use having any further discussion about this tonight. I've got a patient who's in trouble, and if I can, I'm going to help her out of it. And regardless of what anyone says, I'm not going to release her until I'm ready. That's final.

0: Now we continue with the story of Dr. Kildare, starring Lou Ayres as Dr. Kildare and Lionel Barrymore as Dr. Gillespie.
1: That's that. 4 a.m., Dr. Gillespie. With all the irate parents and our fat-headed superintendent cleared out now, maybe we can finally get some sleep.
2: Yeah, could be, Jimmy. Of course, we still haven't done much toward clearing up the problem, though.
1: I know. I can hold them off for the moment by refusing a release for Marion, but that's only temporary. Something has to be done tomorrow.
2: What about this shoplifting business? It's pretty serious, isn't it?
1: Serious enough. Apparently, Marion tried on some clothes in a dress shop, then left wearing them while the salesgirl was busy at something else.
2: Ah, the crazy young fool.
1: Now, Blaine's going to stall the warrant as long as he can. I'll call the shop in the morning, see if I can get them to drop the charges if I guarantee the cost of the clothes.
2: Getting in pretty deep, aren't you, Jimmy?
1: Oh, what can you do? Well, I noticed you were right there with me.
2: Well, that was merely a personal attitude toward Carew. If he'd said black was black, I'd have said it was green.
1: All right, so it was entirely personal. And it still doesn't answer the question, how are we going to help her?
2: The girl needs understanding. Problems, as simple as that. Only the answer's not quite as simple.
1: No, because the only logical answer is to bring her and her parents together. Right now, they're 1,000 miles apart.
2: They need some common basis to work from. By the tarnation, aside from the fact that they're distantly related by birth, I don't see one.
1: Neither do I. No, I'm going to talk to both sides again in the morning.
2: Do that, Jimmy, do that. Now we'd better both get some sleep, or tomorrow you'll look as wilted as Carew's gardenia.

0: I don't know why I did it, Dr. Kildare. I only meant to look at the clothes and try them on. And they were so beautiful, and so I, well...
1: So they made you look grown up, huh? And they were clothes you'd picked out yourself?
0: Yes. And I was so miserable, I didn't care what happened. So I took them.
1: Took them? You know, we never get anywhere by kidding ourselves, Marion. Is that really what you mean?
0: No. I stole them. Dr. Kildare, will they send me to jail?
1: No, they got a check this morning. They've withdrawn the charges.
0: You sent them... But why? I can't pay you back. I don't have a job. My parents think I'm too young to work.
1: Well, forget that for the moment. We'll worry about it later. Marion, how did all this start?
0: Well, I don't know. My folks wouldn't let me have friends at home. Not any at all.
1: Mm-hmm.
0: Finally, I got so I'd slip off to the corner drugstore and talk to people. Boys.
1: Hmm.
0: It wasn't anything. We just laughed and talked.
1: I see.
0: And Dad found out about it and locked me in my room at nights for a month.
1: So finally it all led up to last night, huh?
0: Yes.
1: And a dead end, too, because that isn't the solution, you know.
0: Dr. Kildare, there isn't any solution. I won't go back home again and have them tell me how low I am, how ungrateful, and how I failed them. And there's nothing else. Nothing.

0: now, Mr. Lewis. Maybe Kildare isn't quite as wrong as you think he is.
1: Of course he's wrong.
0: Now, wait a minute. You and I come from what they call the older generation. And the world's changed a lot since we came into it.
1: Well, maybe the world has, but right and wrong never change.
0: Oh, that could be. I sometimes wonder, though, if we don't use these words right and wrong pretty loosely. Anything that we're familiar with, that is, that we learned before we were 21 years old, we call right. And anything new that's come along since, we call it wrong. With no basis for it either way.
1: Well, I can't agree with you, Dr. Gillespie.
0: Huh.
1: Everybody knows the things this modern generation does, and I won't have Marion acting the same way.
0: Well, it seems to me that people have been selling the younger generation short for about 20 centuries or more. But each time they managed to come through it all right.
1: No, sir, things were different when we were young.
0: Ah, different, yes, but not necessarily any better. And you know, we didn't do such a hard job of building a new world, Mr. Lewis.
1: Well, nevertheless, I feel that...
0: Oh, come on in, Jimmy.
2: Mr. Lewis.
1: Good morning, Dr. Kildare.
2: I guess I owe you an apology. Sorry I lost my temper last night.
1: Well, I did a little of that myself, as I remember. But I think we can be more reasonable about it this morning.
2: Oh, I hope so.
1: And my wife's waiting downstairs, so if you'll fix up that release, we'll just take Marion right along with us.
2: Well, she's a very hurt girl, Mr. Lewis, or a very sick one, if you want to put it that way.
1: Well, hangover can give...
2: Oh, no. It's a lot deeper than that. I do hope you'll be gentle with her, try to talk to her and reason with her.
1: Look, Kildare, when I was a kid and did anything wrong, my father didn't talk to me. He used the back of a hairbrush. That's reason enough for me.
0: It's no use, Jimmy. I tried every argument I could think of.
1: Well, Dr. Kildare, are you going to sign that release or not?
2: No, I'm not, Mr. Lewis. In my opinion, Marion still needs medical care.
1: In that case, I'd better see a lawyer.
2: Whatever you like.
1: Oh, one other thing, Kildare. I understand you paid off that dress shop for the clothes Marion stole. Of course, I want to make good...
2: Yeah, save it for the funeral.
1: I see. Well, I'll find out from the police and mail you a check. I pay my debts.
2: I can tell you one you'll never be able to pay.
1: I think that's a matter of opinion. Good day, gentlemen.
2: Well, there goes nothing.
0: He's hard-headed, all right.
2: And the worst of it is, he loves his daughter. He's just as hurt as she is.
0: Sure he is, but he's too confounded stubborn to tolerate any idea but his own.
2: And there's nothing we can do.
0: Uh-huh.
2: If he sees a lawyer, he'll have her back in his custody within 24 hours. I can't support any claim that she needs further medical care.
0: Well, we did all we could.
2: Now, come in, Parker.
3: Dr. Kildare, have you forgotten you're supposed to make the rounds in the crippled children's ward at 11 o'clock?
2: No, Parker, I was just about to... Say, you know something?
0: What?
2: A long shot. Parker.
3: Huh?
2: Go stop Mr. Lewis and bring him back here. His wife, too. Hurry.

0: Haven't we seen about enough of this now, Dr. Kildare?
1: Oh, there's only one more section, Mr. Lewis. It's right ahead of us.
0: Well, it can't be much different than the others.
1: Now, here we are. We won't go inside. We can look through these windows along the corridor. These children are all under 5 years old.
2: Oh, and all of them are handicapped in some way.
1: Mm-hmm, in various ways. And furthermore, most of them are charity patients, wards of either the hospital or some charitable organization.
0: Dr. Kildare, I assume you had some point in mind when you insisted we come here with you. I wonder if you'd explain just what it was.
1: Oh, I'm not sure whether I can explain it, Mr. Lewis. I guess I wanted to show you some of the differences in handicaps and to point out that physical handicaps aren't the only kinds. Look, Mr. Lewis, that curly-headed little boy there by the window, the one with braces on both legs.
0: Yes, I see.
1: Suppose he was yours and you didn't happen to like the way he was forced to walk. Now, what would you do? Try to help him to learn to walk his way or beat him with a hairbrush because he couldn't walk your way?
0: Well, I...
1: Can you imagine a child like that being no good?
0: Well...
2: Oh, Clyde, we have been wrong sometimes, you know. We failed her as much as she could ever fail us.
0: I wonder if maybe you aren't right. So many things we could have done and didn't.
2: So many things we thought were important. Perhaps they're not.
0: Elizabeth, I think maybe we'd better talk this over.
1: You'll find a conference room at the end of the corridor. You won't be disturbed.
0: Well, thanks, Dr. Kildare. Come on, dear.
1: Well, I'll be darned.
3: You're the luckiest man I ever saw.
1: Hmm? Oh, I didn't hear you come up.
3: Long shot paid off, huh?
1: Well, that's the way it seems.
3: And I'm glad it did, but...
1: But why?
3: Jimmy, would you mind explaining the logic of your plan?
1: Well, I don't know. I just had a hunch, I guess, a feeling.
3: But confound it, Jimmy, it doesn't even make good sense.
1: Only there's one thing about it, Dr. Gillespie.
3: What?
1: It worked.

0: And now, once again, the story of Dr. Kildare, starring Lou Ayres as Dr. Kildare and Lionel Barrymore as Dr. Gillespie.
1: Confound it, Parker. Can't Kildare and I have 5 minutes' conversation without you poking your long nose in?
2: Well,
1: never mind. What do you want?
2: Well, Dr. Carew's outside there. Shall I show him in?
1: Show him in, show him out. I don't care where you show him.
3: I think I know what he wants. I doubt if he's heard
1: it. Oh, let's pour it on him, Jimmy.
4: Good afternoon, gentlemen.
1: Well, Jimmy, look, if it isn't Dr. Carew.
3: Yes, I believe it is at that.
4: Gentlemen, please.
1: Step into our parlor, Carew. Speak up. What's on your mind?
4: Gentlemen, I've refrained from exercising my authority, but there can be no more quibbling now, no more dilly-dallying.
3: Isn't that word dillying, dallying, Dr. Gillespie?
1: Well, Jimmy, I think you're right.
4: Gentlemen, that girl, I want her released at once.
1: Hey, I guess he means you, Jimmy. I'm not holding any girl.
4: Dr. Gillespie, you know very well who I mean. It's that Marion Lewis girl.
3: Lewis? Marion Lewis?
1: Well, there is something familiar about that name.
3: Oh, I remember, Dr. Gillespie. That's the girl who left with her parents right after lunch.
4: Dr. Kildare, I won't listen to any of... She what?
3: You know, I don't think Dr. Carew really knows what's going on around here.
4: Oh, dear. But I thought... I mean, you said that... But last night you... Oh, dear. Oh, dear.
1: Parker! Open the door for Dr. Carew. He's trying to walk through the back of the closet.
0: You have just heard the story of Dr. Kildare, starring Lou Ayres and Lionel Barrymore. This program was written by Les Crutchfield and directed by William P. Russo. Original music was composed and conducted by Walter Schumann. Supporting cast included Virginia Gregg, Ted Osborne, Lorene Tuttle, Tal Avery, Barbara Ruick, and Jack Crucian. Dick Joy speaking.

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Bold Venture!

Once again, the magic names of Humphrey Bogart and Lauren Bacall bring you Bold Venture and a tale of mystery and intrigue.

0: That's enough, sailor. I can't run any further.
1: Okay, we'll rest a while. Then we'll go in for a dip.
0: I know. Well, let's just wade this morning, you know. Get used to the feel of the ocean. Tomorrow we'll swim.
1: What happened to this big exercise binge of yours? This morning you were going to start the new life. Run, swim, push-ups, deep knee bends.
0: Oh, I must have been out of my mind.
1: Come on, let's do a deep knee bend. Hands on hips, place. One. Oh, help me up, Slate.
0: Okay, eager one. Give me your hand. Now, let's get back to the hotel and have some breakfast before I... I wonder what she wants.
1: I can't imagine. When I said goodnight to her last night, she said everything was fine. But ours was her favorite hotel. She and her husband were...
2: You just told me you were on the beach. You're going to say I'm foolish, but I just don't know what to think.
0: Well, what's the trouble?
2: I can't find my husband.
1: Well, maybe Mr. Anderson just took a stroll before breakfast. I wouldn't worry about that.
2: But he didn't come back to the hotel last night.
1: Mrs. Anderson?
2: Yes?
1: Last night when I saw you in the lobby, you said you were going to your room and wait for him. You mean he hasn't come back since then?
2: Yes. I fell asleep over a book. I just woke up and his bed wasn't slept in. What frightens me is he left with a good deal of money. You see, he was going to buy me a gift. It's our 20th anniversary, you know. We've never been out of California before. And
0: now, just take it easy, Mrs. Anderson. How much was the good deal of money your husband had with him?
2: Well, I don't know exactly. More than 1,000, I know. Do you think anything could have happened to him?
0: With that much money in his pocket? In Havana? Come on, sailor. Let's look for a man.

0: Ay, the pobrecito, the poor little one, how he lies here in sleep. And the fingers of the hot sun scratch around in his wound.
1: You're a tender man, Garfield. For a man who wears a hook for an arm, you're very gentle with the hurt and the lame.
0: My heart goes out to them. I have a brotherhood with men who have been freshly scarred.
1: Take it easy going through his pockets, huh?
0: See? And to put this fellow on our fishing boat and let him sleep away his wound and his shame. Who would not do this for a turisto? Huh?
1: What did you find?
0: In his pocket, a clipping from Society column of a Pasadena and California newspaper.
1: Society? Gee, I always did want to rub noses with Society. What's it say?
0: It say, bon voyage and a box of oranges to Mr. and Mrs. Ralph Anderson, who leave tomorrow for Havana for their 20th wedding anniversary.
1: And he celebrates it all alone in a jump like Tina's. Maybe that's what his wife let him have for a present.
0: And in this pocket, an alligator wallet with gold tips.
1: Let me see it.
0: You can see from there. Gold tips, see? Inside lined with red seal skin leather and with... and again, I...
1: Garfield, don't stick your hook in your mouth like that and keep saying, aye. If you've got something to say, come right out and tell Papa.
0: What else can a kindly man say when he finds $2,000 in a wallet of a used-up man? What else can he do, I ask myself?
1: Yeah. Here, give me a hand with him, Garfield. I read somewhere that salt is good for a wound. It hurts, but it's good. Come on.
0: See? Understand, pobrecito. This will be buried and explained to wife. Now, Bruce.
1: Happy anniversary, Mr. Anderson.

0: That's the last shop in the Vedado, sailor. Mr. Anderson wasn't in there looking for presents for his wife either.
1: Well, let's try another section of the city.
0: You know, I've got a sneaking suspicion.
1: Like what?
0: A man comes to Havana, he's never seen anything like it. His wife gives him a night off, and he's got over $1,000 in his pocket. You know how Havana throbs at night, mambo rhythms out of every doorway. Mr. Anderson might have walked through one just for a look-see.
1: I won't even concede a look-see, Slate. Mr. Anderson was a very...
0: Hey, there's King Moses in our jeep. Hi, King, looking for us?
2: All over Havana.
0: Now, what's on your mind?
2: I've been asking around at the cab depots for Mr. Anderson, as you said I should.
0: And what did you find out?
2: Gio, the one who drives the green taxi cab with the yellow fenders, think he picked up Mr. Anderson in front of hotel.
0: Where'd he take him?
2: Gio said first his fare wished to shop. Then the fare heard music from the place Tina's parakeet and tapped Gio on the shoulder.
1: Tina's parakeet? That's a dive in the barrio.
0: Yeah. How do you like your Mr. Anderson now, sailor?
3: Please, girls who are not chaperoned by a man are not permitted in my place.
1: I've got a chaperone, honey. The one trying to work his way up front to the mirror.
0: How do you like the hairdo, sailor? Jazzy, huh?
3: Your ticket, senor.
0: You're Tina, huh?
3: See, I am Tina, and I am a ticket cruncher. Your ticket, senor.
1: You know, if you're a good girl, Tina, maybe Slate will let you crunch through a whole roll of them.
0: Yeah, see? The 5 peso size and 5 delicious flavors, one at a time.
3: Ooh, you bought a basket full of dances. Go dance them.
0: Yeah, we like to dance threesies, Tina.
3: Well, dance any way you like as long as it is.
0: Threesies, that means we'll need another partner, like a Mr. Ralph Anderson. But I don't see him around. Is he around, Tina?
3: You're loco crazy.
0: But then maybe tonight isn't Ralph's night to howl. Maybe it was last night. Was Anderson here last night, Tina?
3: Barreto!
1: No, not Barreto, hon. Ralph Anderson. About 5'10", gray at the edges, 50-ish. You're not paying attention, hon.
3: Barreto bounces to away.
4: Si, Tina. You heard my lady. Walk away or I dribble you away. You have a choice.
0: Now, look, Buster, don't try for a letter. Just tell us if a Ralph Anderson was in here last night.
4: Maybe you have monkeys in your ears, senor. I told you...
5: Slate, watch him.
0: Now, look, Buster. Why pull a knife on a friendly cuss like me?
4: I caught you.
0: That's not what I asked.
4: You beg for dying, senor. I give it... No!
0: Should have held on to the knife, Butterfinger. Well, what do you know, sailor? Man falls down hurt and the dancers keep dancing. On your feet, Barreto. Let's see if we can stir up a storm.
3: Leave him alone. Do not hit him anymore.
0: Convince me why I shouldn't, Tina. Anderson was here last night, wasn't he? And it was like this.
3: See, like this, he was here. The old man tried to put his hands on me. Barreto stuck him with his knife.
1: And killed him.
3: Oh, no, only in shoulder. The fisherman took him away.
0: You got kind friends, Tina. What fisherman?
3: Garfio, who wears a hook for a hand, and he's American named Bruce. At Rico Docks, ask them. They will give you Anderson. Oh, Barreto. Oh, he hurt you. Oh, mi alma, mi corazón. Mi hermoso, yeah.
1: Let's get out of here, Slate. Can't you see the lady wants to be alone with her sick friend?

0: Hi there, you in the boat, hey.
1: Yeah?
0: Your name Bruce or Garfield?
1: Bruce. You want to talk? Come aboard.
0: All right. Come on, sailor.
2: I'm just fixing this net. A little wet. What do you got on your mind?
3: Nice little boat you've got here.
2: It's a living. You the one who's got something on your mind, lady, or the mister?
0: The both of us. We're looking for a man.
2: I haven't brought one up yet. Just fish.
3: A middle-aged man. A tourist.
2: Just fish.
0: Rumor has it when you're not fishing, you while away the empty hours in a joint called Tina's Parakeet.
2: Sure. It's cheap, and it's got a chuckle to it.
0: Sometimes pain. Like what happened to the tourist, a man named Ralph Anderson.
2: Who's Seth?
0: Tina.
2: She ought to keep her mouth shut.
3: She didn't. She mentioned your name. And a man named Garfio, who wears a hook.
2: Yeah, Anderson was kicking up his heels last night. In the middle of a kick, he caught a knife in his shoulder. Garfio and me got him out of there before the cops showed. It supplements the price of fish. You know, pocket money.
3: Why didn't you take him home? His wife was waiting for him.
2: Because his wife was waiting for him, sis. He wasn't stuck bad, but he needed time to make up a story.
0: Where'd he take all this time?
2: Well, we took him. Well, we gave him iodine and gauze and a fatherly talk. Little lean-to a couple of hundred yards south of the Maximo Monument on the bay.
0: Can you take us there?
2: You'll find it. I gotta finish this net. So long.
0: You better get back to the hotel, sailor, and see if you can comfort Mrs. Anderson. I'll find that lean-to. Let's go.

0: for you?
1: This is Bruce. A guy is on his way to that shack near the monument.
0: Looking for Senor Anderson?
1: Get there before he does. Greet him.

0: Open up, Anderson. It'll be okay. We'll make up a good story for your girl. You could have some Lulu's I use. Come on, open up. Let's not get squeamish about one night out in 20 years. That's the boy. Hey, where...
1: Welcome to my lean-to, senor.
0: Hey, what?
1: I'm clumsy, senor. My hook did not kill with one stroke. This will take away my clutch.
2: Hold it, Garfield.
1: Let go, man. Let go.
2: Why sell the hook on him? He got the message.
1: But the man is in pain. I only
2: he
1: want...
2: He wanted to... Anderson, didn't he? Let's give him to Anderson.
1: See. Pick him up, Bruce Mine. Now he will sleep in the ocean sea, and nothing will wake him.

0: The man is in pain. I only
1: he
0: want...
1: He wanted Anderson, didn't he? Let's give him to Anderson.
0: See. Pick him up, Bruce Mine. Now he will sleep in the ocean sea, and nothing will wake him.

0: agitation.
1: Weeps is right, and not with tears, King. That's the toughest kind of crying there is. Look at her, sitting over there and staring.
0: And thinking the million worst things that could have happened.
1: Don't knock it. It's a woman's privilege. King, give Mrs. Anderson anything she needs. I'm going out.
0: For Mr. Slade?
1: Who else would I go looking for?

0: How you feeling, Shannon?
1: How did I get on this boat?
0: Hey, Garfield!
2: Steve, what is it?
0: He's come around.
2: So what do you want I should do, to dance? So he's come around, he knows he wants. For how long? We dump him before we take the fish home.
1: This is what happened to Anderson, isn't it?
0: Uh-huh. Rolled him, got rich, fed him to the fishes, gave him to the ocean.
1: Try rolling me. Maybe we can make a deal.
0: I've heard tell of you, Shannon. In port. No Doe Shannon, they call the man.
1: I said we could make a deal.
0: With money in it?
1: Are there other kinds of deals?
0: Hey, Garfield!
2: What?
0: Come here. Shannon wants to make a deal.
2: And why shouldn't he, what? Nearly dead men and lovers promise the moon with quick words.
1: Look, I've got a boat. I could raise some money on that.
2: Canoes are a drug on the market.
0: I've seen this boat, Garfield. Twin engine job, about 45 feet. Trim. Nice.
1: I could get Mr. Val to raise some money on it. Bring it to you. Now, look, be reasonable, Garfield. Why not? You'll still have me, even if she can't raise the dough.
2: And any time I wish I could put this hook in you, so you could squirm and beg if this is a trick.
0: You know what? I'd enjoy watching that.
3: Lady Sailor, you have come back without Mr. Slater on your arm.
4: You noticed it too, huh, King? Where's Mrs. Anderson?
3: Sleep in her room. I go wake her.
4: Let her sleep. There may not be much sleep left for her.
3: You have not found them? They were not there in the place where you searched for them?
4: It was empty. All I found was a bloodstain on the floor.
3: Lady Sailor, do not believe this thing that you do not know. This thing that builds a tear in your eye. The phone has ring like that ever since you were gone. When I say hello, I get the hang-up bang in my ear for answer.
4: Maybe because a man answered. Let's see how a lonely girl makes out. Hello? Shannon's place.
0: You're finally in, Mr. Val. Fella here just dying to talk to you.
1: Where have you been, Sailor? Why don't you watch the shop? Answer the phone.
4: You could have talked to King. Where are you, Slate? What's the idea?
1: Why, Nickel? Let me chat, huh, Sailor? Go raise some money on the boat, every buck you can get.
4: What's the matter? You lose at Lotto again?
1: This I don't know yet. It's what you can get on the boat against my life. Like the odds?
4: Hate them, huh? Where do I bring the money?
1: Just the dough. No chummy cops. The lean-to south of Maximo Monument. Remember the...
4: Get out the papers on the boat, King.
3: Again, Lady Sailor?
4: Yeah. Some days it's hard to keep a man alive.
5: What have I always told you, Miss Duval? Such beautiful advice. Mr. Vall, I advised Mr. Shannon, save your money. Save your money.
4: If you don't lend me something on the boat, Slate will die.
5: Oh, now.

0: needn't be so melodramatic, Mr. Vall. I am a sensitive man. A more modest, truthful approach could move me far more deeply. Melodrama embarrasses me.
1: Gee, how's a girl to know about sensitive fellows like you? Crevy, I lied.
0: Well, that's better. Now, come now, what did you really want the money for this time?
1: Well, Crevy, old boy, it's just that I've got a chance to invest in an oil well. Comes a time in a girl's life she needs an oil well.
0: Oil? Where?
1: They told me not to tell. They said, let's keep it among ourselves, huh, girlie?
0: Ah, and very shrewd, too. Well, my dear, seeing it's something as sensible as that, $5,000 is all we can manage. Now, if you'll sign here, please. There now. See how rewarding it is to tell the truth?
1: I'm so ashamed I could cry. Bye, Crevy.
2: You are a linda beggar, senorita. Beautiful. I watched the performance.
1: You ought to catch me on a matinee. Hey, you're wearing a...
2: Si, a hook. My name, Garfio, means hook. That is why you come with me. So my name will not spill blood on our proud streets.

0: What does it say in your book about helping a man with a hurt, Bruce?
1: It says, for the promise of a promise of dough, he could be persuaded. Bothers you, huh?
0: Yeah. If I could only move over to my other side, I could...
1: Groan a little more for me. Make me believe it.
0: I tell you what... A man doesn't like to lie in his own blood, mate.
1: Yeah. Besides, it messes up the deck. From fishers, you don't mind so much. Here, I'll roll you over.
0: Easy. Easy.
1: That's a little more pain to a rich boy like you.
2: Or you. Why, you stupid.
0: Maybe if I use my feet. Oh! That makes me smarter, huh? Now all I gotta do is drag you, baby. Throw you in the hole with the rest of the fish.

0: Garfio.
1: Huh? What is it you want?
0: Just answer one question for me. I gave you the money. Why did you make me come out here with you?
1: Is a manly question for which a manly answer. To get rid of you once and for all and forever. You and Slate Shannon.
0: Why kill us? You've got your money. That should be the end of it. Let Slate go. Let both of us go back to Havana. And we won't say a word.
1: We won't say a word. Hermos, do you think I'm stupid? Up ahead in our boat is Bruce and your Shannon. They wait for us.
0: You're a bitter man, Garfio. Why? Because of your arm? The hook?
1: Why should I be bitter about the hook? It is a souvenir of a woman who loved me. Of her lover who did not.
0: I'm sorry for you. I really am.
1: Do not try your sympathy with me, Senorita. Without this hook, I would be half the man. Without it, perhaps I would not have the courage to kill you.

0: like this. You, senorita, you first jump over to the other boat.
1: All right. Slade! Slade, are you all right?
0: What has happened here? I left your Shannon lying there, right on this spot, with Bruce standing over him. Bruce! Stop playing games with me! What are you trying to do, Bruce? Are you going to? What are you doing up there on the cabin top, Pigeon Shannon? Were you going to jump on Garvio? Jump!
2: Just get out of the way, sailor. Don't do a thing. Just get out of the way.
1: Slade, his hook.
0: Into my arms, Pigeon! Jump!
2: Yeah, feet first.
3: Pigeon, huh?
0: Well, we'll have it on a hook. Ah, is this a pretty picture? I sit on your chest and feed you my hook like this. So my pigeon ducked his head. Bueno, we will try again.
3: What's the matter, Garfio? Dug your hook too deep in the wood? Can't get it out. Let's roll over, shall we?
0: I will get it out. I will...
3: Sailor.
1: I was a coward, Slate. I turned my back. Couldn't watch.
3: I'm a hurt, sailor. Help me.
1: Throw your good arm around me. I'll take you.

0: All here, sailor. $5,000.
1: Give it to me. I'll take it down to Mr. Crevelin. He'll give me back the note I gave him on the boat.
0: I don't know.
1: What do you mean you don't know?
0: Well, I'm wounded. I have to convalesce. $5,000 I could convalesce in style.
1: Like a for instance?
0: I could relax, have a pretty girl wait on me, hand and foot. My wish, her command.
1: You can get that for nothing. Me.
0: Let's try, huh? Come here.
1: Like that, Slade.
0: I don't know. That's not exactly what I had in mind.
1: You said you wanted to be waited on hand and foot. What do you want me to do? Wait on your foot?
0: I want you to scratch my back.
1: All right.
0: Ah. Oh. Yeah, that's right, sailor. A little further down. And to the right. To the right. More to the right. Yeah.
1: Take your $5,000 and go get convalesced.
0: Hang up a shingle, sailor. You just scratched a man well. Come here.
2: And so our two stars, Humphrey Bogart and Lauren Bacall, have brought to a close our latest Bold Venture story. Special music was composed and conducted by David Rose. 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

0: Hi, fellas. This is Slam Stewart speaking. We're going to try and make a couple of V-discs for you today. Along with me is a young gentleman. He hasn't been in the country very long. His name is Dick Farney, and he sings a lovely song. He would like to sing for you, Somebody Loves Me. 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
1: Thank you very much, Slam. 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

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I hate the thought of spending nights all alone, missing the thrill, the one that we've known. So can't we talk it over before it's over? Before you whisper goodbye forever, can't we talk it over, dear?

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I hate the thought of spending nights all alone, missing the thrill that once that we've known. So can't we talk it over before it's over?

0: Danny, did you hear that whistle?
1: Sure did, Amos. That whistle means Rinso White, Rinso Bright, Rinso New.
0: That's right. It means that this is Sunday. We're on the air for Rinso with Solium.
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0: Well, last week, Andy finally got his uncle's inheritance and is living off the fat of the land. The kingfish, however, lost out on his share, and he's been down in the dumps because he and Sapphire were counting on using the money for a summer vacation.
1: Listen, George, money or no money, I done arranged for us to take a vacation in the country this summer.
2: What you mean you done arranged? Now explain that to me. How you
1: done... I mean I done called the employment agency and got us jobs at the Pinecrest Lodge in the Adirondacks.
2: Jobs? Yeah, well, now, what'd you do a dirty trick like that for? Now, wait a minute.
1: I'm going to be a chambermaid, and you is going to be a waiter.
2: Now, wait a minute. What, me or Stevens working as a waiter? Think of my reputation and the stigma it's going to put on my family. What would my dear old daddy have said if he'd have known his darling boy wound up as a hash slinger?
1: Talking about your pa was no better than you is.
2: Well, now you wait a minute, Chester. So happened to my father was a man who was looked up to and admired. Don't forget he spent 4 years in medical school.
1: I'll say he did. He was the best exhibit they ever had.
2: Well, at least it was all for science. He didn't join no freak show like some of your relatives.
1: George, none of my family was freaks.
2: Yeah, well, how about your cousin Opalescen? Last Christmas we had to send her 4 earrings. Don't tell me what.
1: Now listen here, George. I'll just tell.
2: Somebody at the door there.
1: I'll get it.
2: Yeah, get there.
3: Telegram for Mrs. Stevens.
1: Oh, thank you.
2: He left in a hurry. Didn't expect no tip, huh?
1: No, he's delivered telegrams here before. Let me see who this is from.
2: Yeah, look at the thing there. Ain't no star on it. Can't be from your old lady. Didn't come collect. I don't know who it is.
1: Good heavens, George, it's from my papa's sister, Aunt Minerva, the one that owns the big business in Chicago. Say that she arrives in town tomorrow and she expects us to entertain her.
2: Entertain her? I got the sum total of 35 cents. That ain't enough to get my mandolin out of hock. I can't entertain her.
1: George, we just got to get some money and entertain Aunt Minerva. You see, for years I've been writing her that you is one of the wealthiest stockbrokers here in New York.
2: Yeah, well, why in the world did you do a thing like that? Always bragging.
1: Well, George, listen. She's always been looking for one of her relatives to take over that business she's got. She's been visiting relatives for years trying to find the right man, but every one of them turns out to be a bum. That's why I told her you is successful.
2: Yeah, a story like that would keep me in line for the job. Yeah, but what are I going to do now? She's coming here. What are I going
1: to
2: do?
1: Well, George, we just got to find some way to make an impression on her. Yeah. Why, this is the biggest opportunity we ever had.
2: Well, now, wait a minute, you, honey. Look here. I've been using my head, you. My acronym's been working overtime. Let me think here. Yeah, I can't get no money out of Andy, but he's still living up in that big suite at the Lenox Avenue Hacienda Hotel. Why couldn't we borrow that suite from him? Let her think that it's our place and give a big dinner for up there.
1: Oh, George, do you think that'll work?
2: Certainly. We'll use Andy's suite, eat the hotel food, and borrow evening clothes from the Henry Van Porter. And Aunt Minerva... we'll never know that the only thing that belongs to us is our underwear. Come on. And I can't thank you enough, boy, for loaning me this suite you got here. This place is really going to make an impression on my Aunt Minerva. See that?
4: Yeah, well, you're welcome, Kingfish. You say Sapphire bringing your Aunt Minerva up here, huh?
2: Mm.
4: By the way, what does she look like?
2: Well, Andy, is you familiar with the beautiful painting of Mona Lisa?
4: Yeah, I done see the thing.
2: Well, just imagine that somebody sat on that painting while it was wet and you got Aunt Minerva.
4: Yeah. Well, if she's from Sapphire's side of the family, before we sit down to eat, I think I better take a couple of Mother Sill's seasick pills, you know?
2: Not a bad idea, Andy. A face like Aunt Minerva's would even slow down Admiral Halsey, you know, so you can take the seasick pills.
4: Yeah, well, I'll tell you.
2: Wait a minute. Now, that must be Sapphire and Aunt Minerva. Now, remember, Andy, we got to play this thing big now. And whatever you do, don't say nothing about me and Sapphire taking jobs as a waiter and chambermaid up at the Pinecrest Lodge. Now, don't mention that.
4: Yeah, okay, I got you.
2: All right, here we go. Come in.
1: Look who's here, Aunt Minerva.
2: Well, Aunt Minerva. Welcome to my genuine $20 a day suite. How is you?
5: Oh, George, I am so happy to see you. And this is such a charming suite. Charming. Simply charming.
4: Excuse me, Kingfish. I think I'll take two more of them seasick pills.
2: Oh, no. Now, Andy, come here. Look here. I'd like to have you meet my Aunt Minerva Jackson. Aunt Minerva, this is Andy Brown, the well-known and well-to-do playboy and member of the 400 and all that stuff.
5: Oh, Mr. Brown, I don't believe I've ever met a person before that looks so masculine and so rugged as you do.
3: Likewise.
2: Say hello to Sapphire.
3: Oh, yeah. Hi, Sapphire.
5: Oh, Mr. Brown. Glad to see you again. Well, I must say, George, that I am certainly impressed. You must be terribly successful.
2: Well, when it comes to the filthy rich, I guess I was as dirty as any of them.
4: Oh, yeah. You know, he is such a successful businessman to even think about investigating him.
2: Oh, yeah.
5: Yeah? One of the biggest years I've ever had myself. But I'm afraid that I can't have to get some capable man to help me out with my big Chicago business. And if I don't, I may have to sell out.
2: Yeah, well, of course, I was on the board of directors of 4 or 5 big companies, you know. Who knows, maybe someday I'll get sprung loose from one of them, you know. I might work with
5: you. Yes, George has been so busy. He's done wonderful in the stock market last year. He dabbles in the market, you know.
2: Yes, I done dabbled some pretty big dibbles last year. Yeah, when it comes to the stocks, I concentrate on the metals. My steel's done pretty good, and my leads and zincs was way up. But it did have a little trouble with the coppers. Ain't that right, Mr. Brown?
4: Yeah, they had you down at the station house 3 or 4 times.
5: Down at the station house?
2: You'll have to excuse Mr. Brown, Aunt Minerva. He ain't been the same since the door of the bank vault slammed on his head.
5: You see? You know, Aunt Minerva, it's too bad we can't spend more time together. But we're leaving tomorrow for the Pinecrest Lodge up in the Adirondacks.
6: Leaving? But I just got here.
2: Yeah, well, I always have to get away for 2-3 months in the summer, you know. You see, the big businessmen like me gets what they call the Wall Street stomach. The only thing that helps us is to get out in the country and get a little fresh air and sunshine on your gallbladder. That's what I got to do.
5: Well, I'm so sorry because I came all the way up from Chicago to see you.
6: Well, it's a disappointment to us too, Aunt Minerva.
5: Mr. Brown, before you order dinner, I wonder if I could use the phone.
4: Oh, Joe, it's right through there in the bedroom.
5: Oh, thank you.
6: Yeah, right through there, Aunt Minerva. You'll find...
5: Hello? Is this the desk? I wonder if you could recommend a travel agent. Yes. I want to give my niece and her husband the surprise of their lives. I want to make a reservation for myself starting Monday at the Pinecrest Lodge in the Adirondacks.

0: Well, it ain't going to be too bad me being a waiter up here at the Pinecrest Lodge for the summer. So far, there's only about 10 guests and...
1: George? Oh, George, a terrible thing that happened. I was making up one of the rooms, and what do you reckon I seen in the hall? Aunt Minerva.
0: Aunt Minerva?
1: Yes.
0: Holy smokes, she up here at Pinecrest?
1: Yes.
0: Well, Sapphire, did she see you in the chambermaid's uniform?
1: No, George, I ducked quick. But I found out from the desk she's registered in room 312.
0: 312?
1: Mm-hmm.
0: Holy mackerel. You know, I picked up some breakfast dishes in there this morning, and I noticed there was an upper plate on the dresser. You know, I had a funny feeling at that time that I had seen them choppers grinning at me somewhere before.
1: George, what are we going to do? You know, if she finds out we're working up here, we'll be disgraced, and any chance of you taking over a big job at her company is gone forever.
0: Well, now, wait a minute, Sapphire. Wait a minute. Just stop shaking there. Now, look here now. We gotta duck her until we can figure out some angle to get out of this hotel. Look here. I'm going to call Andy in New York City right away.
1: Well, you better do something. This is terrible.
0: Yeah, now, why would such a horrible thing have to happen to such a good, honest, clean-living couple like us? I never...
1: Listen, George, I got one of the other chambermaids making up Aunt Minerva's room. Is you got a hold of Andy yet?
0: No, he ain't in his hotel, and I got to call in for Shorty the Barber to see if he can locate him.
1: Well, George, you better act fast. That's all I got to say. I'll see you later.
0: Oh, what in the world will I... Oh, that must be Shorty now. Hello?
2: Hello, Shorty the Barber's resident. Shorty Lewis's habitat. This is the home of Shorty the... nobody's here.
0: Shorty, where has you been? The operator has been trying to locate you all day.
2: Yeah, I was at the burlesque show. I go there every day, assisting the whole seven shows.
0: Yeah, well, why do you do that?
2: That's the only chance I get to see my mother.
0: Well, never mind that, Shorty. Look, get a hold of Andy and tell him to come up here to the Pinecrest Lodge as soon as he can. He know my address and how to get you. Tell him it's a matter of life and death.
2: Holy smokes, what's the matter?
0: Well, Sapphire's Aunt Minerva's up here at the hotel.
2: Mm.
0: And we just can't let her find out that we is working up here.
2: I see.
0: Now, remember, Shorty, this is very important. So I want you to run out of the house right this minute and find Andy.
2: I can't run out right now, Ken.
0: Well, why not?
2: Well, I got a lot of things to do. I'm waiting for the important call. I'm going to get... I'm very busy. You see, I'm no clothes on.
0: Well, never mind that, Shorty. Look, get a hold of Andy and tell him to come up here to the Pinecrest Lodge as soon as he can. He know my address and how to get you. Tell him it's a matter of life and death.
2: Holy smokes, what's the matter?
0: Well, Sapphire's Aunt Minerva's up here at the hotel.
2: Mm.
0: And we just can't let her find out that we is working up here.
2: I see.
0: Now, remember, Shorty, this is very important. So I want you to run out of the house right this minute and find Andy.
2: I can't run out right now, Ken.
0: Well, why not?
2: Well, I got a lot of things to do. I'm waiting for the important call. I'm going to get... I'm very busy. You see, I'm... No clothes.

0: Oh, Andy. Oh, boy, I'm sure glad you got here, boy.
1: Well, I took the first train out of New York. You say your Aunt Minerva's up here, huh?
0: Yeah, and that's why I had you come up here. Now, you was going to help me get rid of her.
1: Well, how's I going to do that?
0: Well, now, look here. Me and you is going to convince the manager of the hotel that she is an undesirable guest and will give the hotel a bad name. Now, that's what we're going to do.
1: Well, how are you going to do that now? She don't look like that type.
0: Andy, look here. There's only one chance. I'm going to tell the manager that she's a notorious card shark who makes a practice of jipping hotel guests all over the world. And tell him that she is the Jack the Ripper of Canasta. That's what I'm going to do.
1: Yeah, well, what's the plan of attack, Kingfish?
0: Well, now, look, Andy, when we get back to the hotel, I'm going to go right into the manager's office, after you register. Then, if I get in there a couple of minutes, I want you to bust in, and then he'll...
2: What's this, Stevens? We have a card shark in the house?
0: Yes, Miss Williams. That sweet old lady in room 312, who goes under the name of Minerva Jackson, is none other than the infamous card shark, Fair Shuffle Fanny, alias Bottom of the Deck Bessie. That's who she is.
2: I can't believe a thing like this of that sweet old woman.
0: Sweet old woman? Why, she is one of the most notorious gamblers and horse players in the United States today. Why, at the last hotel where she worked, why, she wore a phony hearing aid. Turned out to be a direct wire to all tracks.
2: What?
0: Oh, yeah. When she sits out on the front porch knitting, she may look like Whistler's mother, but actually she's getting the morning line from Jamaica. That's what she's doing.
2: Well, I never heard anything like this in my life.
0: No.
2: It's just too fantastic to be true.
0: Oh, no, it's all true. Y'all, I guarantee that. She going to get someone in this here hotel if you don't get out here.
1: I want to see the manager.
0: Mm-hmm. It's happened sooner than I thought.
2: Well, I'm the manager. Is something wrong?
1: I'll say it is. I just checked in at your hotel, and while I was sitting in the lobby, a sweet-looking old lady sat down next to me, asked me when the morning services had begun. Next thing I knowed, she whipped out a deck of cards, and we was in the middle of a fast game of spit in the ocean.
0: Miss Williams, that sounded to me like the woman I was just telling you about, Bottom of the Deck Bessie. That's who she is, though.
2: Well, Mr. Brown, there's nothing wrong with playing cards. Did this woman try to cheat you?
1: Cheat me? Why, that old lady must have had an extra deck hid in her handkerchief.
2: In her handkerchief?
1: Yeah, I know there was something wrong when she blew her nose and filled the inside straight.
0: The smart thing for you to do is to get this woman out of the hotel before she do any more damage.
1: I agree with you completely, Kingfish.
2: Kingfish? Mr. Brown, you seem to be pretty familiar with this waiter.
0: No. The man just made a slip of the lip there. I ain't never seen him before in my life, is I, Andy?
2: Now, look, Stevens. I don't know what this is all about, but this is obviously a trumped-up story. Now, if I hear any more about this, I'll go to Miss Jackson and tell her the whole story and fire you in the bargain. And as for you, Mr. Brown, you're a welcome guest as long as you mind your own business.
0: All right, we is going to remember this. When it comes time for Miss Jackson to pay a bill, and she suggests a fast game of double or nothing, don't blame me if you winds up sitting behind a desk there and your BVD is. Come on, Andy, let's get it.
1: Oh, thanks for bringing up the towel, Sapphire. Say, how come you ain't wearing your hotel uniform?
3: Well, I tell you, me and George got the night off, and we're going to sneak off to the movies. See, that's one way of keeping out of Aunt Minerva's way. But I don't know how long we're going to be able to do it. That's the thing.
1: Yeah, well, if I get any angles, I'll let you know. Good night, Sapphire.
3: Well, I'll just sneak down the hall here, and I'll...
4: Sapphire Stevens!
3: Aunt Minerva!
4: Why, Sapphire, I'd given up hope of you coming up here, and I'm so glad I run into you. I bet you are surprised to see me.
3: Oh, yes. I'm just overwhelmed, and I know George will be, too.
4: Oh, yes. Let me pop in your room here and surprise him.
3: Oh, but Aunt Minerva, you can't go in there. You see, it's a... That is a... There ain't nobody in there. I mean, that is empty.
1: Say, Sapphire, to keep what we're doing on the QT, why don't you and me just... Hello, Aunt Minerva.
4: Why, Sapphire, you came out of Mr. Brown's room.
1: Excuse me.
4: Sapphire, I'm waiting for an explanation. What were you doing coming out of Mr. Brown's room?
3: Well, you see, Mr. Brown is,

0: He's a doctor. That's right, he's a doctor.
1: A doctor?
0: Yes, uh-huh. He was giving me a prescription for George. And I have to rush right back with it. But I'll see you later, Aunt Minerva. Goodbye.
1: Goodbye. Well, that's nice. Mr. Brown is a doctor. I haven't been feeling a bit well. I know just what I'll do. I'll call up Dr. Brown and have him examine me.

0: Yes, Anna Sapphire really thought quick when she popped out of your room there, didn't she, boy?
1: Oh, she sure did. She told Aunt Minerva I was a doctor, huh?
0: Yeah, that's right. That's what she told her.
1: Yeah, well, she was off the hook for the time being anyway.
0: Yeah, wait a minute. I'll get it, Anna. Hello?
2: George, this is Aunt Minerva.
0: Oh, yeah, yeah.
2: I'm not feeling a bit well, and I'd like Dr. Brown to come over and examine me.
0: Drop the phone there. You, Aunt Minerva, you didn't say something about Dr. Brown, did you?
2: Yes, I want Dr. Brown to come right over and examine me.
0: Yeah. I tell you, he won't be able to. You see, he's busy with an appendix operation.
2: Well, he can come after that.
0: Yeah, well, it might be a long wait, you see. I think he's taking out his own appendix. That's what he's doing. Well, I'll talk to him, though. So long, so long.
1: Listen, Kingfish, I'm getting out of here. I ain't getting messed up with this.
0: Well, now, wait a minute, Anna. Wait a minute. I'm just thinking here. You being a doctor may be the way to get rid of Aunt Minerva.
1: Oh, no, you don't. I ain't going to knock off no old lady.
0: No, no. We'll just go over there and examine her. And then we'll tell her that the reason that she ain't feeling well is she allergic to the place up here. That's what we'll tell her.
1: Yeah.
0: Or the climate or something, and everything else wrong with her.
1: Okay, we'll tell her she's allergic to the climate, and the only way she can stay healthy up here is to stop breathing.
0: Yeah, that's it.
1: Well, here's Aunt Minerva's room, Kingfish. Boy, is I nervous.
0: Well, now, calm down, Andy. You look just like a doctor with that white coat on you borrowed from the bus boy. And you got that black satchel there. Look fine. Yeah, and I put a lot of stuff in there from the first aid room.
1: Yeah, well, here goes. I'll knock on the door.
0: Yeah, now, don't forget now. We're going to tell her that she's allergic to the place here.
1: Yeah.
2: Come in. Oh, it's you, George, and Dr. Brown.
0: Yes. I just thought I'd come up with the doctor to see if I could be of any help.
1: Yeah. In case I got to cut you open or anything, Mr. Stevens here can hold you down.
0: Yeah, well, we all hope the same thing, of course. Always hope for the best, don't we?
1: Oh, sure. It'll be okay.
0: Yeah, well, you better start the examination, Dr. Brown.
1: Yeah, well, wait a minute now. I got to open my bag up here.
0: Yeah, I wouldn't bother with no stethoscope there. Huh? You ain't going to be able to hear nothing through that blubber no way.
2: I'm so nervous, Doctor.
1: Yeah, well, let me see now where to begin this examination so I can get a grip on this thing.
0: Yeah, well, Doctor, excuse me for protruding here, but... why don't you start from the top, Doctor?
1: Yeah, that's a good idea. You got any dandruff trouble?
0: Oh, no.
2: I don't think that's what's wrong, Doctor.
0: No. Excuse me again, but may I suggest that you look inside of a mouth?
1: Oh, yeah. Open your mouth.
2: Ah.
1: That's enough. We ain't going in there. We're just going to look at it.
0: Just keep your mouth open there. Like, get in the black bag here, man. Wait a minute now. Here's a flashlight, Doctor.
1: Oh, thank you. Now, let me stick it in the mouth here and look around.
0: Mm-hmm.
1: Hey, Kingfish, look here. Something wrong in the back of her throat. Something hanging down there looks like a shrimp.
0: Hanging down there look like a shrimp? Let me take a look here. Get your face out the way so I can get my eye up there to her mouth. And there's a palate.
1: Yeah? Well, that's got to come out sooner or later. Whoopsie-daisy.
0: What's the matter, Anna?
1: I done dropped my flashlight in there. Kingfish, you got long fingers. Roll up your sleeves and see if you can snag the thing out, will you?
0: Yeah, well, I better put some antiseptic on my arms before I go in there.
1: Yeah.
0: Ain't no use for her to catch what we got mixed up with what she got, you know.
1: Never mind, Kingfish. Hold it. I got it.
0: You got the flashlight, huh?
2: Oh, Doctor, I almost choked to death.
0: Yeah.
2: Did you find out what's wrong with me?
1: Yeah, I got it all figured out. My thorough examination done revealed that you got stigmatism of the throat.
2: Well, heavens, Doctor, what causes that?
1: Well, you was allergic to the place here, this Pinecrest Lodge.
0: Yeah.
1: Best thing for you to do is to get out of here and get to some healthy climate like Chicago.
2: Well, that's strange. That's where I come from. But if you say so, Doctor, I'll get packed up right away.
3: Excuse me, Miss Jackson, but... Stevens, what are you doing here? We serve dinner in half an hour, and you haven't got your table set yet.
0: Well, you see, Mr. Williams...
2: Table set? You mean Mr. Stevens is a waiter here?
3: Of course, and his wife is a chambermaid.
0: Well, now, look, Aunt Minerva, that is... I mean, you see, we...
2: I see through the whole thing. You and Sapphire have lied. lied to me. You're no stock market operator telling me you well off. The idea.
0: Yeah, boy, then Minerva.
2: You is turned out like every one of the other relatives I've visited. For the past 15 years, I've visited every one of them, and none of them's got a decent job, and they is all broke. I is through now. I'm just going to have to go back to Chicago and run my own business.
3: And, Stevens, as far as the hotel is concerned, you and your wife can consider yourselves fired.
1: Yes, Amos, that's what done happened. Sapphire's Aunt Minerva found out they was working up there at the hotel. They got fired, and her aunt went back to Chicago.
0: Yeah, well, and Sapphire's done gone over to her mother's house. She don't speak to her husband, the Kingfish, no more. It really is a mess, ain't it?
1: Sure is. Well, Aunt Minerva found out that he's a bum just like all the other relatives. There ain't no chance of him ever getting that big job with her company now.
0: Yeah, well, you can't blame Aunt Minerva for getting mad. She came to New York to visit the Kingfish and expected to find him a successful man.
1: Yeah,
0: it must have been a pretty big disappointment to her, like all the other relatives she'd been visiting, I guess.
1: Yeah, and with the Kingfish out of the thing, I guess Aunt Minerva's going to have to go on being the head of her own Chicago company.
2: Yeah, Helen, I got back from New York this morning, and I just had to call you. I'm back on the job. That niece of mine and her husband wasn't well-to-do at all. He turned out to be nothing but a waiter, and she's a chambermaid, and I expected so much from him.
4: Minerva, what are you doing in my office? Get on out there. You got five more cars to wash before noon.

0: Ladies and gentlemen, this is Amos. We just want to tell you that this will be our last broadcast of the season until next fall. And before we leave the air, we want to thank you again, not only for ourselves, but for all of our writers, Joe Connolly, Bob Mosier, and Robert Ross. Also our producer, Glenn Middleton, the sound department, engineering department, our orchestra, and its great conductor, Jeff Alexander. Yes, we all thank you for your loyalty to our show.
1: Yes, and we very much appreciate your loyalty to Rinso, too.
0: Yes, we do. And because Rinso Oseleum is really one of the finest products you can buy, we suggest that during the summer months, while we're on vacation, you go to your grocer and always ask for Rinso. You can get Rinso in the large economical size with the red Soleum label.
1: And so, as Amos says, we'll be back in the fall.
0: In the meantime, starting next week, the makers of Rinso have a swell new show for you, one that we're sure that you're really going to enjoy. It's called...
2: Hit the Jackpot. Hit the jackpot for $10,000 worth of prizes. Hit the jackpot with phone calls going out all over the country, maybe to you, inviting you to share the fun and try to hit the jackpot for a fortune in fabulous prizes.
1: Boy, all that dough and all you got to do is wait for a phone call.
2: No, there's more to it than that. Friends, be sure to be listening to this exciting show at this same time next week and find out how to hit the jackpot.
1: Yeah, me and Amos will be listening in, too. In the meantime, till next fall...
0: Good luck to everybody and goodbye from everybody here. So long, and don't forget to keep buying that wonderful Rinso with Soleum. Thank you.
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Listen to the great rhythms of Freddie Rich and his orchestra, the swingy singing of Connie Haynes, and that silver-throated tenor whose soft, liquid voice thrills millions each time he croons.

0: Costello, I demand an explanation. You were supposed to meet me here at 7 o'clock. Where have you been?
1: 7 o'clock. It's 3 o'clock.
0: Well, whatever time it was, you missed the date.
1: Well, I just came from the Second National Bank, Abbott.
0: What?
1: I had to go over there and open my vault.
2: But, Costello, you have no money in that bank.
1: I know it.
0: Then why did you open the vault?
1: I wanted to take a bite out of my Hershey bar.
0: Oh, shut up. You don't have a vault.
1: Is that my vault?
0: Yeah, oh, look. Wait a minute, Costello. I just heard over the radio that the Second National Bank was robbed this afternoon. Wait a minute. Were you there during the robbery?
1: No, but I was there for the tea party.
0: A tea party in the bank?
1: Yeah, while I was standing there, a guy walked in. He says, "All right, boys, hand over the sugar."
0: Hand over the sugar.
1: That's what he said.
0: Costello, wait a minute. Quick. What did this man look like?
1: I don't know. He had such a bad cold, he had a handkerchief tied across his nose.
2: You dummy, that was a mask. He was the crook who robbed the bank.
1: No, he wasn't, Abbott. He was no crook. He was the president of the bank. He offered to sell me the bank for a cow.
0: Sell you the bank for a cow?
1: Yeah, he said, "One beef out of you and I'll give you the business."
0: Costello, that man was a crook.
1: No, he wasn't. He was a very lovely fella. A very reputable, nice fella.
0: What do you mean?
1: And he had a friend with him who was a dentist.
0: A dentist?
1: Yeah, he offered to fix my teeth. He says, "Open your mouth and I'll drill you." But I didn't have time. I didn't want to go marching.
0: Costello, wait a minute. How could you be so stupid? That man happened to be an accomplice.
1: Oh, yeah, he was an accomplice dentist. You should have seen the way he fixed the cashier's toothache. He got him down on the floor, then he shoved a whole bunch of cotton in his mouth.
0: You idiot, that was a gag.
1: A gag?
0: Yes, the cashier had a gag in his mouth.
1: Well, if he did, he never had a chance to tell it. I wish I hadn't told it either.
0: Look, Costello, can't I get anything through that thick skull of yours? These men were dangerous bank bandits, and they're escaped. They've escaped, remember that, with two sacks full of gold bullion, and they're going to hide it.
1: How are you
0: going
1: to hide bullion in a sack? It's bound to leak out.
0: Oh, look, talk sense, Costello. You've got to go right down to the police station and give a description of those men.
1: Not me, Abbott. I'm not going to... Why should I get mixed up in those in such things like that?
0: Costello, I'm surprised at you. Don't you want to aid and abet those men?
1: Do what?
0: Aid and abet those men. Aid and abet.
1: No, I hardly know the guys. Why should I sleep eight in a bed with strangers?
0: No, Costello. I mean, you've got to identify the bandits. Could you swear to these men?
1: Oh, yeah, I could swear to them, but they'd only swear right back at me.
3: Extra paper, read all about the National Bank. Hold up. Three armed bandits escaped with loot. $1,000 reward for their capture.
0: Hey, did you hear that, Costello? There's $1,000 reward for those men, and you and I can collect it. All we have to do is find those three armed bandits.
1: Well, that ought to be a cinch, Abbott.
0: A cinch?
1: Yeah, I mean, after all, you don't see many bandits with three arms.
0: Oh, Costello, please.
1: Of course, I got an uncle that's kind of unusual. He's got 10 toes.
0: Yeah, you dummy. Everybody has 10 toes.
1: Yeah, but my uncle's got 9 on one foot and 1 on the other.
0: All right, look. Look, Costello, this is no time for foolishness. Now, we've got to get busy and organize a manhunt. Hey, maybe we should call a posse.
1: That's a good idea. Because, what'd you say?
0: Call a posse. Call a posse.
1: Call a posse?
0: Yes.
1: Here, posse.
0: No.
1: Here, posse. Come on,
0: look,
1: posse.
0: Look, will you please be quiet? Before we report to the police station,
1: you got
0: to stop
1: all this.
0: Will you keep quiet a minute?
1: Here, posse.
0: Will you listen to me? Now listen carefully. Before we report to the police station, we'll stop off and pick up some guns. I'll give you my Colt.
1: But I don't want your Colt.
0: You don't want my Colt?
1: No, I don't want anybody's Colt. I just got over one of my own. My chest still hurts me now.
0: Oh. No. Look, please. I'm not talking... All right, Lou, look. I'm not talking about a Colt in the chest. I'm talking about a Colt in a holster.
1: I never had a Colt in a holster. And I think it's wicked of you, Abbott, to want to give it to me.
0: What do you mean?
1: You want me to go around sneezing my holster off?
0: No, Custer. I'm talking about my Colt revolver. You can take my Colt, and I'll take my .45 caliber Mauser.
1: You're going to take your what?
0: My Mauser. Didn't you ever see my Mauser?
1: Yeah, I saw her yesterday with your Fauser. Mauser.
0: With my Fauser?
1: With your Fauser, yeah. They were buying Christmas presents for your Browser and Souser.
0: Oh. Costello, don't you know anything about guns? Didn't you ever have a Gat?
1: Well, when I was 5 years old, I had a little one. But you could hardly call it a Gat.
0: What did you call it?
1: A Gittin.
0: A Gat. Oh, Costello, I've heard enough. I know why you're stalling. You're afraid to go looking for those bandits. You're nothing but a lily-livered coward. You're a wishy-washy, weak-kneed, spineless jellyfish.
1: Abbott,
0: eh?
1: Smile when you say that. Draw back your lips and smile.
0: Why should I smile?
1: I like to hear the wind whistle through your teeth.

0: All right, come on, Costello, get out. We've got to find the police station so that you can give them a description of those bank robbers. Ask that mounted policeman where the station is.
1: Pardon me, officer. We're looking for the police station. We'd like to talk about the Second National Bank robbery.
2: Oh, well, the station's right around the corner. So go right in and they'll give you a big bag of popcorn.
0: Popcorn?
2: Why, certainly. We always feed the stool pigeons.
1: Say, officer, how long have you been riding that horse?
2: 14 years.
1: Did you ever ride a jackass?
2: No.
1: Then get on to yourself.
0: Oh, come on, Costello. Hey, here's the police station right around the corner.
1: Oh, I remember this place. My uncle, Artie Stebbins, used to work here as a cashier.
0: A cashier in a police station?
1: Yeah, he used to count the coppers as they came in.
0: All right, be quiet. Let's go in and report the bank robbery.
1: Hello, Sergeant. We came here so...
3: Just a moment, Justin.
1: My goodness, what is that?
3: We're grilling a prisoner in there. We got the grill too hot.
0: Sergeant, we have some information to give on a bank robbery.
3: Well, you'll find the chief of detectives right down the hall past the cell.
0: Now, come on, Costello.
1: Let me out of here. I'm innocent, I tell you. Innocent. Innocent. Innocent. Innocent.
0: Hey, I wonder what he's charged with.
1: Soda water.
0: Costello. Here's the detective bureau. Let's go in.
4: Well, well, come in, gentlemen, and pull up a habeas corpus.
0: Kitzel, don't tell me you're the chief of detectives.
4: Chief of... could be, yes. But please, boys, don't call me Kitzel, because around here I'm known as the great detective Philo Pants.
1: Philo Pants?
4: Yeah.
1: Are you a good detective?
4: Good. Pants never falls down. Well, come, kiddies. What's on your mind? Don't keep pants in suspenders.
1: Don't keep pants in suspenders.
4: Comical, huh?
1: I'd like to give you a belt.
0: Quiet, Costello. Take it easy. Look, Kitzel. Costello was in the Second National Bank this afternoon when it was held up. And he has some valuable clues.
4: Some clues, huh? Where did you find the clues?
1: Where did I find the clues? In the clues closet, you dope.
0: Stella, now don't be silly. Go ahead and tell Kitzel about the bank robbers.
1: Yes. No, I ain't going to tell him nothing. I'm going to catch the robbers myself and collect a $1,000 reward.
4: Oh, pish-posh. He's going to catch the robbers and he's going to get, for goodness sake. What do you know about being a detective?
1: What do I know?
4: Yes.
1: What do I know?
4: What do you know?
1: What do I know?
4: Yeah.
1: I'm a great detective.
4: Oh.
1: You've heard of the thin man?
4: Yes.
1: Well, I'm the fat boy.
4: You're the fat boy. It's a possibility.
0: Look, Costello, why don't we settle this sensibly? All three of us will look for the bank robbers, and we'll split the reward with Philo Pants.
4: Split the reward? Just a second, gentlemen. Just a second. Pants never splits.
1: Abbott, I'm a lone wolf. I don't need either one of you guys. I'm dropping you and Pants, too.
4: Oh, not so fast. Not so fast. Just remember, it'll be a cold day when our case is solved without Pants.
0: He's right, Costello. Philo is an expert at disguises.
4: Am I an expert at disguises? You should have seen me last week. I followed a suspect to the Palladium Dance Hall, and I had to put on a dress and disguise myself like a hostess. Ooh, was I cute. You know, I even danced with some of the men who bought tickets.
5: Hey, wait a minute.
4: Yes.
5: Did this happen to be last Saturday night?
4: Saturday night, yes.
5: Yeah, were you wearing a dress with white buttons?
4: Haha, that was me.
1: Give me back my $8, Gladys.
0: Costello, will you please?
4: Pardon me, gentlemen. Hello, Pants on the line.
6: Hello, Pants.
4: Yeah?
6: This is the leader of the bank bandits, Rocky Crumbcake.
4: Oh, goodness.
6: Now, look, Pants.
4: Yeah.
6: I hate detectives, and I'm going to bump off every detective in this town, starting with the head man.
4: Just a second. I'll let you talk to the boss. Costello, it's for you.
1: Hello. Costello, the fat boy talking.
6: Listen, fathead.
1: Fat boy, I said.
6: I said fathead.
1: You're right. Go ahead.
6: This is Rocky Crumbcake, the bandit. Now, don't come looking for me or I'll fill you full of lead.
1: Oh, yeah? I'll fill you full of lead.
6: And I'll fill you full of lead.
1: Okay,
6: wise guy. anyway? Just say when.
4: I'll meet you in back of Lo Hung's laundry in Chinatown. And you come alone. Don't bring your mob with you.
6: Don't worry. I'll be there. Alone.
4: You're darn right, because I ain't gonna be there.

0: Ladies and gentlemen, this is a tense moment in our history tonight. The great manhunt is on. Our hero, Detective Costello, the fat boy, has trailed the bank bandit, Rocky Crumb Cake, from one lair to another.
1: He's a three-layer crumb cake.
0: We now find Detective Costello with his friend, Bud Abbott, hot on the trail. It is a big moment as the fat boy stoops to pick up the scent. Let us listen to this fat stoop.
2: Hey, Abbott, where are we?
1: It's so dark around here, I can't see a thing.
2: Shh, quiet, quiet. We're right in the middle of old Chinatown.
1: How can you tell?
2: I smell punk.
1: I know that. Well, where are we?
2: Shh, quiet, Costello. Do you realize that we're passing the House of the Seven Howls?
1: Well, who gives a hoot?
2: Will you shut up and follow me? Rocky Crumb Cake is probably hiding in one of these buildings, and I think it's this one.
1: Then let's try another one.
2: Nonsense. Now, we've got to search every building in this block. Now, let's start with this Chinese theater.
1: Okay, I'll flash my badge on this cute little Chinese girl in the ticket office. Good evening, my little Lotus Blossom.
3: How many tickets you want? You all?
1: You all? She must come from the south of China. How much cost them, Tiki?
3: 1 yen. Have you got a yen? You all?
1: I got a yen for you all.
2: All right. Come on, Costello. Come on. We've got to get Crumb Cake.
1: Look, you get Crumb Cake, and I'll stay here with this little cookie.
2: Now, listen. I said come along. Crumb Cake may be hiding in the crowd in this theater. Let's go in.
1: Hey, Abbott, listen to that orchestra. That's Fleddy Litch and his lychee nuts.
2: Quiet, Costello. There are two Chinese comedians coming out on the stage. Listen.
4: Oh, Honorable Wan Lung, understand you are organizing Honorable Baseball Team.
5: Yes, Honorable Mahjong. Honorable players have funny names.
4: Oh, very interesting. Who is on first?
5: That's light.
4: What's light?
5: No, Honorable Watts on second.
1: Wait a minute. Stop the show.
4: What's the matter, Honorable Fat Boy? Why you interrupt Honorable Shaw?
1: Because Honorable Chinese comedians steal Honorable Baseball Routine that we get Honorable money for.
2: All right.
1: Honorable?
2: Costello, let's get out of here.
1: Honorable? Oh,
2: listen, we've got to find Crumb Cake and get that reward. Hey, we'll go out this exit to the alley. Hey, look across the alley. There's a suspicious-looking building.
1: Don't look at it. Maybe it won't say nothing.
2: Listen. And the window is open. Come on. I'll boost you in. Hey, watch out for that nail.
1: Okay.
2: Quiet! You're an undercover man.
1: I think I've just been uncovered.
6: Good evening, gentlemen. Welcome to our honorable home.
1: Oh, get this character.
6: In the back way.
1: It's an old habit. I peddled ice one summer.
6: Come this way. The Honorable Mandarin is waiting for you.
1: You're killing me, kid. Who's waiting for us?
2: The Mandarin.
1: And I can't even play one.
6: Silence. You are in the house of the great Mandarin, Honorable Clang, Clang, Clang.
1: And who are you?
6: I am his daughter, Tickling 6400.
1: You must be the Belle of Chinatown.
2: Quiet, Costello. Look, Tingling, tell your father that the detectives are here.
6: I will ring for him. Ding, ding, ding.
4: I am the great Mandarin. Clang, clang, clang.
5: Clang, clang, clang with the trolley. A ding, ding, ding with the bell. A sing, sing, ding.
2: All right, Costello. Costello, will you please?
5: Hysterical.
2: All right. Please, keep quiet. Yes, I heard it. All right.
5: That's a nice note.
2: Yeah, all right. We'll keep it. Nobody wants it.
1: I think I scared that Chinese woman.
2: You must have, yes. You'll frighten anything. Honorable Mandarin, we are on the trail of a notorious bank bandit. We think he may be hiding here.
4: Nonsense. I never heard of Rocky Crumb Cake.
1: Hey, Abbott, how did he know his name? That's Rocky Crumb Cake. Come on, Rocky. Put up your hands, Crumb Cake, or I'll crack your frosting. Put up your hands!
4: Wait a minute. Wait a minute, fat boy. Hey, that's a mighty pretty gun you have there.
1: Come on, never mind that.
4: What a nice pearl handle. Hey, do you mind if I look at it?
1: Well, I guess that would be all right.
2: Costello, he's coming toward you. Let him have it.
1: Okay, here you are, Rocky.
2: No, you dummy, no.
5: You told me to let him have
2: gun.
7: Now stick him up, you fools. The famous detective Costello. Costello, I'm going to fill you so full of holes, you can button your vest from any angle.
1: Oh, yeah? And do you want to know something, Rocky?
7: Yeah, what?
1: I think you're just the guy that can do it.
7: All right, you guys, turn around and face the wall. This is it. If you got any last requests, make them now.
1: I've got a request to make. Rocky, I'm too young to die. Rocky, before I die, there's only one thing that I would like. Could I have a big bowl of huckleberries and cream?
7: Huckleberries and cream?
1: Yeah.
7: Huckleberries won't be ripe for 6 months.
1: That's all right. I'll wait.
8: Oh, quit stalling with these bums, Rocky. When I count three, give them the works. One, two...
1: Whee!
5: Stand where you are, everybody! And don't nobody move! And you too, Rocky Crumbcake, and that dame. Get in that closet. I'm locking you both up.
2: Sebastian, what are you doing here with that badge and a gun in your hand?
5: I've got a new job, Louie. I'm the assistant to the great detective, Philo Pants. Pants can't get along without me.
2: Pants can't get along without you?
5: No, he calls me the zipper.
2: Sebastian, Philo Pants should send a kid like you out on a job like this? Why isn't he with you?
5: Don't worry, Uncle Bud. Pants is coming down.
2: How do you know?
5: I've got his belt.
2: Sebastian, I'm surprised at you. Don't you realize that you might have been killed? Why do you always go around butting into things that don't concern you? Why don't you stay home like other children do? All you do is worry me and your poor brother to death. What's the matter with you, Sebastian?
5: Oh,

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0: Statistics show that happy marriages result from A, mutual love and respect, B, a measure of economic security, and C, the ability of a wife to keep her little pink mouth shut when she sees the old man trying to do a job she could handle much better herself. 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
1: No, that can't be right. 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
2: You're still 75% right, McGee. 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
1: What do you mean, 75% right?
2: It has four legs. 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
1: Well, doggone it, look at the cheap wood they made this thing out of. 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
2: Well, it was the best ironing board they had at the Bon Ton, McGee. 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
3: $5.95? For this worm-eaten, wobble-footed, loose-bolted, cross-grained collection of driftwood?
2: That's right.
3: Well, anybody that'd shell out that kind of dough for a Rube Goldberg contraption like this is just the kind of a bird brain that...
1: Hey, is this the one that...
2: Yes, dearie.
1: Oh.
2: The one you picked out yourself. For my birthday.
1: Mm. Oh, well. There. I knew I could get it set up if I kept at it. But what makes it so much lower on one end?
2: Well, maybe because you got the legs folded the wrong way.
1: Huh?
2: Here. There.
1: Oh, thanks. Oh, and that busted leg don't even wobble, see? That's because it's cross-braced so strongly.
2: Yes, I know.
1: Thing is built like a skyscraper. Light, but sturdy. When I buy something, baby, I buy quality.
2: Mm-hmm.
1: I could have got the 375 kind, but I says to myself, I says, it isn't every day a guy buys his wife an ironing board, I says, so why not go first class, I says. So I lays $5.95 on the line, and what have we got?
2: A wobble-footed, worm-eaten, loose-bolted.
1: I was just kidding about that. This is a great little ironing board.
2: Well, what are you going to do now that you got it up, dearie?
1: I'm going to press my blue serge suit.
2: Oh, why don't you let me do it, or Beulah?
1: No, I like a razor crease on my pants, and a woman ain't got the strength for it. Besides, I got to sandpaper the seat a little bit.
2: Sandpaper the seat?
1: Mm-hmm.
2: Are you losing your grip on chairs?
1: My trousers are getting too shiny. Fellas at the Elks have started calling me Little Glitter Britches.
2: Look, dearie, why don't you take it to the tailor? The next thing I know, you'll be cutting your own hair and filling your own teeth.
1: The tailor got too uppity with me. That's why I'm not taking it there. Wanted 65 cents just to press a suet.
2: Did you want it pressed for some special occasion?
1: No, but a guy always needs a dark suit, and if an occasion come up suddenly, I didn't want to be caught with my pants down at the tailor shop.
2: But, McGee, he's been charging 65 cents for 15 years.
1: Exactly. That price is outmoded. With modern equipment, he can afford to do it for 50 cents, and I told him so.
2: And he said?
1: Oh, never mind what he said. It would have been a physical impossibility anyway. Better move the ironing board over by the window. To do an artistic job, you got to have a good north light.
2: Well, you better get started. It'll be dark very soon.
1: Okay, just as soon as I move the ironing board.
2: I don't think it'll fit in that space by the window, McGee.
1: Oh, sure it will. Look.
2: McGee, look out for the end table.
1: What end table?
2: Oh.
1: I'm sorry. Is that lamp seriously broken?
2: It's nothing that can't be fixed for $6 or $7. Don't worry your curly little head about it.
1: Now, let's see. I'll need a cloth and a pan of water, some sandpaper, and what else do I need to press the suit?
2: Well, maybe I'm just being a little silly, but how about a flat iron?
1: Oh, my gosh, yes, the flat iron. I was going to...
4: Is something the matter, Mrs. McGee? Did I hear something fall?
2: Hello, Alice. It was nothing important.
1: No, just knocked over the end table in a fit of temper, Alice. You know how I am. Always flying into a rage and throwing furniture around about.
4: Oh, creepers, Mr. McGee. I never knew that. You always seemed so good-tempered to me.
2: Oh, he's awful, Alice. He threw his brother down the stairs once.
4: Not really.
1: That's right, Alice. My brother, Byron.
3: He come in the house and started to hang up his coat, and there wasn't any coat hanger in the closet, so he calls upstairs to me and says, "Hey, Fib, where's all the coat hangers?"
2: And McGee threw him downstairs, a coat hanger.
4: Oh, you're just fooling. But I know a boy named Rocco DeMarco who has such a terrible temper, he always counts to 10 before he says anything.
3: Well, I don't take long.
4: Well, he's a Latin and always counts in Roman numerals. He says, I,
2: McGee ought to learn to count and, to 10 in Gaelic.
3: Uh-huh.
2: Then when he gets his Irish up, he can get it down again.
3: I can count to 10 in Gaelic now. 1, 2, 3, 4, 5, 6, 7, 8, 9, 10. Incidentally, Alice, a guy called you up. Says he was a Lieutenant Aldrich.
4: Oh, that's Skippy Aldrich. He's a flyer. Mm. And creepers, I never knew what they meant by a pursuit pilot till I met him.
2: Did he leave a message, McGee?
3: Yeah, he said to tell the mouse...
4: That's me.
3: Oh, to tell the mouse that he was chartering a crate tonight for a special hop. And if you didn't put him on oxygen, he wanted to fit some special equipment to your port wing. That stuff makes sense to you?
4: Oh, yes. He meant he was renting a car tonight for a big dance, and if I didn't give him the air, he wanted to give me an engagement ring.
2: Heavenly days. Hmm. I just get to know the steering gear from the radiator on an automobile and the airplane around. It's discouraging.
4: Well, if he calls again, Mr. McGee, tell him the field has closed in and we're not operating tonight. Tell him I...
3: You might as well answer it, Alice. For all the calls I get, I might as well be an unlisted number.
2: You're not as pretty as Alice, dearie.
4: Hmm. Well, it might be for me at that. Hello? Yes, this is Alice. Oh, hello, you sweet thing. Yes? Well, you're simply a pet to call me. I certainly get a charge out of hearing your voice, honey.
3: The way she's buttering him, he must be a cigarette salesman.
2: Fire.
4: Oh, you wonderful man, you. Of course, I'd love it. I've never had a fox fur jacket.
2: Let me talk to him when you get through, Alice.
3: Quiet, Mrs. McGee.
4: Oh, I think you're just too sweet for words. Remind me to give you a great big kiss.
3: Oh, what flush.
4: Creepers. A real fox fur jacket. Oh, but, darling, will it be all right with your wife?
2: Oh, my God.
3: Now, just a darn minute, Alice. We don't let that come.
4: Oh, excuse me a minute, dear. Please, Mr. McGee, I can't hear.
3: Oh, I can't.
4: Well, you have it delivered any time you like, Angel, and thanks a million. Goodbye, Grandfather. What were you saying, Mr. McGee?
3: Huh? Oh, nothing, kid, nothing. Well, one side, girls, I gotta press my pants.
0: Billy Mills and the orchestra play Tico Tico.

0: Hey, Molly, what are you doing? If you're making out the Christmas list, don't forget those anti-tuberculosis Christmas seals.
1: This is just a little memorandum, McGee. Why, what do you want?
0: The pliers. Where's the pliers?
1: I haven't the slightest idea, dearie. Hmm. You were using them last night to crack those hickory nuts, you know.
0: Hmm. Must have left them down in the basement. Oh, well, I can put this ironing cord back together with my fingers, I guess.
1: What's the matter with it?
0: Oh, I just tripped over it and broke it. Just in one place here, but... Having an instinct like I got for electrical stuff, I...
2: Oh, my God. Did you see that flash?
1: Why, if you'd have been a horse, it would have killed you, dearie. Did you get burnt?
0: Just my eyebrows a little. Boy, what a spark. I'll bet our light bill just went up about $8.
1: That's all right. All the lights in the house blew out, so we'll save money till you put in a new fuse.
0: I will as soon as I get ready to press my suit. Now, let's see. I got the water, the iron, the sandpaper, the cloth.
1: Henry.
0: With my fingers, I guess.
1: What's the matter with it?
0: Oh, I just tripped over it and broke it. Just in one place here, but... Having an instinct like I got for electrical stuff, I...
2: My God. Did you see that flash?
1: Why, if you'd have been a horse, it would have killed you, dearie. Did you get burnt?
0: Just my eyebrows a little. Boy, what a spark. I'll bet our light bill just went up about $8.
1: That's all right. All the lights in the house blew out, so we'll save money till you put in a new fuse.
0: I will as soon as I get ready to press my suit. Now, let's see. I got the

0: The sandpaper. The cloth.
1: Come in. Oh, hello, Dr. Gamble.
2: Hello, Molly. Hello, McGee. May I sit down a minute?
0: Sure, Doc. Spread yourself out. What's the matter with you? Your eyes are kind of baggy at the knees.
2: I was up all night last night. Oh. Delivered four babies, two boys and two girls. Oh. Very discouraging.
1: Why discouraging, Doctor? I think it's wonderful.
2: Just thinking ahead, my dear. Those two girls will probably grow up and marry those two boys, which means that 20 years from now, two doctors will have to get up in the middle of the night.
1: You poor lad. It certainly keeps you on the go with so many doctors in the service, doesn't it?
2: Yes, I'm like a man who's running too fast. He's got to keep going or he'll fall flat on his septum.
0: The racing board give you enough fuel to make your rounds, Doc?
2: Well, I can't complain. They give me enough gas to go around and tell my patients what to do for theirs. Sometimes I wish I were a streetcar conductor.
1: Oh, I wouldn't say that, Doctor. As it is, when people give you a $10 bill, you can keep it. As a conductor, you'd have to give them back $9.95 and a dirty look.
0: Yeah, but he could spend the rest of his life telling people where to get off.
2: I do that now. I browbeat and insult people, trying to make them live sensibly or just live.
0: Mm-hmm.
2: And the minute I go out the door, they laugh and say, "Isn't he a sweet old character?" Say, by the way, it's getting dark in here. Why don't you turn some lights on?
1: Well, McGee blew a fuse, Doctor. He was trying to fix the cord to the flat iron. He's going to press the suit.
2: Why doesn't Goon Boy take it to a tailor?
1: Doctor, he thinks the tailor overcharges. He wanted 65 cents to press the suit, and McGee thought he should do it for 50.
3: And he should, too. He's got all modern equipment. Presses a suit in a third of the time he used to, and charges the same high prices as he used to.
2: Why, you little cheapskate.
3: Who's a cheapskate?
2: To give you a short answer, you are.
3: Oh.
2: If in the course of my professional activities, McGee, I should encounter a sick nickel, I'll call on you. You can really nurse them. Well, I'm going to get back to the office. It's probably full of headaches with people attached. Good day.
1: Isn't he a sweet old character?
3: He's a sweet old fathead, that's what he is. Thinks I'm a cheapskate simply because I refuse to be jipped. Hey, raise that window shade a little, will you, Molly? It's getting pretty dark in here.
1: You raise it, McGee. You're taller.
0: Okay.
3: Slipped out of my hand. Now the cord's stuck.
1: Better let Mother do it, dearie. Those window shades are tricky, you know.
3: No. I can do it. My gosh, if I haven't got brains enough to pull down a window shade, that ought to be...
1: Well, that's better, sweetheart. Now it's much lighter in here. And it will be for several days.
3: No wonder there's a paper shortage. They're making window shades out of it. I hardly touch the thing when it's...
4: Hello, folks.
1: Hello, Mr. Wilcox.
3: Hi, Junior. Want to get your pants pressed? I'm about ready to go into business. Hey, Molly, get Junior my bathrobe so he won't be embarrassed when I go to...
4: No. No, thanks anyway. I can't stay that long. I just wanted to show you this.
1: Heavenly day.
4: Oh.
1: What a beautiful sampler.
3: Oh.
1: What lovely needlework. Who did it?
4: I did.
1: Huh?
4: Sure. Made it for my wife for Christmas.
3: Oh, she'll love this, Waxy. And that's a wonderful motto. I never heard that motto before. Read it aloud, Molly.
1: Home is where the heart is. We love it evermore, particularly with Johnson's Glow Coat on the floor. Isn't that nice?
4: Yep. Been working on it since last April. I wanted to say linoleum instead of floor, but I couldn't think of a good rhyme for linoleum.
3: Oh, shucks, it's practically the same thing, Junior.
4: Yeah, but Johnson's self-polishing glow coat is made primarily for linoleum floors. You may possibly have heard me tell how it brings back life and brilliance to faded and worn linoleum, and how easy it is to apply.
1: Yes, yes, we may have.
3: Mm-hmm. That's one of the strongest possibilities I've heard today.
4: In fact, I was hoping to make a sampler with three verses and tell how you just pour out a little glow coat on the linoleum, spread it around with a long-handled applier, let it dry for 20 minutes or less to a sparkling protective finish. I didn't have time before Christmas.
1: Oh, I think your wife would have waited for it, Mr. Wilcox.
3: Yes, and I'm sure we would have. Hey, where'd you learn to do needlework, Waxy?
4: Well, when I got married, my wife wanted me to give up polo, and gee whiz, a man has to do something.
1: Why, of course, Mr. Wilcox. And there's nothing like a couple of chuckers a-tatting to keep a man in condition.
4: You ought to see...

0: The needlepoint golf bag I'm working. Hey, what do you got in your hand there, pal?
1: Oh, this? Oh, just a window shade, Junior. I always carry one of these around. Just in case I want to peek at somebody. You're sure you don't want your pants waxed, Pressy? Or your... your pants pressed, Waxy?
0: No. No, thanks, pal. I got to get home and finish my sampler. Oh. I got three rose petals in the upper right-hand corner to do. Yeah. So long, pal.
2: McGee, why don't you learn something useful like that? Heavenly days, you can't even sew a button on.
1: Well, you got to look for motives in a thing like that, Molly. What could you say about glow coat on a button?
2: Well, there's that, of course. And when are you going to start pressing that suit?
1: Well, it's too dark now without an electric light, and besides, the iron wouldn't work. Hey, run down and slap a fuse in the box, will you, Molly? No, wait a minute. Here's a penny.
2: It's worth a dime at least,
1: Jerry. No, I'm not paying you for the errand. I just suggested you put the penny in instead of a fuse. I've heard about people doing that.
2: No, not me, McGee. I may be hanged, but I'll be hanged if I'll be electrocuted. I'll use a fuse.
1: Okay, suit yourself. Hey, bring back a couple of shingle nails when you come back, will you? This ironing board's getting kind of wobbly again.
2: All right.
1: Okay. Ah, there goes a good kid. Does she scold and nag just because I mess up the house with a project like this? No, sir, not her. And will she give me little digs about it for the next 6 weeks? Yes, sir, I'll bet she does. My gosh, you know. Come in.
3: Hi, mister.
1: Oh, hello there, Teeny. I haven't got time to punch the bag with you now, sis. I got an iron suit.
3: Oh, well, I just...
1: I says I got no time for small talk, small fry. I got a pressing engagement.
3: I guess my daddy was right, I guess.
1: Your daddy was right about what?
3: You, I betcha.
1: What did he say about me?
3: He said your theme song ought to be Bright in the Corn Where You Are.
1: Yeah, your old man's quite a comic, sis.
3: Mm-hmm.
1: I'll bet he could get a great laugh with that gag if he had somebody tied down and was tickling their bare feet with a feather while he told it.
3: My daddy's a nice man. And he's going to get me a little pony for Christmas, too, I bet you.
1: Oh, he is, huh?
3: Hmm?
1: I says he is, huh?
3: He is what?
1: He's going to get you a pony for Christmas.
3: Gee, is he really? Oh, goody, goody, goody.
1: Doggone it, how do I know?
3: How does he know either? I haven't told anybody but Santa Claus yet.
1: Well, no, I wouldn't lean too heavy on that, sis. You given any thought to how Santa Claus could get a pony down through your chimney?
3: Oh, he can do it, I bet you. Yeah, he brought a piano down to it last year for my sister, he did.
1: Yeah, mm-hmm. Yeah, but you can take the legs off a piano. A pony ain't come... pony ain't come apartable. Why don't you settle for a puppy or some goldfish?
3: Well, I got some goldfish, but I would like to have a puppy. Gee, I guess I'll write Santa Claus another letter and tell him that.
1: What kind of puppy do you want, sis?
3: One of those little low kind.
1: Mm-hmm.
3: My daddy says they look like their mother was frightened by a taffy pull.
1: Oh, a dash one.
3: Mm-hmm. Sure. And I know just where Santa Claus can get one, too, I bet you.
1: Where?
3: At the Empress Movie Theater.
1: Mm-hmm.
3: I saw the sign they had up.
1: Why, that theater just shows Western pictures, sis. They don't sell puppies.
3: Maybe they're giving them away or something, then.
1: What makes you think so?
3: Well, gee, they got a big poster up in front that says, "Get a long little doggy all this week." So long, mister. I gotta go write the letter.
0: And here are the Kingsmen to sing, "Why Don't You..."

0: Well, now that the lights are on again, McGee, are you going to press that suit?
1: You bet I am, Tootsie. I'm going to put a crease in them blue serge pants that'll cut through a solid wall of human flesh when I go Christmas shopping. Hey, did you see the crowds at the Bondtown lately? I says, have you seen the... Hey, Molly!
0: Oh, I beg your pardon, McGee. I wasn't paying any attention. What'd you say?
1: Well, what's that you're writing anyway? Don't tell me you're starting that diary again.
0: No, sweetheart. Not at this late date. Diaries are for people with no one to confide in. I have you.
1: Oh, shucks, thanks.
0: And you're much easier to read than my writing.
1: I can't understand that, me being such a fine type. Well, here we go.
0: What are you doing now?
1: Going to move this ironing board back by the wall so the light cord will leak. Getting too dark outside to use the window.
0: Well, I wish you'd make up your mind just for... McGee, watch the end of the board.
1: Oh, I know what I'm... What'd I bust?
0: The window.
1: That's what I thought. Sounded like a window.
0: Better stuff something in it or we'll freeze before morning.
1: Maybe I can get the hardware man to come over and fix it. Hand me the phone.
0: Here.
1: Thanks. Hello, operator. Jimmy Anderson's hardware. Where have you been lately, Mert? I missed you.
0: Oh, dear.
1: How's every little thing, Mert? Tis, eh? Your uncle joined the Vegetable and Delicatessen Dealers Businessmen Symphony Orchestra. Well, good for him, Mert.
0: What does he play, McGee?
1: Sweet potato. Doubles on the dill piccolo. Okay, Mert. I guess they must be closed. Well, thanks anyway, Mert. We can hang a blanket over it for tonight, Molly.
0: I wish we could hang a blanket over this whole afternoon.
1: Well, you're not sore because I wouldn't let a guy dip me out of 65 cents, are you, Molly?
0: No, sweet, but look at this little memorandum.
1: Hmm?
0: Broken ironing board, $5.95. 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
1: Yeah, but you got to remember, 65 cents comes off of there for pressing my own suit.
0: When did you do that?
1: Why, just... Oh, my gosh, I haven't done it yet, have I? Well, I'm getting right at it. Where's my... Oh, hey, Beulah. Oh, Beulah.
2: You may modulate your tone, sir. Beulah is here.
0: Beulah, Mr. McGee wants you to bring down his blue serge suit.
1: Yeah, we're going to press it, Beulah.
2: Yeah, sir, but that blue serge suit... Well, for goodness sake, what's been going on here? Tycoon?
0: You mean a typhoon, Beulah?
1: Yeah, tycoon is a big businessman.
2: I don't mean to insult your friend, sir, but no businessman, I don't care how big, got any business wrecking a house like this. It's going to take me 3 days to get it back in shape for human habitation.
0: Well, Mr. McGee had a few little accidents, Beulah. You know how he is, all thumbs, elbows, and hips, and two left feet.
1: Well, my gosh, this was a lot of fuss about a couple of busted light bulbs and a broken window. Anybody'd think I took a hammer to your emerald necklace.
0: I haven't got an emerald necklace.
2: We ain't got no hammer, either.
1: Hmm?
2: Mr. McGee left it on the running board of the... What the God is confusing here?
0: Well, Mr. McGee was getting ready to press his blue serge suit, Beulah.
1: And sandpaper the pants, too. They're getting so shiny, if I ever tore them, I'd have 7 years bad luck.
2: 7 years bad luck? What do you mean? I love that man.
0: Well, Beulah, if you'll bring down the suit, we can wind this whole unfortunate episode and make a well-dressed man out of my husband in the bargain, if you call this day a bargain.
1: Come on, Beulah, let's go. How about bringing down my blue serge suit? It's in my closet.
2: Excuse me, sir, but it's hanging in the kitchen. The cleaning man just brought it back.
0: Brought it back?
2: Yeah, I said it out last week on account of it looked so awful, and they charged 6 bits extra.
1: 75 cents extra for what?
2: Well, the man said it was for refurbishing and renovating the posterior portion of the Nether garments. And minimizing the luster thereof. Oh, sandpaper in the pants.
3: If your linoleum floors could talk to you, they would probably begin about now to ask for a little extra protection against the wet rubbers and galoshes that winter brings. 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If you're doing some war work, and who isn't, all the more reason for using labor-saving glow coat. Linoleum manufacturers themselves recommend this way of caring for all kinds of linoleum surfaces. They know it makes the linoleum last much longer and give greater satisfaction to their customers.
0: McGee, I think you're you better get a new suit. This blue serge is just about shot.
1: Gee, I hate to get a new suit without cuffs, too. Besides, this old suit has paid for itself many times over in nickels.
0: In nickels?
1: Yep. You go into a telephone booth and start to put a nickel in the box, and you drop it. So you just laugh because you know you'll find it later in the cuff of your pants.
0: Wouldn't it be more delicate, dearie, if you said one would find it in the cuff of one's pants? I don't like that personal note.
1: Huh? Oh, yes. Excuse me. Good night.
0: Good night, all.
3: This is Harlow Wilcox speaking for the makers of Johnson Wax Finishes for Home and Industry, inviting you to be with us again next Tuesday night. Good night.
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0: more people smoke Camels than any other cigarette.
1: Make your own Camel 30-day test, the one sensible, thorough cigarette test. 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You'll see just how mild a cigarette can be day after day, pack after pack. And you'll know why more people smoke Camels than any other cigarette.
0: Here transcribed is Richard Diamond, Private Detective, starring Dick Powell.
2: Diamond Detective Agency, the Ham and Mayhem.
3: It's Mayhem.
2: Not if it ruins a gag. Hi, Helen.
3: Hi. What are you doing?
2: Oh, trying to spot a client. I've done everything to get somebody up here. Set traps. Hung out of the window by my toes. Nothing.
3: Oh, is it that bad, Rick?
2: Has been for a week. Can I come over tonight and cry on your shoulder?
3: I'd love it.
2: Better wear a bathing suit.
3: Are you going to cry that much?
2: No, but the bathing suit will sure make me feel a lot better.
3: You idiot.
2: Yeah, I can't help it. I try so hard.
3: Are you really coming over?
2: If I cry long enough, I'll work up a heck of an appetite.
3: I'll have Francis fix you a good dinner.
2: I'll pay you back for the first client I get.
3: We'll eat out?
2: No, I'll have Francis fix you dinner.
3: What time will you be over?
4: Mr. Diamond?
3: Rick?
2: Shh. I think I've spotted one.
3: Client?
2: I'm afraid to ask. It might scare him away.
4: Are you Richard Diamond, the private detective?
2: Are you interested in hiring him?
4: I certainly am.
3: Rick?
2: We just made a score, baby. I'll see you tonight.
3: Oh, wonderful. Bye.
2: Well, come in, sir. Come in. No sense in standing in a draft. Might catch pneumonia before we get around to my fee.
4: My name is John Alistair.
2: Well, sit down, Mr. Alistair. Pull up a wallet. A chair.
4: Thank you.
2: Now, what can I do for you?
4: Quite a lot, I hope. 2 days ago, I made arrangements for my own assassination.
2: Huh?
4: It's really very simple.
2: Well, so am I sometimes. Maybe you better be a little bit more specific.
4: Well, I was bankrupt, in danger of going to prison. I have a family, a wife and 2 children.
2: And an insurance policy.
4: That's right. Mm. If I was to be killed, my family would be well taken care of.
2: You said you were in danger of going to prison. Why?
4: Well, I'll be perfectly honest. I embezzled money from my firm.
2: Oh, embezzlement. Well, you can get a lot of years for that.
4: Yes. So I decided to do away with myself, leaving instructions for my wife to replace the stolen funds. She could live quite comfortably on the rest. I knew suicide would revoke the insurance policy, so I went to the only underworld character I knew, a man named Gimpy. A long time ago, he'd been my bootlegger.
2: Oh, yeah, I know him. Nearly poisoned me once.
4: I told Gimpy I wanted to hire a man to kill me, a professional assassin. Gimpy said it could be done, and I gave him $200. I told Gimpy to take care of the arrangements and not to tell me anything about the man who was going to kill me. I didn't want to know a thing. How it would be done or when.
2: Well, what do you want me for?
4: Well, something has happened. My wife's brother arrived last week from South America, a very wealthy man, and advanced me enough money to pay back the firm and make a fresh start.
2: Well, then go tell Gimpy to call the gunman off.
4: Have you read the morning papers, Mr. Diamond?
2: No.
4: Here, front page. Gimpy was shot to death last night.
2: Oh. Well, it's kind of tough, then, to tell Gimpy to call it off, hmm?
4: I want you to find whoever Gimpy hired and stop him from killing me.
2: Find a man with the only clue to his identity lying dead in a morgue? He could be one of 50 professional killers wandering the streets. One of 50 who would make it tough to be found even if you just wanted the time of the day.
4: Can you find him?
2: I don't know. I can try.
4: You must find him before he kills me.
2: Well, I'll try my best. In the meantime, you stay here and lock yourself in.
4: In this office?
2: Yep, right here. Don't even let your wife know where you are.
4: All right, if you think it's necessary.
2: No, I think it is. And, by the way, I charge $100 a day in expenses. I guess his brother-in-law had given him enough money for a high-priced private detective because he handed me $100 and agreed to lock my door and not answer it for anyone but me. I left the office and headed for the Skid Row Bistro where Gimpy had died on the dirty floor. It was called Black and Red, and the bartender was wearing an apron that looked like he'd been making hash on it.
5: Yeah, Gimpy got killed here. Right over there, the clean spot near the bar. He bled a little.
2: You know who gunned him?
5: What am I answering your questions for?
2: Because I'm asking him.
5: That ain't enough. I got a fetish for living.
2: Hmm. I'm a private cop.
5: Oh, that's the worst thing you could have said. You better buy a beer or take a walk, huh?
2: I'll buy. You don't even have to change the $10.
5: You think I'd tell you something for a lousy 10 fish?
2: Yeah?
5: Well, you're wrong. I don't know nothing.
2: You were in here, weren't you?
5: Yeah, on my stomach behind the bar.
2: You saw it start, didn't you?
5: You want me to tell you as much as I know?
2: Unless you want to play another tune. We could dance.
5: $10 for what I know?
2: You don't think it's worth it, huh?
5: Nah. But I seen the 10 and it made me greedy.
2: Okay, here. Live a little.
5: Thanks. Well, Gimpy was standing over there drinking a beer. These two guys come in and one of them walks up to him.
2: What did they look like?
5: Two guys, big guys, hats, coats with the collars turned up, the whole bit. Looked like just what they was. This one guy started arguing with Gimpy about some money.
2: You hear the conversation?
5: Yeah, something about wanting all the 200. Well, Gimpy gets a little nasty. He was like that, you know, a nasty little guy. Well, the guy gets tired of arguing and pulls a gun. Gimpy tries to climb the bar, and he must have been halfway over when a guy cut him in two. By then, I was flat on my face waiting for mine. But these two guys took off, and I called the cops. Wait the 10.
2: You don't remember what either one of the guys looked like?
5: Nah, I was minding my health.
2: Okay, thanks.
5: Hey.
2: Yeah?
5: I don't know whether it means nothing, but the guy who killed Gimpy was wearing a small red flower in his buttonhole. A red flower like a rosebud. I remember it. Funny a guy like that should be wearing a pretty flower.

0: What do you want?
1: Why, Sergeant Otis, you've been taking your ugly pills again.
0: Can't you ever do anything without the department's help? I thought you were supposed to be a big, smart private detective.
1: Well, we all make mistakes. I thought you were supposed to be a gorilla.
0: Oh, you did, huh?
1: Yeah, but gorillas get bigger.
0: Oh.
1: Hello, Walt.
2: Hello, Rick. What can I do for you?
1: I got a little problem. Your department handled that killing over in the Black and Red Saloon?
2: Skid Row?
1: Yeah.
2: Yeah, a small-time guy named Gimpy got himself blown up.
1: Mm-hmm. Any line on the killer?
2: No, we questioned the bartender who runs the place. He was lying on his face. Couldn't give much of a description. We're checking up on Gimpy's friends and associates.
1: The killer wore a small red flower in his buttonhole. Maybe a rose.
2: How do you know?
1: Bartender told me. Thought maybe you knew about it.
2: Well, he didn't tell me. What are you interested in Gimpy for?
1: He contacted the killer. I've got to find the killer, and I don't know who he is.
2: You think maybe this guy with the flower is your boy?
1: Well, he might be. Bartender said he was arguing with Gimpy about $200.
2: Well, no, he didn't tell me that either. Just said they were arguing.
1: You should have slipped him $10.
2: What do you have to find him for?
1: Client.
2: You got a client who wants you to find a killer?
1: Yeah, and that's all I'm going to tell you. Now, give me what you got on Gimpy and his friends.
2: I don't know why I should.
1: Oh, stop pouting, Fatty. I can't tell you anymore. Besides, if I find this killer, you solve the Gimpy killing, don't you?
2: Well, yeah.
1: Well, then let's have it.
2: Okay. Gimpy didn't have many friends. The only sure one we've come up with is a woman named Belle DeCanto. Runs a small dancing school.
1: Have you talked to her?
2: Yeah, but she knows less than the bartender. Here's the address.
1: Walt gave me Belle DeCanto's address, and I went over. It was an old two-story building on the east side with a rickety flight of stairs leading up to the dance studio. Belle DeCanto was sitting at the piano. I stood there smoking a Camel, watched one of her young pupils perform a pretty sloppy set of turns.
3: All right, Jeannie, that was fine. Over to the bar.
4: Okay. Hey.
3: Huh?
4: Somebody.
3: Oh, what can I do for you?
1: I want to talk to you, Belle.
3: $20 for 10 lessons.
1: I just want to talk.
4: Why don't you take the lessons, mister? Gives you grace and balance.
1: I'd look a little silly in tights, dear.
3: Go do your exercises, Jeannie.
4: Okay, but I still think you'd look great in tights, mister. We could do Swan Lake and things.
1: I bet we could.
4: Talk him into it, Belle. He's real cute.
3: What do you want to talk about?
1: Gimpy.
3: You a cop?
1: Private cop.
3: I entertained the whole Fifth Precinct all morning.
1: I'm looking for the guy who killed Gimpy.
3: I told the cops all I know. I don't know who killed Gimpy. Back straight, honey.
4: Okay.
3: I can't help you, mister.
1: You know a man who wears a red flower in his buttonhole?
3: Huh?
1: Do you know a man who wears a red...
3: I'm busy, mister. I got a lesson.
1: Look, Belle...
3: I don't know nothing. Now beat it.
1: Maybe if I bought a course of lessons.
3: I'm full out. Now get out of here. I told you to keep your back straight.
4: Okay, okay. I'm keeping it.
1: Belle...
3: You gonna get out of here, or do I call the law?
4: Oh, Belle, what you throwing him out for?
3: You shut up and keep your back straight.
4: Listen, I'm paying good money around here.
3: Get out now, mister.
1: Okay.
4: What you climbing on me for, huh? So what are you yelling?
3: You'll get up there and do your bit, or I'll bust this cane over your skull.
4: You'll do what?
3: I told your old lady I'd teach you how to dance, and I will if I have to cripple you trying.
4: You don't yell at me like that.
1: Bye, you lovely people.
4: Bye, honey. You don't yell at me. I paid my money. Who do you think you are? Who?
3: Get up on that bar!
4: Drop dead!
1: It was pretty obvious my mention of the man with the red flower had set off Belle DeCanto's charming temper. And it was even more obvious that to Belle, the man with the red flower spelled some kind of trouble. The third and most obvious point was that I wouldn't get anything out of Belle even if I dropped her in a pit full of enraged mice. I started down the steps of the dance studio, heading for the street, and I stopped cold. Something on the third step set off little bells in the space in my head reserved for danger. There, on the third step, was a small red rose, and it hadn't been there when I went in. I stopped and thought about it. Maybe the man I wanted was in the building. I looked around. Only one other door besides the studio, and that led to Belle's apartment above. I went up there and looked around. Nothing. Then I got a pretty scary thought. Maybe the man with the red rose had tailed me, waited around, listening at the door. If he'd found me, maybe he'd found my client. I spent the next 20 minutes making myself hard to follow, and when I was satisfied no one was tailing me, went back to my office. Alistair. Mr. Alistair.
5: Who is it?
1: Diamond. Open up.
5: How do I know it's Diamond?
1: Well, you are being cautious. You gave me a $100 retainer. I told you to lock yourself in my office and not to answer to anybody but me.
6: Did you find out anything?
1: Close it and lock it.
6: Is something wrong?
1: Well, the man who killed Gimpy was wearing a red flower in his buttonhole. I met an old biddy who runs a dancing school, and when I mentioned the flower, she froze up like a clam in a barrel of glue.
6: Who is this man with the flower?
1: I don't know, but before he killed Gimpy, he argued with him about some money. $200.
6: Well, that's the amount I paid Gimpy to hire the assassin.
1: Yeah. I think the man with the flower is probably your killer. And when I left the dance studio, I found this.
6: A red rose?
1: Uh-huh. I think maybe he's tailing me.
6: He knows I came to see you.
1: I don't know. I think he's found out I'm looking for him. Maybe figures I'm trying to catch him for killing Gimpy. Anyway, you're not the only one in the spot now.
6: But what'll we do?
1: If he's looking for me, there's no sense in letting him find you, too. You got to get out of here.
6: But where?
1: Well, an out-of-the-way hotel I know. Manager's a friend of mine.
6: But what if this killer finds you?
1: That's a good question. I hustled John Alistair out on the fire escape, and we climbed down to the floor below, just in case our boy with the red rose was waiting outside my office. We climbed into the 7th-floor hall, made our way to the service elevator, and down to the alley. A half an hour later, I'd deposited Alistair in room number 11 of the Bunker Hill Hotel in charge of the manager, a one-time safecracker named Herman Klipp. I'd done a lot of favors for Herman, and he assured me Alistair would be safe and that no one would be allowed to see him unless his name was Diamond and he had the bluest eyes in the private detective business. It was 6 o'clock by the time I left the hotel, and I kept to the side streets in case the man with the red rose might be close. It was certainly one way of finding him, letting him find me. But I wanted to be ready for it, and I didn't want to be around my client when it happened. I went back to my apartment on 51st Street.
7: Hello, chum. I've been waiting for you.
1: That's nice. Lonesome?
7: For a while.
1: You had that nice big gun to keep you company.
7: Sure.
1: You forgot to wear your rose.
7: You got the wrong boy, Dime. Drago's busy.
1: Drago?
7: Name won't do you any good. I'm going to kill you.
1: Drago's the boy with the red rose?
7: Turn on the radio.
1: You were the guy with him in the bar when he killed Gimpy.
7: That's right. Turn on the radio.
1: Okay. Look, tell Drago he doesn't have to kill John Alistair. Alistair says to call it off.
7: The radio.
1: Oh, sure. Will you tell him?
7: See, I tell him. But I don't think he's going to do any good. You see, he knows Alistair talked to you. We know you've been trying to find him. And we don't want anybody who can pin Gimpy's killing on us.
1: I didn't tell Alistair anything.
7: Sure. Where you got him hidden out, huh? We find out. Drago should have knocked off Gimpy like that, but he gets excited. Like running out of the bar before he knocked off the bartender. If we had knocked off the bartender right then, he couldn't have told you nothing.
1: What about the bartender?
7: He's in the river. Turn the radio up.
1: I turned the radio up slowly, my mind working triple time. The guy behind me wanted the music to cover the noise, like a funeral march with a one-gun salute. I heard him get up behind me.
7: All right, turn around.
1: It had to be quick. I turned and gave him the radio right in the face. I had twisted his gun right into his stomach. He looked up at me like a kid who was going to bust out crying because somebody had dumped over his blocks. Then he slid down on his face and died without a sound. I put in a fast call to Walt, told him to check his files for a killer named Drago. I told him what had happened and about the bartender who was probably floating on the river. Then I took off for Belle DeCanto's dance studio. The man I just killed had said Drago wasn't going to leave anyone around who might pin the Gimpy killing on him. And Drago had left his red rose on the steps outside of Belle's studio. When I got there, the big dance hall was dark. So I went up another flight to Bell's apartment.
8: Well, here goes.
1: Bell was there all right, and Drago had been there. He hadn't left a rose, but he left a bullet instead. It was somewhere in Bell DeCanto's heart.

0: Before we continue with Richard Diamond, here is an important question.
1: How mild can a cigarette be?
0: One puff won't tell you.
1: One sniff won't tell you.
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1: In a coast-to-coast test of hundreds of people who smoked only Camels for 30 days, noted throat specialists reported not one single case of throat irritation due to smoking Camels.
0: Make your own Camel 30-day test, the one sensible, thorough cigarette test. 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
1: You'll see why people say, once a Camel smoker, always a Camel smoker.
2: How?

0: And now, back to Richard Diamond, Private Detective, starring Dick Powell.
1: Well, here's all the information, Rick. The only man we got on file named Drago is a well-known hood named Tommy Drago. Mm-hmm. 7 arrests, 2 convictions, assault and armed robbery.
2: Can you find him all?
1: Well, I put out an APB. Maybe we'll pick him up.
2: You find the bartender?
1: They're dragging the river now. The guy in your apartment has been identified as Giulio Bassotti, arrested once with Drago. Supposed to work together.
2: Yeah.
1: Why did Drago kill Belle DeCanto?
2: Well, probably thought I told her something.
1: Now, we gotta get this boy. He's killed 3 people in 2 days.
2: He wants to add 2 more to his list. Me and my client.
1: Where is your client?
2: Oh, he's staked out in the Bunker Hill Hotel. He's safe.
1: Well, we better pick him up and give him protection.
2: He doesn't want the police brought in. But you can stake out a couple of men near the hotel in case Drago shows up.
1: Right.
2: Look, Walt, if this Drago likes red roses, he must buy them someplace.
1: Yeah?
2: Well, have some men check all the flower shops. Have them circulate the description. For the rest of the day and into the evening, the entire precinct turned out to look for Drago. Each man had a photograph, and they toured every flower store in the city, showing the photograph and asking questions. Walt and I even took one section, wore out a lot of pavement and several good inches of shoe leather, trying to find someone who might have been selling the roses to Drago. By 6 o'clock, we were back in the precinct, discouraged, and as Walt said...
1: Oh, I'm beat.
2: Yeah.
1: You want some coffee?
2: Yeah, might as well.
1: We took in 12 shops. Here.
2: Thanks.
1: Looks like the guy grows his own.
2: Maybe he does.
1: Swell, I'll put out a general to pick up every window box and flower pot in the city. We're bound to catch him in 10 or 12 years. Yeah, what do you want, Spikehead?
3: Spikehead?
1: Just thought it up.
3: Oh.
1: Well, did you just want to see if the buzzer works?
3: No, I got an address on that guy Diamond shot.
1: Giulio Bassotti?
3: Yeah.
1: Well, do you want us to hold a seance while you give it to us by telepathy?
3: Oh, 456 River Street, apartment 7. And you sure are getting grouchy.
2: Walt and I piled into the squad car and took off for 456 River Street. There was a chance that the man who wore the roses might live with his partner, Giulio Bassotti. We found the manager. He led us into the apartment, and after 15 minutes of pretty extensive house-wrecking, both Walt and I came to the same conclusion. Giulio Bassotti lived alone and liked it. We hit the street pretty discouraged.
1: Well, come on.
2: Hey, Walt.
1: What is it?
2: Look, that old lady down the street.
1: Well, what about her?
2: She's selling flowers.
1: Oh, well, let's go.
4: Gentlemen?
2: Do you have some red roses?
4: Yes.
2: Single red roses that I could wear in my lapel?
4: Yes, 25 cents.
1: Have you ever seen this man?
4: What man?
1: Here.
4: Yes, Mr. Drago. I sell him a red rose every evening, fresh.
2: You know where we can find him?
4: Well, what do you want him for?
1: Police.
4: Has Mr. Drago done something?
2: He's wanted for murder.
4: Oh, no, how terrible. He seemed like such a nice man, so generous, he dressed so nicely.
2: He's killed 3 people.
4: 3 people?
2: Do you know where he lives?
4: 3 people? Yes, he lives in the next block. I don't know the number. I'll have to show you.
2: Here, I'll take all the flowers you've got. The old flower woman showed us the building, and again we dragged another manager out to let us into Drago's apartment. This time, we went in low, ready to shoot if Drago happened to be home. He wasn't. And once again, we tore another place apart.
1: Find anything?
2: No, not yet.
1: Get a load of this closet. Drago really dresses.
2: Hey, Walt.
1: Yeah? You find something?
2: Look at this telephone pad.
1: What about it?
2: The writing. Read it.
1: Bunker Hill.
2: Bunker Hill Hotel. That's where my client is. Drago's found him. Walt, Walt, go check for the men you got staked out and see if they spotted Drago going in. I'll go in and see if my client's all right.
1: Right.
2: Herman. Herman. Oh.
1: Rick.
2: Over here, Walt. Herman is out cold.
1: Herman?
2: Yeah, the manager.
1: Oh, he looks pretty bad.
2: Yeah, he's really out.
1: Drago?
2: Your men see anybody?
1: No, but he could have slipped in.
2: Now, let's get up to my client.
1: Well, come on.
2: I'm looking for the key.
1: What room?
2: 11. Well, it's gone. I had my client locked in. Come on. Second floor. Here it is. Alistair. Alistair, it's Diamond.
5: Diamond. Diamond, get me out of here. He's been here. He's got a key.
2: Where is he?
5: He tried to get in, but I had the chain lock on. Then he tried to break it down. I pushed the furniture in front of the door. Get me out, please.
2: Just take it easy. We'll try and break it down.
5: The furniture's still there.
2: Well, get it out of the way.
5: Yes, yes. I don't know where he went.
2: Is there a fire escape?
5: Fire escape? Yes. Yes. There's an escape right outside my window. Good heavens, Diamond.
2: Just keep moving the furniture.
5: But the fire escape...
2: Just move the furniture. Walt.
1: Yeah?
2: You stay here. I'm going out on the fire escape. It figured. If Drago couldn't get past the furniture, he'd get in another way. I ran to the end of the hall and out on the escape. I turned the corner of the building and started for my client's room.
5: He's on the escape. He's coming down. I can hear him. Get me out. Get me out.
2: At first, I thought my client had heard just me. But then I saw him climbing down from the floor above, a gun in his hand, the polished barrel shining in the moonlight. As he reached the window, Alistair went crazy.
5: He's outside the window! No, no, no, please!
2: I leaned against the building and steadied my arm just as he broke the window.
5: No, no!

0: killed him. You killed him. You killed him.
1: Yeah. Funny.
0: What, Mr. Diamond?
1: Shot him right through his red rose.
2: Dick Powell will return in just a minute.
3: Across the nation, doctors in every branch of medicine have been asked this question.
2: What cigarette do you smoke, doctor?
3: Again, the brand named most was Camel. Yes, according to this repeated nationwide survey, more doctors smoke Camels than any other cigarette.
2: Yes, and Camels are the favorite cigarette of many stars whose throats are their fortune. Reza Stevens, Mario Lanza, Martha Tilton are a few of the singing stars who choose Camels for mildness.

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1: Thank you. Ladies and gentlemen, this week we add a new name to the list of recipients of gift camels for hospitalized servicemen and veterans. It's the Military Air Transport Service, United States Air Force, which evacuates virtually all overseas wounded servicemen. Camels are also on the way to veterans hospitals, Lake City, Florida, and Nashville, Tennessee. U.S. Naval Hospital ship Haven. 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I always do.

Dick Powell can now be seen starring in the RKO film Cry Danger. Tonight's adventure of Richard Diamond was written by Blake Edwards with music by Frank Worth. Our director is Helen Mack. Featured in the cast were Virginia Gregg, Wilms Herbert, and Arthur Q. Bryan. PA stands for two things, Pipe Appeal and Prince Albert. They go hand in hand, for Prince Albert's Choice Tobacco has a rich flavor and a delightful natural aroma. PA is crimp cut for smooth, even burning, and it's specially treated to ensure against tongue bite. Get Prince Albert, the National Joy Smoke, America's largest selling smoking tobacco. 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

0: What's the matter, Ed? Can't you find a telephone number?
1: Yeah, here it is. Under registered nurses, Sam. Wesley Mary, RN. 1019 Dale Avenue, Plaza 10610.
0: Oh, good. Plaza 10610.
1: You're sure she'll be all right, Sam?
0: Well, she'll have to be. Hospital says she's the only registered nurse available for a private case right now.
1: Well, we certainly have to have a nurse.
0: Yeah, it's too risky without one. Gotta get this Wesley girl.
2: Hello?
0: Miss Wesley.
2: Yes?
0: You're the Miss Wesley who's a registered nurse?
2: Well, yes, I am, but I haven't been on a case in a long time.
0: Well, this is urgent, Miss Wesley. This is Dr. Sam Jones. Your friend Dr. Wallace has had to leave town, and I'm handling a case for him.
2: Well, Dr. Jones, I think you better get someone else. I think that Dr. Wallace will tell you he hasn't used me.
0: Yes, I know. He told me that, Miss Wesley, but he also told me that you're an excellent nurse, and this is an emergency. Now, I've tried everywhere, and you're just about the only registered nurse available, so if you'd please, Miss Wesley.
2: Well, it's been a long time, Dr. Jones, but if you think
0: I'm quite certain you'll have no difficulty with this case, Miss Wesley, so could you come on duty this evening?
2: Looks like I don't have much choice, do I, Doctor?
0: Well, fine. The address is 10 Eastern Boulevard. It's a private house. The name is Rogers.
2: Well, now, just a minute. Rogers, 10 Eastern Boulevard. All right, Doctor, and what time do you want me there?
0: 8 o'clock, please.
2: I'll be there.
0: Thank you very much, Miss Wesley. Goodbye.
2: Goodbye.
1: Now, Sam, what'd you say?
0: She'll be here, Ed, at 8 o'clock.
1: Yeah.
0: She fell for the Dr. Wallace angle and everything. This is going to be easy.
3: And now, on to Dick Calmer as Boston Blackie. Enemy to those who make him an enemy. Friend to those who have no friend.
4: Good evening, I'm Mary Wesley.
1: Oh, yes, come right in, Miss Wesley. You're the nurse Dr. Jones sent for.
4: Yes, I am.
1: Well, I'm Ed Rogers, the patient's brother.
4: How do you do, Mr. Rogers? Is your brother very ill?
1: He was hit by an automobile yesterday.
4: Good heavens, why isn't he in the hospital?
1: He was, but I thought he'd be more comfortable here. Dr. Jones equipped a room here with all the necessary hospital facilities. Dr. Jones is with my brother now. Are you ready to go to work?
4: Oh, yes, of course.
1: I'll take your coat.
4: All right, thank you.
1: Yeah. My brother's room is that first door off the hall there.
4: Thank you very much.
1: My brother's sleeping, I think. Just go right in, Miss Wesley.
4: I will. Dr. Jones?
0: Yes, I'm Dr. Jones. You must be Miss Wesley.
4: Yes, I am. How is the patient?
0: He's resting comfortably. I've had to administer a sedative to make him sleep. His injuries are rather painful, but not serious. That's why I thought it would be quite safe to move him here to his home.
4: Well, from the looks of this room, I'd swear I was in a hospital, Doctor. It looks like a hospital room right down to the last detail.
0: Yes, it does, doesn't it? About the patient, Miss Wesley. There's little you have to do for him but watch over him tonight. I don't think he'll wake up until morning.
4: I see, Doctor.
0: But when he does wake up in the morning, please telephone me.
4: Oh, well, just a moment, if you'll excuse me. I'll get a piece of paper.
0: On the night table over there?
4: Yes, thank you.
0: The number is Harrison 49767.
4: 49767, yes, I have.
0: All right. I live just two blocks from here, so I'll come right over.
4: And you want to be called the moment he wakes up. I understand, Doctor.
0: Fine. Well, good night, Miss Wesley, and thank you very much for making yourself available.
4: Well, I was very glad to be able to do it. Good night.
0: Good night, Miss Wesley.
1: Sam, is everything all right so far? Will she do what you asked her to do?
0: She's a nurse, Ed. She thinks I'm a doctor. She'll do what I ask her to do.
1: Great. Now what?
0: Well, your brother won't come out from under the hypo that you shot into his arm until sometime tomorrow morning. Then we'll get what we want.
5: Nurse.
4: I'm right here, Mr. Rogers. Good morning.
5: Get me the doctor. I want to see the doctor.
4: All right, I will, but now you just lie still. I'll get the doctor right away.
5: Yes. Yes, get me the doctor. Right away, please.
4: Mr. Rogers.
1: Yes, nurse. Is my brother awake?
4: Yes, he is, and I'm supposed to call the doctor right away. Where is your telephone?
1: Right there in the library, Miss Wesley.
4: All right, thank you. And maybe you better go in and stay with your brother until I get back.
1: Yes. Yes, I think I will go in and see him.
4: Fine, I'll be right back.
5: Nurse, did you get the doctor?
1: The doctor will be here in a minute, Bill.
5: Oh, it's you, Ed. Get out of here.
1: Now, take it easy, Bill. Take it easy.
5: No. No, get away from my bed. I don't want you near me. All I want to do is to see the doctor.
1: You'll see him, Bill, in just a minute.
5: No, no, I won't. Not with you here. You were here at the hospital the last time I called for a doctor, and you stuck a needle in my arm. It was a drug. It put me to sleep. I've got to talk to the doctor.
1: Do you? Why?
5: I'm sorry, Ed, but I have to do it. Even if you are my brother.
1: Well, all right. Whatever it is you have to say to him, you go right ahead and say it. I know you wouldn't do anything you didn't have to, so you go right... Oh, here's the doctor.
6: Well, Mr. Rogers, I just dropped in as the nurse was calling me. How are you feeling this morning? A lot better?
5: No, just about the same, doctor. Say, you're not the doctor I had yesterday.
6: Well, no, I'm not, son. Dr. Wallace was called out of town. I'm Dr. Jones, taking Dr. Wallace's place for a few days.
5: Oh, well, all right, you'll do. I want to talk to you, doctor. Alone.
6: Alone? Well, all right. Maybe you'd better go outside with Miss Wesley, Mr. Rogers.
1: Oh, sure, sure. Anything you say, Dr. Jones.
5: Is he gone?
6: Yes, he's gone, Mr. Rogers. Now, what is all this business you have to talk to me about alone?
5: It's about Ed, Dr. Jones. You see, Ed and I both work for the Acree Manufacturing Company.
6: Yes, I know.
5: But you don't know this. Nobody knows this but me. That's why Ed tried to kill me by running me down with his car yesterday.
6: What's that? You say your brother Ed was the one who ran you down? Oh, now, come, Mr. Rogers. You don't really mean that.
5: Oh, but I do mean it, Doctor. I saw the car just before it hit me. I know it was Ed's. He tried to kill me because I know he's embezzled thousands of dollars from the company we work for. I was on my way to the police after I told Ed I could prove everything. That's why he tried to kill me before I could get to them.
6: You can prove your brother is an embezzler?
5: Yes. Yes, the phony checks are made out in payment of false invoices from the A.H. Latimer Company, which doesn't even exist. Oh, and the checks are cashed at the Harrington Bank. Isn't that proof? I know what I'm talking about.
6: Well, if what you say is true, it certainly is, but... Why are you telling me all this?
5: I want you to write out what I just told you. Bring it to me, and I'll sign it. You've got to do it, Doctor. And then you've got to take it to the police. Please, Doctor.
6: Very well. Yeah. Now, you just take it easy. I'll have my secretary type up the statement for you to sign.
5: Yes. Please hurry, Doctor, before my brother does something to me again.
6: Don't worry. You'll be all right.
1: How is he, Doctor?
6: Ed, your brother's going to be all right. Miss Wesley.
4: Yes, Doctor.
6: Our patient is a little overexcited this morning. I think we'd better put him to sleep again. Will you administer the opiate, please?
4: Of course, Doctor.
6: No more than the usual amount, Nurse?
4: Certainly not, Doctor.
5: Doctor?
4: No, I'm Miss Wesley, the nurse.
5: Oh, is the doctor coming back?
4: He hasn't even gone. He's just outside in the hall. Now, you aren't a sissy about a hypodermic needle, are you?
5: No, but what are you going to do?
4: Well, Dr. Jones wants you to go to sleep for a little while, that's all. Now, this won't hurt one bit.
5: I won't go to sleep right away, will I?
4: No, not for 10 or 15 minutes yet.
5: Oh, that's good. I must sign something first.
4: Okay. There, now it's all done. You feel better, don't you?
5: Yes, a lot better, nurse.
4: Oh, that's good. Now, you just lie still, and I'll be back in a few minutes. Oh, Doctor, he seems to be feeling very much better since he talked to you.
6: Yes, nurse, I think he's going to be all right now. You gave him the hypodermic?
4: Yes, he should be asleep in about 10 or 15 minutes.
6: Oh, that's fine. Miss Wesley, Mr. Rogers here will pay you for your services. I don't think we'll need you anymore.
4: You don't need me anymore,
6: The patient seems completely out of danger now.
4: But thank you very much
6: for your troubles, Miss Wesley, and goodbye.
4: Blackie, I tell you, there's something very strange going on in that house.
7: Oh, now, Mary, what are you trying to do? Stir up excitement?
4: No, Blackie, please believe me. I've never been on a case that was so strange. The room in that house was fixed to look like a hospital room, exactly like one, even to the color of the walls and the curtains on the floor and all the hospital room equipment.
7: So maybe there used to be an invalid in the house.
4: Well, all right, maybe there was. But you don't fix up a room to look like a hospital room for an invalid. You want the room to look home-like.
7: You may have something there at that. Well, maybe they wanted your patient to think he was still in the hospital.
4: Well, I guess that must be it. But what about the way Dr. Jones let me go? Just after I gave the hypodermic to the patient. I've never been discharged from a case so abruptly in all my life.
7: You gave the patient a hypodermic and then the doctor discharged you just like that, huh?
4: Not 2 minutes after I gave the hypo. Just like that. Oh, Blackie, that just isn't done. Please. Please, let's go down there and see if everything is all right.
7: Well, I think you're being unduly suspicious, Mary, but if it'll make you feel any better, we'll go down there and see what's what. But when we find out everything's all right, I want you to remember something.
4: What?
7: Please don't think every case for you has the possible making of a case for me.
6: Well, Ed, I guess we can pat ourselves on the back, huh?
1: We sure can, Sam.
6: Dr. Jones to you.
1: Oh, no, no, that's the end of that. I won't be needing your services any longer. And I don't think that my dear brother will either.
6: We worked this out rather cleverly, I think. That embezzlement can't possibly be traced to you in any way now.
1: No, Sam, I'm in the clear. My only link to what's happened is you.
6: Huh?
1: And you've been paid. So now suppose you get out of here and get lost.
4: Here's the house, Blackie. 10 Eastern Boulevard.
7: Some house, Mary. The Rogers must have a lot of money.
4: Yeah, they sure must have, judging by what Ed Rogers paid me for one night's duty. But come on, let's go see if that patient is still all right.
7: I'll guarantee he is. I think I'll get out your side.
4: Okay. I hope you're right, Blackie.
7: I know I am. You've just been around me so long that you're starting to look for trouble, too.
4: Maybe.
7: Hey, what's that lying up there in the driveway?
4: Well, I don't know, but it looks like...
7: Hey, Mary, it's a man. Come on.
4: A man? Blackie, look. Look, the third story up there. A window's open.
7: And look at this man here, Mary. He looks as if he's fallen at least three stories.
4: I've looked. He's dead, isn't he?
7: Very. Do you know who he was?
4: Yes, Blackie, I do. It was Bill Rogers, the patient I was worried about. And you said that nothing was going to happen here, Blackie.
7: Yes, and I was right. Nothing is going to happen here, Mary. It already has.
3: And now back to Boston Blackie. In addition to being Boston Blackie's best friend, Mary Wesley is a registered nurse. As such, she is called in on a case in a private home. The patient, injured when hit by an automobile, speaks privately to a man he thinks is his doctor and reveals that his brother is a swindler. When Mary is released from duty suddenly, she becomes suspicious and returns to the home with Boston Blackie, only to find the patient dead from a suicide leap out the window. As we return to our story, Blackie is in Inspector Faraday's office.
7: I tell you, Faraday, Bill Rogers didn't commit suicide. He was murdered.
8: Oh, so he was murdered, was he, Blackie? Just what makes you think so?
7: I just think so, that's all. Mary was the nurse on that case, and she's convinced there was something very wrong going on there.
8: Oh, I suppose she was there when Rogers was murdered.
7: No, she left the case at 9 o'clock this morning.
8: 9 o'clock? Then what makes her think Rogers was murdered? According to the coroner's report, Rogers didn't die until almost 1 o'clock this afternoon.
7: Oh, even I know that, Faraday. Mary and I found his body just a little after 1. And I could tell that he'd been dead only a few minutes. But I still say it wasn't suicide.
8: Oh, it wasn't, huh? Well, suppose I show you a suicide note.
7: You can't do it because there can't be one.
8: Why not?
7: Because according to what Mary tells me, the guy was in good spirits when she saw him last, and he had no reason to kill himself.
8: Well, if what's... What makes you think so?
7: I just think so, that's all. Mary was the nurse on that case, and she's convinced there was something very wrong going on there.
8: Oh, I suppose she was there when Rogers was murdered.
7: No, she left the case at 9 o'clock this morning.
8: 9 o'clock? Then what makes her think Rogers was murdered? According to the coroner's report, Rogers didn't die until almost 1 o'clock this afternoon.
7: Oh, even I know that, Faraday. Mary and I found his body just a little after 1. And I could tell that he'd been dead only a few minutes. But I still say it wasn't suicide.
8: Oh, it wasn't, huh? Well, suppose I show you a suicide note.
7: You can't do it because there can't be one.
8: Why not?
7: Because according to what Mary tells me, the guy was in good spirits when she saw him last.

0: Mary tells me the guy was in good spirits when she saw him last, and he had no reason to kill himself.
1: Well, if what you say is true, maybe it is murder after all.
0: Then you'll investigate Roger's brother and that Dr. Jones Mary told me about?
1: You think they killed him, huh, Blackie?
0: Maybe. They were still in the house with Rogers when Mary left. I think they ought to be questioned.
1: Well, if you think they ought to be questioned, I ought to question them, I guess.
0: Faraday, what's going on here? You're too agreeable this afternoon.
1: Am I? Well, I have something here that isn't going to be so agreeable. You know Bill Rogers didn't kill himself because there's no suicide note. Well, what do you call this, a love letter?
0: What is it?
1: A statement admitting he embezzled money from the Acree Manufacturing Company, ending with the sentence, "There's nothing to do now but kill myself." And it's signed by William Rogers.
0: What? Let me see that.
1: Go ahead. Look at it.
0: I'm looking at it. Well, how do you know this is Bill Rogers' signature?
1: Because we checked on it, and it is.
0: Oh. So, Bill Rogers was an embezzler, huh? Well, guess he did kill himself after all. So long.
1: So you thought you could tell me something about this case, huh?
0: Yes, and I still think so. And what's more, I'm going to prove it.
2: Hello, Sam.
3: Ed, you fool. I thought we weren't supposed to see each other again. What are you doing here at my home?
2: This is important, Sam. No one saw me come here. That part's all right.
3: Everything's all right, isn't it? Your brother's dead. He signed a confession against himself instead of a statement against you.
2: Sam, there's one flaw in our plan. One thing wrong with it that can send us to prison for murder. One flaw.
3: One flaw? Well, what?
2: You ought to know what. Just think a minute.
3: Yes, you're right, Ed. You're right.
2: Of course I'm right.
3: Rather stupid of us, wasn't it? But no one will ever know about it.
2: No? What about Miss Wesley? If she's any kind of a nurse, she'll find the hole in our plan.
3: Yes, I guess you're right.
2: Sam, who are you phoning?
3: Our friend, Miss Wesley. I think we'd better bring her down here and have a little talk with her.
2: Find out what she knows, huh?
3: Yes, and see that she doesn't tell anyone what that is. Listen to this. Our friend Dr. Wallace is back in town now. I've checked with the hospital. I'm going to try and imitate his voice.
4: Hello?
5: Miss Wesley?
4: Yes?
5: Miss Wesley, this is Dr. Wallace.
4: Oh, hello, Dr. Wallace. I thought you were out of town.
5: I just got back, Miss Wesley, and I have a case for you this evening. It's an emergency.
4: Oh, doctor, I'd much rather not.
5: I'm sorry, Miss Wesley. This is urgent. It's at 1919 Downey Street. The name is Adams. Now, how soon can you be here?
4: All right, I can leave right away.
5: Oh, that's fine. I'll try to get there then, too. Thank you a lot, Miss Wesley, and goodbye.
4: Goodbye, Dr. Wallace.
5: Well, it's all arranged, Ed. She thought I was Wallace.
2: She's coming here, fine, but then what? What are we going to do then?
3: What are we going to do?
2: Yeah.
3: Well, it was a simple matter to throw your brother out of an upstairs window when he was asleep. It should be easier to do the same thing to Miss Wesley. She isn't even a relative.
0: Good evening, Harry. Taking good care of Miss Wesley's building these days?
6: Aye, sure, Blackie. But say, Miss Wesley isn't in this evening.
0: Isn't in?
6: No.
0: She's got to be. We have a date for 7:30 this evening.
6: Yeah, I know. She tried to phone you, but you were out. So she told me to tell you that when she got here, see?
0: Told me what?
6: Well, she's been called out on another case for Dr. Wallace. She says you could reach her at 1919 Downey Street if you wanted to talk to her.
0: Another case for Dr. Wallace?
6: Yeah.
0: There's something crazy going on here. Dr. Wallace doesn't use Mary more than twice a year, and then all of a sudden he uses it twice in 24 hours. Look, I'm going to use the phone in your lobby.
6: All right, go right ahead, Blackie. Go right ahead.
0: Watch my car for me, will you?
6: Oh, you're leaving it in good hands, Blackie. Don't worry. It's all right, just where it is.
0: Hope I can get him.
7: Dr. Wallace speaking.
0: Hello, Dr. Wallace. This is Boston Blackie.
7: Well, hello, Blackie. And how's that lovely Miss Wesley?
0: You ought to know, Doctor. You're keeping her pretty busy all of a sudden. What's the idea?
7: I'm keeping her busy, Blackie? Why, I haven't seen her for a long time.
0: You haven't called Mary on two cases in the last 24 hours?
7: No, of course not.
0: Look, Doctor, I have a hunch about something. Maybe you can clear it up. Mary gave a patient a hypo to put him to sleep at 9 o'clock this morning. How long would that drug keep him out?
7: Well, if it was the drug normally given in cases like that, the hypodermic would have kept him asleep for at least 6 to 8 hours.
0: 6 to 8 hours, huh? Thanks, Dr. Wallace. Thanks a lot. Goodbye. Oh, Faraday, you better be in your office this time. You've just got to be.

0: You've got to listen to me, too.
1: Come on, ring, ring, ring. Faraday speaking.
0: Faraday, this is Blackie.
1: Oh, hello, Blackie. Did you make any more wrong guesses today?
0: Look, Faraday, never mind the funny stuff. Listen to me and listen fast. I've got absolute proof now that Bill Rogers was murdered.
1: What? That again?
0: Yes, that again. Never mind how I know. All I want you to do is to get to 1919 Downey Street with a police car, fast. Mary's in trouble. Get there as fast as you can. I'm closer than you, and I'm leaving now. But you hurry, too, will you?
1: All right, Mikey, I'll hurry. But if this is another one of your tricks, so help me out.
0: Never mind about helping me, Faraday. Get down there to Downey Street and help Mary. She needs it. Get for doing 60. Oh, nuts.
2: Now, just where do you think you're going in such a hurry?
0: Look, officer, I'm Boston Blackie.
2: Boston Blackie, huh? Well, so you are at that.
0: Well, I'm glad you know who I am. Look, I'm in a hurry.
2: Yeah, so I noticed.
0: But it's important, officer. I've got to get somewhere fast.
2: Yeah, that's what they all say.
0: But I tell you, this is important. Let me go and then check with Inspector Faraday. He'll tell you all about it.
2: Oh, check with Inspector Faraday, shall I? Well, I've heard a lot about you and the inspector, and it hasn't been good.
0: Well, this time it's all right. Just call his office and he'll...
2: He'll what?
0: And he won't do anything. If he's doing what I asked him to do, he's not in his office.
2: Oh, he's not in his office, is he? Well, now, isn't that too bad? Because you're going to stay right here with me until he is.
3: Well, Miss Wesley again. What a surprise.
4: And Dr. Jones again. This is indeed a surprise.
3: Well, not too much, Miss Wesley. I handle a great many of Dr. Wallace's cases.
4: Oh?
3: Come in, won't you?
4: Thank you. Where is the patient?
3: Well, we'll see him in a moment, Miss Wesley. I've been thinking about the Rogers case. I've been wondering if you were aware of anything unusual about it.
4: Well, yes, in a way I was, but, nothing specific.
3: You don't think Bill Rogers killed himself?
4: Well, the police seem satisfied, and Blackie...
3: Oh, yes, your friend Blackie. You told him all about it, I imagine?
4: Oh, yes, I did.
3: Did you tell Blackie that you administered a hypo to the patient at 9 o'clock in the morning?
4: Yes.
3: Well, now, think a minute, Miss Wesley. You know something about drugs, don't you?
4: Well, enough to administer them.
3: Well, then, Miss Wesley, you ought to realize something.
4: Why should what?
3: You administered the drug at 9 o'clock. Bill Rogers, an injured man, supposed to be asleep, climbed two stories and threw himself out of a third-story window at 1 o'clock, 4 hours later. Is that possible?
4: Why, no, of course it isn't. Dr. Jones, Mr. Rogers was murdered. He'd have to be. He was asleep when he died. Look, we've got to tell the police right away.
3: No, I don't think we ought to do that, Miss Wesley.
4: Why not?
3: If you'd pushed Bill Rogers out the window... Would you want to tell the police?
4: If I... You killed Mr. Rogers, didn't you?
3: Yes, but you won't be talking to the police because, well, you recognize a hypodermic needle when you see one, I'm sure, and this one contains the same drug we gave Bill Rogers.
4: Help somebody, please. Oh, thank goodness for you, whoever you are. Look, this man is... Oh.
5: Know who I am, Miss Wesley?
4: Yes, I do. You're Ed. All right. Roger's brother.
3: Grab her, Ed.
4: Yeah,
3: no! Give her this hypo, and then she'll go out an upstairs window, too.
4: Help!
5: I've got
4: her.
3: Miss Wesley, don't struggle that way. It won't do any good. Really, it won't.
4: Stop it!
0: I don't think they will, Mary.
2: Let the lady go, you guys, and just stand right where you are till a few of my friends get here.
4: Oh, Blackie, I'm
0: Duck Mary, one of those guys has a gun. Look out, officer!
2: He's the one to look out!
0: Good shooting, officer. I'll get his gun.
2: Yeah, see that you do that, Blackie, while I keep an eye and my gun on these two bums.
5: Why don't you relax? I'm not going to move.
0: Here's our friend's gun, officer.
2: Okay, thanks. Hey, lady, you all right?
4: Yes, thank you, officer. I am now, anyway. Oh, Blackie, do you know I'm so glad to see you, I could give you a great big kiss.
0: Well, give the kiss to my friend, the policeman here. If he hadn't believed you were my dying grandmother, he'd still be bawling me out for speeding.

Hi, fellas. This is Dick Liebert speaking from the Radio City Music Hall. I'm going to fool around in the Wurlitzer a bit for you. I know you'll be singing these tunes sooner or later, so I'm very happy to make a V-disc with some of your favorite barbershop quartet melodies.

You said someday you'd turn the tide, and I'd be laughing on the other side, and you was right, baby. Baby, you was so right.

right. I gave you a story, you gave me the game. I wish you'd come back, but you say it's too late. I look kind of silly, holding a sack, but I guess I'll hold it until you come back. You said someday you'd have

Boys, this is Gene Krupa with the Jazz Trio, featuring Charlie Ventura on tenor sax and Georgie Walters on piano. We'd like to do two tunes for you, Dark Eyes and Wire Brush Stomp.

0: Welcome to Hollywood. The Armed Forces Radio and Television Service brings you the Hollywood Radio Theater, starring Dick Powell in Island in the Sky. Ladies and gentlemen, your producer, Mr. Irving Cummings.
1: Greetings from Hollywood, ladies and gentlemen. The Warner Brothers picture, Island in the Sky, was based on the best-selling novel by Ernest K. Gann, a masterpiece of drama involving aeroplanes and the men who fly them. As we shall see in tonight's thrilling attempt to rescue a crew of men isolated in the Arctic wasteland. And as our star of this Dutch Act production, we have one of those amazing triple threat men of Hollywood. Actor, director, producer, Dick Powell. Now Act One of Island in the Sky, starring Dick Powell as Dooley.
2: This is a story about professional pilots and their special guarded world. Their island in the sky. In the world aloft, the age-old factors of life and death assume their proper values. That's why professional pilots are uncomplicated, simple men. Their thinking must be straightforward, or they die violently. In World War II, many professional airline pilots were attached to the Army Air Transport Command. They were of the Army, but not in it. First of all, they were flyers. In the icy emptiness above the Himalayas and the skies of the South Seas, North Africa, and the cloudy vastness over Greenland and Labrador, they flew the materiel of war. Men like Murray, D'Annunzio, Stankovsky, Lovett, and Dooley.
3: D'Annunzio. D'Annunzio.
4: Yeah, Captain?
3: See if you can get us a cross bearing from Desolation Island.
4: We're trying, two can raise it.
3: How about Goose Bay?
4: Nothing to it. All I got on these headphones is bacon frying. It's the Northern Lights. You want to pick up some ice?
3: No ice. Thank you. Murray.
5: Yes, sir?
3: Where do you figure we are?
5: 200 miles off the Labrador coast, sir.
3: You sure it's not 201 miles?
5: I pinpoint us right here on the chart.
3: Well, maybe. I got a hunch we're almost over the coast. Suppose you figure out what kind of ground speed we'd have to make to be over Hamilton River Peninsula in about 10 minutes.
5: Oh, that'd be 200 miles per hour, sir. That's just not possible.
3: Why, anything's possible up here, son?
5: Something wrong, sir?
3: No, not yet.
5: The air's getting pretty cold outside, isn't it? And below.
6: What do you know? The kid's learning to read instruments.
3: Thanks.
6: Yes, Daddy.
3: You better wipe off your windshield.
6: Oh, sure, sure. Let's enjoy the view, huh? Of what? Hey, it's getting rough.
3: Did I see you? Pick up any signals yet?
4: No, sir. Maybe I'll try your set.
3: Okay, right now.
6: Pretty, isn't it?
3: Yeah. Sweetest music this side of heaven.
6: Think we might chance letting down through these clouds?
3: Not that I'm sure where we are, dead sure.
6: Might go back to Greenland.
3: Oh. You want to tank over that fjord at night?
6: Not me, Daddy.
3: Well, we couldn't make it anyway. If we can't get into Goose Bay, we'll keep right on to Presque Isle.
6: Yeah. Take a lot of gas.
3: Yeah, that it will. All we got.
2: You don't worry about rough air. It's just uncomfortable. You don't worry about snow or even the static. You do worry about the winds up here. They're invisible and powerful. But most of all, you worry about ice. It can kill.
4: Captain,
3: you just worked Goose Bay. Now, why don't they turn on the range?
4: They say it is on.
6: Howard, you're not getting it.
4: Goose Bay tried to take a bearing on us, but they say our signals are too weak.
3: How about Greenland?
4: Still no go.
3: Maybe Montreal?
4: Nothing.
3: Murray, where do you think we are now?
5: Just coming up on the St. Lawrence. Maybe. No stars on the radio. It's pretty hard to be sure.
3: Ah, that's a good boy. You talk like that, I can believe you. You must have missed Goose Bay altogether.
5: Yes, sir. But by the amount of our drift, I think we're east of our course.
3: Then we'll set a new one. Frank, fly 270.
6: Mm-hmm. 270, Daddy.
3: Stankowski. Hey, where's Stankowski?
6: Let's go back in the cabin.
7: Hey, somebody go back and wake up that dumb engineer.
8: I heard that, Lovett. If it wasn't for this dumb engineer, a lot of you running those guys would be in...
3: Stankowski, how much fuel is there left in the cabin tanks?
8: Maybe a couple of teaspoons. Why? Trouble?
3: Well, what does it sound like to you?
8: Big trouble. Ice.
9: Yeah, ice on the pops. They're slinging the stuff straight at us.
6: Danger.
10: Yes, sir.
9: Transmit blind. Keep sending. Ask for bearings from anyone you can raise. Presque Isle, if possible. Tell them we're icing up and losing altitude. Returning northwest until we run out of gas. You got it?
10: Got it.
9: Then send it.
10: Yes, sir.
2: Presque Isle. The pilots call it the jumping off place. Because this field, in the far northeastern corner of Maine, was the last American runway before Labrador and Greenland and Iceland and Europe. Dooley knew it well, and Presque Isle knew Dooley.
11: Lieutenant Cord.
5: Yeah, later, Angeles.
11: Oh, excuse me, sir, but maybe you ought to read what's coming in right now.
5: Well, it better be important, Corporal. Position uncertain, icing up. Fast, proceeding northwest until gas runs out. All stations take bearings. Merry Christmas, Dooley.
11: Any instructions, sir?
5: Yes. Get Goose Bay. Quick.
3: Come on, baby. Stay up.
6: You can't, Daddy. We're just one big cake of ice.
3: Frank, run the engines to 2,535 inches.
6: 35. Okay.
3: Send out more alcohol in the props. Denuncia, you getting anybody?
10: Can't tell. I'm still flying.
11: This is Presque Isle, Maine, calling Goose Bay. Calling Goose Bay. You getting Dooley signals? If so, take bearings. This is Presque Isle, Maine.
12: Captain, I just found something.
3: Like what, Murray?
12: Keep on going northwest. We'll fly right off the map. My charts don't show any details, just big blank spots.
3: And maybe we're going to fill in one of those blanks.
6: Yeah, but how? We're close to stalling, Daddy.
3: Yep, let's take her down.
6: 2,100.
3: Shot of my girl.
6: Ain't got a time to kiss her picture.
3: There's no better time.
6: Here it comes.

0: Well, that's one more we could walk away from.
1: Andrew, anything more on Dooley?
2: Oh, yes, sir. Just came in.
1: Then why didn't you let me know?
2: Well, I said it just came in, sir. I haven't had time.
1: You haven't had time. You want to come over to the staff room and tell Colonel Fuller and the rest of them you haven't had time? They're in a real good mood right now at 1 in the morning.
2: Well, I'm sorry, Lieutenant, but you see...
1: Oh, give me that report.
3: Now, the search party is easy enough to organize, gentlemen. Now, the problem is where to search. Can't send planes out indiscriminately in this weather.
1: Colonel Fuller, sir, I read your report from Montreal.
3: Oh, thank you, Lieutenant. Gentlemen, we have a bearing on Dooley. At 2300 hours, Montreal fixed him as north of the St. Lawrence.
4: How far north, sir?
3: Well, that they couldn't give us. But at least it indicates that Dooley followed his plan, went off to the northwest. That narrows down the area somewhat.
4: To about 10,000 square miles. If Dooley flew to the end of his gas supply, he's at least 200 miles into uncharted territory.
3: Yeah. Well, assuming, Captain, that he came down in one piece, how long could he live up there? Any game to shoot?
4: Who knows, sir? Certainly not the Eskimos. They wouldn't have any part of that region.
3: Hmm. Lieutenant Cord, how many ships are available for search right now?
1: Five, sir, counting the general ship.
3: The general can walk. Turner, what's the disposition of the civilian airline pilots?
4: Well, sir, McMullen's here at the base. Willie Moon's westbound out of Goose Bay. Stanage is probably over Greenland. We haven't gotten a clear signal from there in 24 hours.
3: What about J. Handy and Stutz?
4: Handy is east to Iceland, sir. Stutz on his way west from there.
3: All right. Cord, your job will be to make radio contact with all of them. Tell them what's up.
1: Yes, sir.
3: Turner, you'll see that all five ships are ready with Arctic kits. Get with Major Ditson. Work out the stuff we're dropping.
4: Right away, sir.
3: All right, gentlemen, that's all. See you at 0900 in the briefing room.
5: Calling Boomerang. This is Presque Isle calling Boomerang. Calling Willie Moon. Calling C-47 Boomerang.
6: Calling Willie Moon. Calling
7: C-47
6: Boomerang.
7: Hey, Willie, that's us.
6: Yeah.
8: Boomerang. Go ahead, Presque Isle. What's doing?
6: On arrival here, you report to Colonel Fuller at operations.
8: Me? I'm going through to Boston.
6: Sorry.
8: Says you, I promised my wife I'd be home for our kid's birthday. You tell Colonel Fuller I'm a civilian pilot.
6: So is Dooley, sir. And he's down.
8: Repeat that.
6: Dooley's down. Colonel Hopes will join the search party.
8: Hopes? Tell him he dang well better let me.
6: Will do.
8: Hey, how about Stutz and Handy and Stanish?
6: Can't reach them. We'll relay word to Greenland.
8: Then get to it, boy. Get to it.
0: Breezy, if this isn't Greenland, we're lost.
9: Why, Captain Standish, I'm surprised at you. You mean those palm trees oughtn't to be down there? Jiji K, the BWA tower. Looks like we're about seven icebergs west of the field.
10: Roger, Jiji K, altimeter 2990. Wind west 12, hard pack, snow on runway. Clear to land.
9: Thanks.
10: Hold on, give me Standish.
9: Oh, Captain.
0: Standish.
10: Word from Presque Isle, sir. Dooley's down.
9: What? Where?
10: Well, they're not sure. Maybe Labrador. They're getting up a search party.
0: Tower.
10: Yes, sir.
0: Tell operations to refuel us on landing. We're going on through.
10: This morning? You gotta get some sleep.
0: While Dooley freezes to death? Sorry, we're going through.

0: you, Andy?
1: Yeah. Stopped something tied up enough gas to make it to the mainland.
0: Don't think so. Why?
1: Prince Kyle says Dooley's down.
0: Dooley?
1: Yeah, that's the one I brought. Where's the big search planes?
0: Andy.
1: Yep.
0: I got enough gas.
1: Thank you.
0: Daddy? Captain? Hey, Dooley, still awake?
2: Yeah.
0: Thinking, huh?
2: No. Just thinking.
0: How about climbing out of this crate and having a look around?
2: Can't see anything till daylight.
0: I suppose not.
3: You figured out anything?
2: Go back to sleep.
0: Daddy!
2: Okay, but keep your voice down. No use waking up the rest.
0: So then, you get ourselves a crew of real sack artists. Well, have you figured out anything?
2: Like where we are?
0: Yeah.
2: No. In the morning, we'll break out the octet and take a shot of the sun.
0: Yeah, if it comes out.
2: Yeah, if the sun comes out. Well, anyway, about 30 gallons left in the tanks. You can get some generator power for the radio transmitter.
0: If we can start an engine in this cold.
2: Yeah. Oh, and food, yeah. Let's worry about food a little bit. Got 3 tins of salmon, 8 chocolate bars, some sea rations, 2 marmalade sandwiches left over from last night.
0: One of them's got a bite out of it.
2: Mm-hmm. Your bite. It's not much, but it's all we got. Well, it's enough to last 5 men, maybe, 6 days.
0: Mm-hmm. After that?
2: I'm not worried, Frank.
0: Okay. If you're not, I'm not.
2: Well, done that again, Daddy.
4: Worried. Sometimes a man has to lie. Even you, Dooley. You have always tried to live by the exact truth. Exactness is so necessary in flying. But you're down. 5 men down in the middle of a great big nowhere. Well, tonight it's all right. This will be the easiest time for them. But tomorrow, or the day after, they're going to know what real hunger is. So find food, that's number one. And find out where this nowhere is, so you can help the others find you. Stanish, McMullen, Stutz, G.H. Handy, Willie Moon. They'll come, Dooley. They won't leave you floating alone on an ice cake. They'll come if it takes all winter. Yeah, but you've only got 6 days. Well, you got to be strong, Dooley. You got to keep them hoping, keep them believing. They'll find their strength in you. But where will you find yours?
2: Our Father, who art in heaven, hallowed be thy name. Thy kingdom come.

0: Act two of Island in the Sky in a moment. You know, with our servicemen stationed in so many countries around the world, they have a wonderful opportunity to observe the customs and traditions of other people. They're finding out that these customs aren't so strange after all. For instance, in many countries, marriage is by proxy. The groom and the bride are not allowed to meet until the wedding is over. Now, this is the custom in Malaya, the South Celebes, and Siam. This is also one of the reasons for the veiling of Mohammedan women and the Hindu rule of purdah. In other words, the brides are hiding from the groom. Well, that has its modern counterpart in marriage among Christians. We say it's bad luck if the groom sees the bride before the ceremony. Well, we don't really believe that, maybe, but at least we have them come to separate rooms at the church and join each other at the altar. And the veil of a Mohammedan woman is as sacred as our marriage rites are to us. This is true about customs and traditions of all countries. The way of doing things may be different, but the ideals are the same. And our servicemen are helping to maintain goodwill by observing these customs, by learning about them and honoring them. This, after all, is one of our traditions, to let the other fellow have the same rights and privileges that we want for ourselves. Now, our producer, Mr. Cummings.
1: Act two of Island in the Sky, starring Dick Powell as Dooley.
2: A plane is down. To the man who seldom flies, or perhaps never, it's simply a statement of an unpleasant fact. To men like Willie Moon and McMullen, Stanish and Stutz and J.H. Handy and Colonel Fuller, it means more. One of your own kind is down. And it's important, important beyond anything else, that he rise again.
3: Gentlemen, our information is still very sketchy. We can rely on the bearing the Montreal gave us last night. Julie was somewhere in the vicinity of Lake Manuan, right where my porter is touching the chart. At that time, Dooley radioed that he was proceeding on a northwest course.
4: Well, if I might suggest, sir, since Dooley is a civilian, he might have taken the liberty to...
5: Oh, rats. If Dooley said he was going to fly northwest, he flew northwest.
3: Yes, but we don't know that, McMullen. We're theorizing.
5: Yeah, that's the trouble with all this stuff. Let's have some action.
6: Now, suppose you let the colonel finish, Moon.
3: Now, we have word from Greenland on Dooley's fuel load when he left there. According to those figures, and assuming that he kept to a northwest course, he had enough gas to carry him 4 or 5 hours beyond Lake Manuan or somewhere right around this region.
5: Oh, brother. Ain't nobody ever explored that territory?
3: No, not for map-making purposes. Yes, and to make it more difficult, the weather's against us.
5: So what do we do? Wait till summer and everything's nice and balmy for us?
6: McMullen, we don't want to dissipate our efforts. You and Moon are on hand, but Stutz, J.H. Handy, and Stanish won't fly in here till dark. Tomorrow morning, we'll be ready to go.
7: Tomorrow? What if Dooley and his men are injured?
6: That is a possibility, of course. There's another still. They may all be dead.
7: Colonel, can we count on taking off in 4 hours?
3: No. Be back here ready to go in 2 hours.
8: Dooley?
9: Yep. Any luck?
8: No game?
5: Not even a bird in the sky.
9: Any firewood?
5: Plenty of trees in those hills, but the wood's frozen solid.
9: Well, I guess that figures at 40 below zero.
5: That's awful mean country, Daddy. Nothing but whiteness and glare and silence.
9: Yeah. Yeah, you can almost hear it. Frank, I want you to do something for me.
5: Uh-huh.
9: It's Murray. Kid's pretty scared, I think. Keeps going on about his wife and baby.
5: Yeah, I heard him.
9: Maybe you might talk to him. Might help. You two are kind of near the same age.
5: Heck, we are. I did my first solo before Murray was old enough to even spell the word navigator.
9: Well, anyway, I think he'd warm up to you quicker than he would to me. How about it?
5: Sure. Now, if this little fiasco had come along about a week later, I might be sweating it out the same as Murray.
9: You?
5: You
9: mean you, a wife?
5: I don't know. I've always yacked about this dame and that dame. I don't know. Maybe that's a test about Margaret. I ain't talking.
9: Well, you sure are now, bud. Come on now, then. Let's go back to the ship. I want to start up one of the engines so the nuns here can work the radio.
8: It better start pretty quick.
9: Keep it going.
5: Skipper, there's just so much juice in our batteries, and that's it.
9: Keep it going, I said.
5: Oh, please, Captain, no more.
9: Okay, Philip. We'll have to get along without a generator. Sedanja, how many times can you transmit with what power we got left?
10: Well, from what I just heard, maybe 3 or 4 short messages. Maybe less.
9: Oh, that means every word's got to count. Well, who's that?
5: Sounds like Murray.
10: Yeah, he's up in the Astrodome again.
9: Murray, come down here. Murray!
11: Yes, sir?
9: What kind of reading did you get this time?
11: Just doesn't make sense, Captain. According to the octant, we should be having coffee in Bangor, Maine, or Paris, or Stalingrad. All on the same latitude. Maybe it's me. It's so cold I can't think.
9: Yeah, that's what's wrong. It's the cold, you know. The octant's got pneumonia. Same as our watches. Oil in the gears, get sluggish. Just won't work right in these temperatures.
11: A navigator should know where he is. I don't. I'm sorry.
9: Oh, sure, Charlie.
11: It's funny. Every time I get a good sight on the sun starts changing into something else. It looks like a toy ball, like a baby's toy. But perhaps if I try just once more.
5: Like a baby's toy.
9: Yeah, you see what I meant? Sedanja.
10: Yes, sir.
9: Switch on your dynamotor.
10: We're going to send?
9: Right now. One message and repeat 3 times, no more.
10: Yes, sir.
9: Ready?
10: Ready.
9: Okay. Dooley, to all stations, down on Frozen Lake, position uncertain, guess about 600 miles.
12: Boomerang to Pelican. Do you read me, McMullen?
13: Pelican to Boomerang. Over to Mr. Moon.
12: Good. Take a gander at that horizon. Them mountains ain't on my chart.
13: No, not on mine either. Well, Julie didn't try to go through there. With a lot of ice, he'd never clear those mountains.
12: Yeah, and even if he did, look at that hunk of weather stacked up on the other side.
14: Well, get him back. Do something, can't you?
12: Oh, sure. I'll pick him up in my brain waves. Wait a minute. Here comes again. No injuries. Urgently require food. Batteries low. Hope to make one more transmission. Let you take bearings. When you arrive over area, San Julian.
14: Hey, McMullen. Did your guy read that message from Presque Isle?
13: Yeah, man. That lucky Irish.
12: Sure,
13: he made it. He's alive.
12: Yeah, sure he is. Alive and kicking, just like we knew he'd be. That beat-up old balloonist.
14: Hey, Ralph.
12: Yeah,
14: call me now. It's Presque Isle.
12: You bet I do. Tell him we're proceeding to the area given.
14: What about the storm front?
12: Forget it. Somewhere over the mountains, Dooley's waiting for us.
9: Look, you guys, will you pay attention?
10: Ooh. Yeah.
9: I'll pay attention, will you? Go on, don't you?
10: Well, it's real simple, fellas. Since we got to save our batteries, we use this portable transmitter. The hand crank job. You wind away on it like it was a coffee grinder.
15: Daddy, I got an idea.
9: Just a minute, Frank.
10: This aerial is supposed to be hoisted up in the air by a balloon.
16: And we ain't got one, I bet.
10: Oh, yes, we have. But it's a blame cold. The balloon wouldn't have enough buoyancy. So we'll have to string the aerial between 2 trees.
17: There's plenty of trees all along the lake. Maybe we could cut them down and make a log cabin.
10: Great idea.
9: Well, I'll tell you what we are going to do. We're going to cut down some of those trees and pour some of our gasoline on them. If we can once get a fire started, we can throw out enough wood to keep the thing going.
10: Hey, Captain, that'd be swell, because I was wondering how we could heat up this coffee grinder. The grease in the gears is frozen, so you could hardly crank it.
9: I wasn't thinking about the coffee grinder. If we're in for a blizzard, and it looks like it, that fire's going to keep us alive.
15: How are you cooking, Daddy? That's my idea.
9: What is?
15: Find something to cook over your fire. I'll run right down to the corner grocery.
9: Oh, sure. Right now, how about helping me drain some gasoline?
5: Now, come on, boys. Let's move it, huh?
18: Okay, okay, boys. That's enough wood to start with. Stankowski, Murray, that's enough. Anunzio.
19: Yeah.
18: You and Frank pile the wood over there on the lee side of that snow bluff. Hey, wait a minute. Where's Frank?
19: I know. I haven't seen him.
18: Stankowski, Murray, where's Frank?
19: I thought he was with you, Captain.
18: It was a half hour ago.
20: He went hunting.
18: Hunting? Oh, cut it out, Murray.
20: He did. He took the rifle and the ammunition. He said he was going to get us something to eat or else.
18: Oh, no, but this wind kicking up the story's got visibility for about 20 feet. Frank! Frank!
19: Come on, boys, yell together. They didn't hear us.
20: Frank! Again!

0: Better fire that rifle. Oh, hey, what happened to that rifle? It's lost, too.
1: Dooley! Sankofsky! Valencia! And Murray!
0: That's a use. Gotta keep walking in a straight line, that's all. I'm gonna go walking around those circles. Just keep straight line. Need no bushes and trees. Just follow these footprints right back to camp and I'll go sleep. Oh, sleep. That's the most important thing in the whole wide world. Well, you know, I can't even see the footprints now. I can't see nothing. I know what old Dooley'd say about that. He'd say, take it easy, son, rest. And that's just what I'm going to do, Dooley. I'm going to sit down right here. Ooh, that feels so nice, so soft. I'm just going to lie here and think about Margaret. She's so nice and soft, too. Warm. Every time I looked at her, I always felt so warm and good, like 4th of July at Coney Island.
2: Oh, Frank, I can't hit a thing. It's ridiculous.
0: Well, sure you can, Margaret. Just pay attention to what you're doing. Stop looking at me, will you?
2: But I'd rather look at you, Frank. Do you mind, really?
0: Oh, I love it.
2: Did you ever see anything so funny? I just never did take a good photo.
0: Oh, wait a minute. For 25 cents, it was pretty good to me. Besides, it was your idea, wasn't it?
2: Well, I wanted you to have a picture of me.
0: I don't need a picture to remember what you look like. I'll always remember, Margaret.
2: Well, thanks.

0: Pelican. Hey, McMillan.
1: Julie.
0: I can't buck these winds any longer, Mac. Another 10 minutes and I won't have enough gas to make it back to Presque Isle.
1: Same here. Until he's down below, it's sure as heck we never spot him.
0: Okay. Let's make a 180. Presque Isle, we're coming in. Tell them that if Stanish and Handy and Stutz have got in from Greenland, to just sit tight. Nothing anybody can do till the storm blows itself out.
2: These two sticks of firewood are the best I could do, Captain. They don't look much like a cross.
3: It'll have to do, Denuncia. Set it up right here by his head.
4: Captain.
3: Yes, Murray.
4: Frank showed me a snapshot of his girl. I hope you took it out of his pocket.
3: Why?
4: Well, so you could return it to her.
5: Maybe Frank would rather have it here with him.
3: That's the way I figure. Any of you men want to say anything? No, I suppose there's no need to. We all know what kind of a man Frank was. He was a good pilot. That takes an awful lot of things. There's something in the Bible, some psalm about the shepherd, but I don't know it. I think maybe we better say something that we all do know. Our Father, who art in heaven, hallowed be thy name.
6: Thy kingdom come.
3: Thy will be done on earth as it is in heaven. Give us this day our daily bread. Forgive us our trespasses, as we forgive those who trespass against us. Lead us not into temptation, but deliver us from evil. For thine is the kingdom, and the power, and the glory, forever and ever. Amen.
7: In a moment, Act 3 of Island in the Sky. The Navy Enlisted Men's Club in Tokyo is a pretty nice place where the men of the Navy can sit around and talk, read, or play cards on off-duty hours. It's a pretty nice place in another way, too. There's a box on the bar for the spare change of the sailors, and every penny that's dropped into it goes for the support of their private orphanage called the Home of Affection. Over 50 boys and girls of all ages are fed, clothed, and educated there. The orphanage has formed its own self-government, and the children are learning what it's like to live by democratic rules. With the help of the enlisted men of our Navy, they're meeting the world with a new hope, a new dignity, and pride. Such acts by you and your friends today are shaping our world of tomorrow.

0: curtain rises on Act 3 of Island in the Sky, starring Dick Powell as Dooley.
1: How long is a day? 24 hours, 1,440 minutes, 86,400 seconds. Well, it all depends. If you're lost in the great white emptiness of the subarctic, time is measured by the icy paralysis which penetrates ever deeper and deeper into the body. If you're in the sky, time is an almost mystic complex of RPM, inches of mercury, gallons of gasoline, degrees of drift, barometric pressure. Things known to men like Willie Moon and McMullen and Stanish and Stutz and J.H. Handy.
2: Boomerang to all ships. Altitude 13-7 coming out on top. Where are you? Maybe it was worth being grounded 48 hours.
3: That depends on how Dooley made out.
2: Yeah. Ralph, you picking up anything yet?
4: No.
2: We ain't over the area yet. That don't stop you picking up Dooley's signal.
4: Sure it does if he's sending out the emergency outfit, that hand crank job.
2: How far can you hear one of them things?
4: Maybe 25 miles. Maybe 100 if everything's just right.
2: Well, don't bust yourself wide open with optimism, bud. Okay, let's pretend Dooley's got enough juice in his regular set. Let's pretend he's trying to pick us up.
4: So what do we say?
2: Tell him to build a big bonfire with lots of smoke. Tell him we'll be looking for it.
4: Will do.
1: Smoke? But at 70 below zero, smoke may simply settle to the ground. A plane down on a frozen lake. But what lake? That one? Or that one? There are 1,000 lakes. From the air, you can see 100 miles. But the wingspread of a plane may be only 100 feet. Like looking for a chip of wood in the middle of the ocean.
5: Dooley. Fellas, it's them.
6: Yeah, you sure?
5: Yeah, they're calling us right now. Listen. Bill, big fire. Keep it going.
6: Yeah? Yeah, what else?
5: They say... Take it easy.
7: How close do you think they are?
5: Signal's pretty weak. They aren't close.
6: Well, tell them that. Send an answer.
5: In a minute. I gotta warm up my fingers.
6: Okay. Murray, send Kowski. Get outside and start filling up that bonfire. Pour some engine oil over it. Maybe we can make some real smoke.
5: Yes, sir.
8: Right away, Captain.
5: Hey, Captain, our batteries are almost gone. If I hold my key down, the juice will be gone in a few minutes. I think it'd be better if we took bearings on them.
6: Are you sure?
5: No, I'm not, but at least the batteries will last longer if we tell them which direction they're flying.
6: All right. Are your fingers warm enough now?
5: Well, they're as warm as they'll get.
6: Good, then shoot the works.
5: Willie, I got him, Willie.
2: Boomerang. Hey, guys, we got Dooley.
9: So wait. Stop yagging so we can hear him.
5: Come on, Ralph. What's he say?
4: He wants to take bearings on us. Just to fly 140 degrees.
2: 140? That's behind us.
4: Well, that's what he wants. That'll give us another bearing.
2: Okay, 140 it is. Dooley sound.
4: Weaker. Can't last much longer.
6: New bearing. 170 degrees. They acknowledging?
5: Loud and clear. Just about knocking my ears off.
6: Dooley.
10: Yeah?
6: We've had it.
10: Oh. What's the batteries?
6: Yeah. Just one half of one jolt left in them.
10: Okay. Then tell him to listen on 500 kilocycles. The emergency set. That coffee grinder.
6: I'll try.
2: Same here. That big station in Montreal is spilling over.
6: Dang it all.
2: We must be sitting practically on top of Dooley, and we can't hear him.
9: This is Stutz. We're at the end of our gas. McMullen, likewise. Gage Handy. It makes it about unanimous. About you, Stanish. I didn't want to break up the party, but... What do you say, Willie?
2: Yeah. This is it. Back to Presque Isle.
11: Good
8: the gears on this coffee grinder must be moving in solid cement.
6: Here, I'll crank it for a while.
7: I'll do it, Captain.
11: Yeah, me too.
6: You'll all get your turn. All right, now, you can put some more wood on that fire and keep praying.
5: Captain, lay off a second.
6: Huh?
5: Listen.
6: Hey, it's them. They're coming, boys. They're coming.
8: Hey, there's one coming over there.
5: Right this way, guys. That's the stuff. Come to Dooley. They don't see us.
6: Oh, they got to.
8: Willie. McMullen. Stunty.
5: They didn't even see the smoke. They were coming right over us. They'll never come back.
12: I'm sorry to call you men here directly from your ship, but we've got to decide our next step tonight. And you can hit the sack. Willie.
13: Yes, sir?
12: I believe your ship made the first contact with Dooley. Now, what time was that? What was your position?
13: Around 1500. We were an hour north of the mountains.
12: Proceeding on what compass course?
13: Yeah, that's anybody's guess. Compass just won't stand still up in that country.
14: Well, we had the same trouble, sir. The magnetic pole kept moving on us.
15: Captain Standish has a long-distance call for
12: you. It can wait, Lieutenant.
15: The operator said it was urgent, sir, in New York.
12: All right, Standish. Make it short.
15: Thank you, sir.
12: Now, man, what I'm trying to get at is this. Five ships covered a certain area today. We've got to know what that area is so we can eliminate it on our next sweep.
16: Colonel.
12: Yes, Andy?
16: I hate to say this, but for the first time since I started flying, which was a long time ago... I just don't know where I've been.
13: Well,
12: my case, too. Wow. This is pretty extraordinary. Well, has anybody got any ideas?
14: Yeah.
12: All right, Stutz.
14: Well, let's go back at night, fly the stars. Plot one fix after another so we know where we are. Plan to arrive over the search area just before dawn. Dooley hears our engines, he'll shoot up a flare and we'll see it.
13: We will, huh? We told Dooley to build a big fire, but we sure didn't see any smoke.
16: Well, maybe we were flying too high. Let's stay closer to the deck next time.
12: Captain Turner. How about the weather?
14: Well, there's a new low-pressure system forming over Hudson Bay, so it'll hit Dooley in about 36 hours and may last as much as 4 days.
12: All right. Here's what we do. I like Stutz's idea of going up in the stars. Tomorrow night we try it. Stake out what you men think is a new search area and hope that Dooley hears you and sends up a flare. If you miss him this time, well, you heard about the weather. Dooley's already out of food. He can't stand another blizzard.
16: Sure.
12: Oh, Standish, while you were on the phone, we worked out a plan. Boys will tell you.
14: Who was it, Standish? One of your dolls?
17: It was Murray's wife.
12: Murray? Dooley's navigator?
17: Yes, sir. She wants us to give her husband a message.
13: Don't she know we ain't found him?
17: Well, she says she knows he's alive. She says to tell him the baby's over his cold and... that she loves him.

0: Dooley. Dooley, you asleep?
1: No, no.
0: I've been trying to, but I keep thinking. What if the planes don't come back?
1: They will, Murray.
0: You sure?
1: Try thinking about something else.
0: But why should they come back to this same place? They looked here and didn't see anything. Tomorrow they'll try someplace different. Wouldn't you, Dooley, if you were flying one of those planes?
1: Oh, they'll be back. All we gotta do is build up a bigger fire tomorrow.
0: You're not just saying that, Dooley. You're sure?
1: I'm sure. Now, get some sleep.
0: Gee, I hope my wife and kid are all right.
2: Hope can be murdered, but seldom the deep human strength of survival. Yet this strength is as tricky as it is powerful. It can become miserable panic if the leader falters.
3: He said they'd come today, and they didn't.
4: Yeah, and the wind's getting louder. What's that mean?
5: If it keeps up all night, we'll maybe have another blizzard.
3: Why don't Dooley talk to us? He just keeps walking around. Why don't he stay here with us?
4: Because he went for some more firewood.
3: Dooley! Dooley, come here!
6: What's wrong?
3: We want you to talk to us. Tell us something. Say something.
1: Venancio?
7: Yes, sir.
1: Tomorrow, instead of sending straight signals, maybe better tap out some kind of a message, like, return to same place. Return to same place.
7: Okay, by me.
1: How long could you keep that up?
7: As long as the boys can crank the coffee grinder.
3: What's the good of it? It'd be better if we started walking out of here.
1: How far do you think you'd get? An empty stomach doesn't give you much mileage.
3: That's why we gotta move. We gotta find some food to shoot. Here, it's like everything was already dead.
1: That's enough, Murray.
3: We might find a river or a stream.
1: I said shut up.
3: You said the planes would come back, Dooley. They haven't.
1: Shut up.
3: No, they'll never come back. They're just
1: Dooley. Now, listen. All of you. There's a boy buried out there in that snow because he didn't listen to me. Our only chance is right here. If the planes can't see our ship from the air, they sure couldn't see us walking. Now, the first one of you who hikes out of this camp here is going to get shot. I'll aim for your legs, but I may miss you and hit you in the back of the head. Now, who's for leaving? All right, that's better. Nancy. Hey, come on, wake up.
0: Dooley?
1: Yep, let's start cranking.
0: Oh, it's not even light yet.
1: It will be before long. We want the coffee grinder really warmed up by then. Come on, I'll start it.

0: those hills, Stutzy. Some of them stick up pretty high. Hey, one of you other guys. Ralph and I are going to listen to Stutz. So you hunt for Dooley at 500 kilocycles.
1: Standish, you guys having any...
2: Come on, I'll start it.

Watch those hills, Stutzy. Some of them stick up pretty high. Hey, one of you other guys. Ralph and I are going to listen to Stutz. So you hunt for Dooley at 500 kilocycles.

0: guys having any luck?
1: Not me, J.J. McMillan, nothing here. How about you, Stitz? I gotta turn back. Only 450 gallons left. Sorry, boys.
2: Oh, man. My arm is about to drop off. I had it.
3: All right, I'll take another whirl at it. Keep sending, D'Annunzio. Keep sending.

0: handy?
1: Looks like we got a jetway.
0: Yes?
2: You hear that, guys? Come on!
1: There's a signal again. Turn 30 degrees, 10 left. Turn!
2: Billy, he must be almost on top of me. He's knocking my ears off.
3: Well, you'd look better without him anyway.
0: Light, Captain.
4: Yeah. I wish those clouds would clear away. Mikowski, how about spelling me on this thing?
2: Yeah. Hey, listen.
4: Murray, throw me that flare gun.
2: Yes.
4: Here goes.
5: Will clear the clouds?
2: Yeah. Can I see it in this light?

0: It's a message for me, Captain?
1: Yeah. Standish wrote it. Says, your wife's fine and little, what's-his-name is over his cold.
0: Gee. Well, Jimmy.
2: That's all? Don't say anything else?
1: Mm-hmm, yeah. Ski planes be back this afternoon to take you out.
2: Wow!
1: Dooley, your wife and kids are waiting for you.
2: Huh? What?
3: Hey, Dooley, we didn't know you had a wife and kids.
1: Yeah, six of them. And thank God I'm going to see him again.

In a moment, Dick Powell will return. Make a friend and you make an ally. There's a thought for you to keep in mind, as many another American has. Elizabeth Vining was an American who probably had more individual success than anyone else in creating a strong feeling of friendship between the United States and Japan. In 1946, she was selected for the important job of teaching English to the 12-year-old Crown Prince Akihito. Her tour of duty was for 2 years. In Tokyo, she found a class of 20 boys had been assigned to her. By patiently conducting her class completely in English, Miss Vining gradually taught them a language they were eager to learn. Her methods of teaching and subject matter were of her own choice. The boys studied American history and democracy, had discussions on the United Nations, and the prince memorized Lincoln's Gettysburg Address. At the end of her assignment, Miss Vining agreed to stay another year, since the prince's English had reached the point where he could understand the expression of ideas. At the end of the third year, Prince Akihito was well acquainted with English and the benefits of a democratic way of life. Miss Vining's work was finished. The emperor and the empress thanked her for the understanding she had brought to the prince and the Japanese children, and gave her many gifts to show their gratitude. And what had Elizabeth Vining learned from her work? That she had contributed much toward the future peace of Japan and the rest of the world. That she opened windows which had remained closed.

0: exposed too long. As one of her students told her, "You have not only taught us English, you have taught us thoughts." Yes, Elizabeth Vining had learned that by helping others, you help your country. Now, here's Mr. Cummings.
1: Dick Powell, congratulations on a very fine performance.
2: Thank you, and thank you, Irving. 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
1: Yes, in a poll conducted annually by Radio and TV Daily, we're very pleased and proud. We intend to go right on presenting the very best motion pictures Hollywood has produced.
2: How's about next week's show?
1: You won't want to miss it either, because it's one of the most famous comedies of all time, with one of the greatest romantic teams ever seen on the screen. Another of our 20 greats, this time from Columbia Pictures, the gay mad story of the awful truth, and recreating their original roles, Cary Grant and Irene Dunn.
2: Oh, that's a great one, all right. Good night.
1: Good night, and best regards to you.

0: 600 wives.
1: He was much married.
0: He got around.
1: Oh, Solomon had 600 wives. He's known for his wisdom.
0: Yes, but I say he is dumb.
1: Who takes himself 600?

Hiya, fellas. This is ex-Sergeant Willie Stein taking a 10-second break, which is more than I ever got in the Army. Just before Frank Lesser and myself were discharged from the service a short time ago, we wrote a little tune called Wave to Me, My Lady. Being very close to the V-Disc project while we were in the Army, we thought it would be swell if the Dinning Sisters could make a V-Disc of our song. So they did, and we certainly hope you like it.

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0: For the next hour and 30 minutes, you will be entertained by some of the biggest names in show business. Such bright stars as
1: Jack Carson, Merv Griffin,
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0: Thank you, darlings. Well, sweetest, since I've been doing this show, I've had a lot of unusual mail. I want to read you a couple of the letters. Now, take this one, for instance. Dear Miss Bankhead, 3 months ago I wrote you for tickets to the big show, and I haven't received them. I've been sitting on pens and needles waiting for them. If you can't send tickets, send bandages. Well, I'll get to the seat of that problem later on. Now, here's another one. Oh, yes, this is most flattering. Tallulah, darling, after listening to you every Sunday, you have become my ideal woman. You have become such an obsession with me that I can't restrain this compulsion to write to ask for your hand in marriage. I await your reply with ill-concealed anxiety. Worshipfully yours, James C. Harvey. Now, isn't that a most exciting tribute? Oh, there's more. Oh, I didn't see this. Oh, I'm sorry. Oh, P.S. Please excuse Jimmy's handwriting. He's only 9 years old. Well, 9 years old indeed. How can he expect to marry a woman 20 years older than he is? And then I had the dearest and sweetest letter of all from our darling sponsor, the Reynolds Metals Company. It started, Dear Aluminum Bankhead.
1: Dear Miss Bankhead, we think everyone can count it as a blessing that nature endowed this old earth with more aluminum than any other metal. That is a fact, you know. More than 1/12 of the earth's surface contains some aluminum, though only the ores known as bauxite can be used commercially. There might well be aluminum in the clay of your own backyard. And even more amazing is the fact that the practical way to extract aluminum was discovered only 60-odd years ago. Think of it. Mankind went through thousands of years of the Bronze Age and the Iron Age until the key was found to unlock the richest treasure chest in the earth. Aluminum, source of our gleaming airplanes, our lights, strong appliances, our rust-proof aluminum windows, and bright foil packages. Now it's the age of aluminum. Reynolds Aluminum.
0: Well, darlings, every week I ask our guest stars to fill out a little biography of themselves. I like to know their backgrounds. You know, all the facts and figures. If I have their facts, it's easy to pick on their figures. I thought you might be interested to hear what some of these autobiographies sound like. Now, for instance, Jack Carson wrote this one.
2: Carson Jack. Born in Milwaukee, Wisconsin, August 16th, 1930. Died December 16th, 1951 in the big show. Height 6 feet 3 without shoes. Weighed 135 pounds without skin. Favorite hobby, Jack Carson. Favorite actor, Jack Carson. Favorite leading lady, Dennis Morgan.
0: Isn't he a doll? Spelt D-U-L-L. And here's a biography that was handed me by Sarah Vaughan. What a wonderful singer she is.
3: Vaughan Sarah. Born Newark, New Jersey, August 16th, 1930. Favorite hobby, playing theaters and trying to break records. Broke the record at the Paramount Theater. Broke the record at the Roxy Theater. Broke 3 records of Tula Bankhead singing I'll Be Seeing You.
0: I've broken every record for broken records, but even my broken records are collector's items. And I don't mean garbage collector. Now let me see. Oh yes, next we have, oh yes, here's what Merv Griffin, that new young RCA recording star, wrote for his autobiography.
4: Griffin Merv. Born San Mateo, California, August 16th, 1930. I'm new in the singing game, and the highlight of my career to date is to appear on the big show with the lovely, gracious, talented Tallulah Bankhead. Tallulah Bankhead the Magnificent, Tallulah Bankhead the Exciting, Tallulah Bankhead the Superla, Superla. Gee, I can't make out her handwriting.
0: I simply cannot write with somebody sitting on my lap. Well, now we come to an interesting little biography. This one written by the sleek, sophisticated Rosalind Russell.
5: Russell, Rosalind, born Waterbury, Connecticut, August 16th, 1930.
0: There's an awful echo in here.
5: Was educated at Barnard, where I studied metaphysics, theology, and journalism, but did not go in for basketball as I decided to make my money as an actress. Luck played a great part in my career on the stage, and luck brought me to Hollywood. Luck has followed me ever since my school days at Barnard. And tonight I find myself on the big show. Oh, well, my luck had to turn out sometime.
0: But what can you expect from a girl who was educated in a barnyard?
2: Young one, Henny.
0: Well, now we come to a clever comic who's appearing on our show for the first time. You ham. Henny Youngman, yes, but he wrote.
2: Yeah. Youngman Henny, real name Gregory Peck. Changed it to Henny Youngman because how far can you go in show business with a name like Gregory Peck? Born Brooklyn, New York, August 16, 1930. House still stands where I was born. They put a plaque on the door in commemoration. It says, condemned.
0: That's very funny. Didn't go in for basketball because she made money as an actress. Oh, that's very funny. Oh, now whom have we? Oh, just one of the biggest stars ever to hit Broadway, last and least of Phil Silvers.
6: Silvers Phil. Real name, Jessica Dragonette. Changed it to Phil Silvers because I already had a brother named Jessica Dragonette. Born, Brooklyn, New York, August 16th, 1930. Happy that I have at last become associated with one of the greatest names in the theater. This is such an important name, you'll know who I mean when I just mention the initials. T.B.
0: Thank you, darling.
6: Hot banana.
0: Anybody want a banana split? Ladies and gentlemen, every now and then in a Broadway musical, there is a happy combination of the book and the star. But when the book and the star are completely compatible, the result is a smash hit on Broadway. Such a hit this season is Top Banana, in which the book makes the star and the star makes the book. And now here he is, the bookmaker himself, Phil Silver.
6: Ladies and gentlemen, every now and then a guest star appears on the big show and he is promised a big dignified introduction. Tonight, it was my privilege to appear on the big show and to receive a big introduction right from the mouth of the star herself. I just want to say thank you, Tallulah Big Mouth.
0: Now, just a minute, Slivers.
6: That's Silvers.
0: Not when I get through with you. Now, stop trying to make trouble.
6: Look, I'm not trying to make trouble. All I want is you to do what you promised. A little dignity. Dignity befitting a man of my station.
0: What's your station?
6: Myrtle Avenue. Well, I mean, after all, I am a big star. Didn't you see my name in those big electric lights over the Winter Garden? Electric lights 6 feet high, spelling out Phil Silvers. Have you any idea what my electric-like bill amounts to?
0: Oh, you mean you pay to have your name in lights?
6: Yeah, don't you?
0: Well, they tried to make me pay for it, but I talked them out of it. You have to know how to con Edison.
6: That's a good one. Funny. Con Edison. Funny. Oh, you tell a good joke, just like a trooper out of burlesque. Did you ever go to a burlesque show, Tallulah?
0: Off and on.
6: Funny. Funny. That's what I mean. Oh, you'd have been great in burlesque. I can see you now. The house lights die down. The spotlight comes up. You step out on the runway and you say, "Hurry, please, gentlemen. While they're changing the talking apparatus, I have a surprise package of genuine-looking chocolates. French, in each and every package stands a surprise. A genuine American dollar bill, worth at least 30 cents today any place in the world. We call this our surprise package, because if you open the package and find a dollar, I'll really be surprised. Now, what do you think is the price of this package? Not 50 cents, not $50. Just 25 cents, 2 bits, 1/4 of a dollar, the square root of $6.25.
0: And you're the square that worried about a dignified introduction after that messy little exhibition.
6: Sorry, I lost my head.
0: Oh, blew your top banana.
6: Oh, ad-libbing, eh? And you told me no ad-libbing. Well, I don't mind. I'm too big a star to mind a little thing like that. Don't do it again. Because I'm a big star and I'm liable to forget that I am on the big show.
0: And you lose your big head again.
6: Want to make anything out of it?
0: Yeah.
6: Okay, you take off your glasses and I'll take off my glasses. And I'll bet I'll find you before you find me.
0: All right, simmer down, Buster.
6: I'm sorry, I really shouldn't act that way. After all, I should be humble. Because when you come to think of it, what am I? Just the biggest star on Broadway, that's all. But has that changed me? Don't answer. Not in the least. Only last week I went back to my old neighborhood in Brooklyn. That was a tough neighborhood. And you know, Tallulah, what they did in my honor that night? This'll make you cry. In my honor, they burned a taxi.
0: Oh, isn't that sweet? If I went there, would they burn a taxi for me?
6: Sure.
0: With you in it?
6: Now, wait a minute. You don't seem to understand, Tallulah, what this meant to me, and I was truly grateful. I entertained the gang for 2 hours. I sang. I played the clarinet.
0: Play the clarinet?
6: I'll be glad to. Can I borrow Meredith Wilson?
0: Borrow him? You can keep him. Oh, Meredith, my sweet. Come here, darling.
7: Yes, Miss Bankhead.
6: Please, please, please, please. No applause on my time.
0: Meredith, I want you to meet Phil Silvers, and don't make me sorry I'll let you meet him.
7: Well, this is indeed a great pleasure meeting you, Mr. Silvers, because for years I have admired...
0: I knew I'd be sorry. Look, Meredith, all Phil wants to do is play his clarinet. Why don't you accompany him? Preferably out of the theater.
6: Look, Tallulah, I know this is going to make you very nervous watching somebody else be a hit on your show. Why don't you go lie down in your dressing room? I'll wake you when I'm finished.
0: Oh, thank you, darling. Will you knock at my door?
6: No, the thunderous...
0: Darling.
7: Yes, Miss Bankhead.
6: Please, please, please, please. No applause on my time.
0: Meredith, I want you to meet Phil Silvers, and don't make me sorry I'll let you meet him.
7: Well, this is indeed a great pleasure meeting you, Mr. Silvers, because for years I have admired...
0: I knew I'd be sorry. Look, Meredith, all Phil wants to do is play his clarinet. Why don't you accompany him? Preferably out of the theater.
6: Look, Tallulah, I know this is going to make you very nervous watching somebody else be a hit on your show. Why don't you go lie down in your dressing room? I'll wake you when I'm finished.
0: Oh.

0: whiskey when I'm finished.
1: Oh, thank you, darling. Will you knock at my door?
0: No, the thunderous applause will wake you. Okay, why don't you just introduce me and go?
1: Very well. Ladies and gentlemen, as an employee of the National Broadcasting Company, I'm trapped here. But you here in the theater would be well advised to get up and go out in the lobby for a smoke. To those of you at home, our sponsor advises that this is the time to go out to your refrigerator and make yourselves a nice, tasty aluminum sandwich. Reynolds aluminum. I assure you, you're like aluminum better than silver's. Meredith, play for this foil.
2: Well, I guess I told her. All right, Meredith, get up on the stand and tell you what I'm going to do, Meredith. I'm going to play Stardust in E-flat, making the eight ball in the side pocket at the same time. Would you please just nice little introduction? Thank you. Swell. Thank you very much. All right, I'm ready now. Swell. I'm ready now. Let's not get too colorful, huh? Who do you have to know to play a solo in this joint? I'm ready now. Thank you very much. May I have A, please? Just an A. That's as close as we'll get. Fine. Oh, yes, Stardust. Oh, ladies and gentlemen, in the first few rows here in the studio audience, would you just, when I start to play, lean back a little? Sometimes there's a fine spray comes out. Stardust.

0: Italy is beautiful this time of year. The lasagna trees in full bloom, the wine flowing, the Knickerbocker beer flowing.
1: Excuse me, Phil. I don't understand what Italy has to do with stardust.
0: Really nothing. It's just that I know an Italian song. I thought this would be a good cue.
1: Oh, Italian song?
0: Yeah.
1: Gee, I didn't know you spoke Italian.
0: Oh, you must be kidding. I speak it quite well.
1: Where'd you learn?
0: I spent the last 10 years waiting for a table at Mama Leone's place. This is enough to learn, isn't it?
1: Yes.
0: As further proof, I feel a challenge coming from you. If you'll have your non-recording orchestra play me Come Back to Sorrento, I'll give you a small example.
1: Be happy to.

0: You know the words even phonetically. You know what this... You know nothing about Italian, Balazzo. The first line, right?
1: Yes.
0: Qua del mare Como bello. Very simple. You know what Como is? It's Perry Como. Bella is very obviously stomach. This means, literally translated, Perry Como has a big stomach. Then we go further where it says, Spirit tanto sentimental. Tanto. You know what tanto is? No, tanto is a little Indian boy that follows the Lone Ranger. Spirit sentimental. He's very sentimental about the Lone Ranger. Is this reaching you?
1: Yeah, it's clear to me.
0: All right. Then we go further where it says, come il tuo suave accento. Tuo is quite obviously two. Suave is suave. Accento is agent. The Lone Ranger has two suave agents, which is why he's not working steadily lately, right? Got it?
1: I see.
0: Then we go further where he says, mano mi fuggir.
1: Fuggir?
0: Yeah.
1: That I would like to hear.
0: Fuggir is a Japanese jockey. Mami means my friend. The Japanese jockey is very friendly with the Lone Ranger. Get it?
1: I see.
0: Let me go further. Non dame più tormento. Dame, dame, which means woman. Tormento. The dame is tormenting the Lone Ranger.
1: Well, what's più?
0: Nothing much. What's with you?
1: Oh, sorry.
0: Tornare a Sorrento. Sorrento. He is sore because they raised the rent.
1: No, I got it.
0: None for me, Mori. None for me. Nothing for me.
1: Well, what's Maria?
0: That's the waitress at Mama Leone. She taught me to song. First.
2: 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Most refreshing nap I've ever had. And now... Oh, I thought at first this was a tribute to my enduring beauty. But I see it's a message from our darling Reynolds Metals Company.
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2: A few nights ago, I came across a story that had a haunting quality, a quality that touched the heart and wouldn't let go. And it seemed to me that it had all the ingredients of a fine radio drama, needing only the addition of a fine actress to play the starring role. Tonight, we have that actress. And so, Miss Rosalind Russell in the A.E. Coppard Classic. I'm sorry, A.E. Coppard Classic, £50. Miss Russell.

0: George Sanders. That ain't kidding.
1: Well, Phil, that was really very good.
2: Thank you. I'm glad you appreciated it.
1: But I wanted to ask you, do you know what those lyrics mean?
2: Oh, come now. You must be kidding. It's very simple.

0: The chill of winter was in the streets, and it crept slowly into the flat to leave with us. There is a time when crying ends, when everything is beyond tears.
1: More tea, Lolly.
0: Do we have any left, Phil?
1: No, I only asked out of habit, I guess.
0: What are we going to do, Phil?
1: I'll sell something soon, I must.
0: It's been almost 2 months.
1: The articles are right, they're written well, I've worked.
0: I'm not accusing you. I know you've worked. But the work isn't enough unless it can be sold. Every time one of those envelopes is returned in the post, I see your face.
1: Please, Lolly.
0: Oh, don't, Phil. I'm not going to cry. But there is something I am going to do. I'm not going on waiting and waiting any longer. I must go and get a job.
1: I see.
0: No. No, you don't see. Don't say it like that.
1: How else should I say it?
0: Don't look at me like that. I only want to help you. Help both of us. Oh, Phil, this is no time to be proud.
1: Proud?
0: Well, if there are things that the flesh must endure, then there are also things that the spirit must endure. You told me that yourself.
1: I meant it for other people, I'm afraid. A writer never means things for himself.
0: Well, it wouldn't have to be for long.
1: An hour would be too long.
0: Why?
1: There's a certain order in life, in my life, that it wouldn't do for. I couldn't bear it. I could never rest. I can't explain that, but just believe it, Lolly.
0: Don't you know what this life is doing to us? Can't you see what it's doing?
1: I can stand it, any amount of it. I've done it before, and I can do it again and again. Sometimes pride is the only thing a man has left to him.
0: I've got my pride too, Phil. And I'm a burden to you. If you won't let me work now while we're together, then I must leave you and work for myself.
1: Lolly! Don't ever say that.
0: I mean it. Let me go.
1: Something'll turn up, dearest. It always does. There's good and bad in life, but there's more goodness than anything else if we wait for it.
0: I don't want to wait forever, even for goodness. I don't believe in it. I never see it, feel it. It's no use to me. I could go beg or steal or I could do anything easily. What's the good of goodness if it isn't any use?
1: Lolly, you're upset. You don't know what you're saying.
0: Yes, I do. Oh, I'm not as good as you are. I haven't your courage or your soul. When you haven't any choice, it's no use talking morals or having pride. It's stupid. Oh, my darling, it's not you. You're everything to me. That's why it angers me so, this treatment of you, all the hard blows and no comfort. It will never be any different. I feel it will never be any different now, and it terrifies me.
1: I see. When are you going?
0: You won't let me work it out here?
1: No, Lolly.
0: Then I shall leave this weekend.
1: Where will you go?
0: Glasgow. I can get a position there as a companion. Sort of work I used to do for Mrs. Gresham before she died.
1: I never thought you'd leave me, Lolly.
0: I never thought so either, Phil. We learn a lot of things about living as we live. We learn a lot about ourselves and each other. He left the house calmly, his face pale as though I'd struck him. He left as he always did, before the post came, afraid to face the large envelopes with his returned manuscripts. I took them and set them upon the battered table that had taken the place of his desk. They looked like dead hopes, vanished dreams. And then I saw the letter, the simple small white envelope in with the others. It was addressed to me, a letter from a solicitor in Cornhill asking me to call. It might mean the offer of a job, something to keep me in London close to him. I dressed quickly and went out.
2: You're Mrs. Philip Repton?
0: Yes, sir.
2: Before your marriage, you worked for Mrs. Ellen Gresham.
0: Yes, I did.
2: There's no need to be nervous, Mrs. Repton. My reason for asking you to call is not an unpleasant one. Mrs. Gresham's estate has finally been settled.
0: You mean... There's something... She left something for me?
2: It's not a large sum, Mrs. Repton.
0: How much?
2: £50.
0: £50?
2: Mrs. Repton, oh. Please, you mustn't.
0: I'm all right. You don't know what it means to me, that's all. It's so wonderful.
2: I hope you spend it wisely.
0: I will. I'll use it to save the most precious thing in the world. I took the money. Then I remembered Phil's face. Strange, stubborn, proud. Even too proud to beg when he knew I was leaving him. And now with our salvation in my hands, I knew that he wouldn't share it. He wouldn't take it from me. It had to be his. Something for him to give me. I walked all day long, trying to think of a way, and it finally came. I stepped into a stationer's and bought a blank sheet of paper and an envelope and asked to use a typewriter. I addressed the letter to Phil, and I wrote, "I have read many of your fine articles. Please accept this gift with the admiration of an ardent follower." In the envelope, I enclosed the £50. It came in the next day's post, and I placed it for him to find in the evening. I watched from the other room as he read it, and saw the look of wonderment in his face, saw him stare at the crisp banknotes.
1: Oh, Lolly.
0: What's the matter?
1: I was thinking, that's all. You startled me.
0: Oh, I'm sorry, darling. Was there anything in the post?
1: No, just the usual rejections, returned manuscripts.
0: Oh, I thought I saw a letter.
1: Just an answer to an inquiry I made. Some American magazine I thought might use some of my work. They're not interested. Perhaps you're right to leave me, Lolly.
0: I don't really want to, Phil. If we could only get away from this place, this life, just for a while. If only we had the money to change our surroundings, just for a few weeks, I could stand it again.
1: Yes, but where would the money come from?
0: I looked at the envelope in the basket after he left the room. It was the same one I had addressed. I'd seen him thrust the banknotes into his pocket. That night I waited in the darkness. Waited for him to speak of the money. But he didn't. He was saving it for a surprise. I suddenly realized he was waiting for the right moment. The dramatic moment. The moment of parting when he would take me in his arms and tell me that fate had saved us. That he didn't want me to go, that I didn't have to go. Then the last day came. The day I was leaving for Glasgow.
1: Still packing?
0: I'm finished. I didn't have very much to pack.
1: That isn't a very kind thing to remind me of, Lolly.
0: Isn't it, Phil?
1: I don't see why you're being so nasty, my dear. After all, you're the one who's leaving me.
0: Yes, I know.
1: I love you, Lolly.
0: Do you? Do you really, Phil? Well,
1: you know I do. I love you enough to realize that you're right, enough to let you go.
0: That's a big love, Phil. Is there anything else you have to say to me?
1: Nothing that hasn't been said. What time does your train leave?
0: In half an hour. I'm going, Phil.
1: I'll take you to the station.
0: No. I don't want to say goodbye in a railway terminal. I'll say goodbye here. Goodbye, Phil.
1: Goodbye, darling.
0: Kiss me.
1: With all my heart. Lolly.
0: Yes, Phil?
1: You'll never know how precious you've been. I never loved you more than now. You'll never know what your love has been worth to me.
0: You're wrong, Phil. I do know. I know too well.
3: Oh,

0: Bravo. Bravo, Ross and Russell. Thank you, darling, very much. A bow also to a leading man, Martin Blaine, and thanks also to Carl Frank. Now, don't you go away, Roz. I want to chat with you. But first, Reynolds Aluminum wants to present a little story about Napoleon's dream.
1: Yes, Miss Bankhead. The Napoleon of this story is Napoleon III. And his dream was to arm the troops of France with light, strong, rust-proof aluminum for greater mobility. Napoleon never saw his dream come true because it was a long time before aluminum could be produced in any quantity. But the dream has come true for our highly mobile armed forces of today, with modern aluminum bazookas and walkie-talkies, aluminum pontoon bridges and radar towers, and all the planes in the sky. Of course, that's why civilian supply is limited now. But aluminum capacity is rapidly expanding in the industry that Reynolds made competitive. Remember, it's competition that pushes production up and holds the price down. And remember, this competition started with Reynolds, pioneers of progress through aluminum.
0: Now, Ross and Russell, come over here, darling. But before we start talking, just give me a moment, please, to ring my chimes. This is NBC, the National Broadcasting Company.
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3: The Big Show, Act Two. And here is Tallulah about to chat with Rosalind Russell.
0: Rosalind, it's just wonderful, darling, having you on the show. And I must say, you're looking lovelier than I've ever seen you. You've put on a little weight, haven't you, dear?
3: No, not really. I'm down to 225.
0: Who's that over there? Oh, not you, Jack Carson. Hey, Jack, darling, you come on later in the show.
3: Later? If I came on any later, I'd have to shave again.
0: Well, right now, I want to talk to Rosin. Where is she?
3: Well, she thought it was a little stuffy in here, so I told her to go upstairs to my dressing room and step out on the terrace and get a little air. She'll be back in a minute.
0: Jack, there's no terrace outside your dressing room.
3: No? Well, in that case, it'll take her a little longer.
0: Oh, no, this is terrible. Well, I'd better go and tell her. She doesn't know there's no terrace out there.
3: She knows now.
0: Well, what do we do now? I'm supposed to talk to her for a couple of minutes.
3: Well, I can read her lines.
0: You?
3: Why not? Roz and I are about the same height. Go ahead.
0: Well, what else can I do? Well, Rosalind, darling.
3: Yes, pet.
0: I'm... I must say you're still one of the loveliest girls who have come to us from Hollywood.
3: Oh, thank you. That's just what a woman likes to hear. I'm so all sort of goose-pimply.
0: And I must say you're one of the most glamorous women I've ever met, even though... Oh, I can't go on with this, Jack.
3: No, go ahead, Tallulah. We're doing fine.
0: Oh, but this next line... Oh, well, let's press on. Well, I must say, you're one of the most glamorous women I've ever met, even though you are wife and mother.
3: It's funny you should say that to me, dear. Because only last night my husband said this... Wait a minute. For the benefit of those who tuned in late, my name is Jack Carson. I'm only reading Rosalind Russell's lines.
0: Any similarity between Jack Carson and Rosalind Russell is absolutely impossible. So let's stop this. Now, we've still got a couple of minutes to kill, so why don't you and I fill up the slack?
3: You manage that pretty well yourself, I'd say.
0: Well, I'm glad you appreciate who wears the pants around here. Oh, here comes Roz and Russell.
3: Well, I'll see you later, Tallulah.
0: Oh, Roz, Darling, I want to talk to you. I'm sorry you had that bad experience in Jack Carson's dressing room.
4: Oh, I loved it. I went out on his terrace, got a breath of fresh air, and I feel much better now.
0: On his terrace? Well, there's no terrace there. And it's 5 floors up. How did you manage that?
4: High heels.
0: Well, that's a tall story if I ever heard one. Tell me, Rosalind, darling, I hear you're going back on the stage. Aren't you excited? After all, the theater is the true art. Some of your greatest picture stars began in the theater, you know.
4: Oh, I know. You take Joan Crawford, Betty Grable, Marion Davies, Jimmy Cagney. They all started in the chorus of some Broadway musical.
0: Yes, I know, I know. Oh, tell me, darling, what chorus are you going into?
4: The Anvil Chorus. Won't you lay your head down here, darling?
0: Oh, dear, here we go again.
4: Oh, no, no, we don't. Tallulah, I'm not going to stand here and trading wisecracks. This is your show, and the best I can hope for is to come in second and pay $2.40 to place. Dolores Gray told me she was on this show, and she told me to watch out for you.
0: Dolores Gray, she would. Tattletale Gray. Now, Roz, you know me better than that. I'm not one of those pushy actresses that hangs around Sardis eating lunch all afternoon. You know the kind I mean. Did you ever get a load of two of them bumping into each other at Sardis, both of them trying to upstage each other and attracting the attention of any important theatrical people who happen to be in the restaurant? It goes something like this. Darling, hello. Oh, here, darling. Here I am. Hello.
4: Oh, hello, sweetie. I didn't recognize you with the sunglasses.
0: But I'm not wearing sunglasses.
4: No, I know I am.
0: How have you been, darling?
4: Oh, I've been desperately ill.
0: That's nice. Won't sit down here with me, darling? You look so unescorted.
4: Well, I was hoping I could find a friend to sit with. But I'll sit with you.
0: Oh, you're sweet. Can't look at the menu. You better order something. They have a new rule here, you know, darling. They get very stuffy if you sit here more than 3 hours without eating something.
4: Oh, I couldn't possibly have anything. I had lunch at 21.
0: Oh, then you must be starved after all this year.
4: Oh, yes. Well, I needn't ask how you've been, dear. You look positively ghastly.
0: Oh, thank you, doll. May I borrow your mirror, sweetie? Thank you. Do you know, I just rushed out of the house this morning before I even... Oh, why didn't you tell me my mascara was spattered?
4: I thought those were liver spots. Oh, there's Mary Martin sitting over there. I thought she was in England with South Pacific. Hello, Mary. Hello.
0: That's not Mary Martin, darling. That's a French poodle.
4: The haircut fooled me. Well, what have you been doing lately, sweetie?
0: Well, darling, I've been so busy, you know, reading plays, stalling off producers, looking over television, talking long distance to Hollywood. I just haven't had a minute to myself.
4: I'm not working either, dear.
0: Well, now, what can you expect with the theater disintegrating the way it is? Actors are positively disappearing. I mean, when I saw a play the other night called The Four-Poster with only 2 actors... A 4-poster and 2 actors. More bed than actors.
4: Oh, they called me for that play. I turned it down.
0: Really, darling? Well, that's not a bad job, turning down beds. Oh, don't look now, but here comes that horrible Jack Carson.
4: Really? Which one is he?
0: Both of them.
4: Oh, I see him. The one with the neon vest that lights up and says, Jack Carson, star of television.
0: That's him. Oh, murder. He sees us. Here he comes.
3: Well, hello, if you'll pardon the expression, girls.
0: Hello, Jack. We were just talking about you.
4: Won't you join us? Sit down. Draw up a couple of chairs.
3: No, thanks. I just dropped in to see if there's any young, pretty, anybody here I know.
4: Oh, there's someone I know, that dear producer. Excuse me, I've been trying to get in to see him for days. He's casting a new play. Excuse me, dear.
0: Oh,
4: I'll
0: good
4: be
0: luck.
4: Right back.
0: Good luck, sweetie, and put in a word for me, won't you?
5: I sure will.
0: Thank you, darling. She's sweet, isn't she, Jack?
3: Oh, she's the best. And what an actress.
0: Oh, yes, and by the way, darling, who is she?
3: Are you kidding? That's Rosalind Russell.
0: Rosalind? No.
3: Yes.
0: Not the original Rosalind Russell. Well, I knew her so well.
3: This is Rosalind. You knew Lillian. I thought you knew her. You two sitting here so palsy.
0: Well, Jack, she forced herself on me. I mean, what could I do?
3: Yeah, I know exactly what you mean. She did that same thing to me last week.
0: She did?
3: Mm-hmm. I was sitting here quietly all by myself, having lunch, just wanting to be alone. You know me, shy and retiring. I even had my sign turned way down. I like that line if nobody else does. And my scientist, when she came rushing over, threw her arms around me and said she was so glad to see me. And just to make conversation, I said, would you have some lunch, thinking she'd already eaten. And to my surprise, she said, yes, she would. And she walked off after lunch, leaving me with a check.
0: No.
3: Hmm.
0: Oh, you must tell me more, Jack. Won't you sit down?
3: No, thank you. I'm just...
0: I've already eaten.
3: Oh, well, then I don't mind if I do. Thank you.
0: Tell me, how have you been, Jack?
3: Oh, I've been sick as a dog.
0: Really?
3: Mm.
0: What does the vet say it is?
3: Melancholy. Melancholy. Tell me, what have you been doing lately, girlie?
0: Oh, well, the same old thing. You know I have my radio show Sunday nights. Haven't you heard me on radio?
3: Radio? What's that? I'm a television star myself.
0: Radio is the mother of television.
3: Yeah? Who's the father?
0: Television, darling, has no father. Oh, you're back, are you? How'd you make out, Lillian?
4: Lillian?
0: I mean, Ross, excuse me, darling.
3: Well, I guess I must be running along.
0: Oh, must you go, Jack?
3: Yes, I'm looking for somebody. I heard outside that this big star was in here, so I thought I'd come in and see what she looks like.
0: Really? Who is she?
3: Tallulah Bankhead. See you later, girlie.
0: Boom. Well, now tell me all about it, Roz. Did you get a job? I mean, I hope you mentioned me to him. I mean, did you tell him I might be interested in his play? Oh, not that I need him. After all, I do have my radio show on Sunday nights. But did you mention me to him, Roz? Did you mention me to him, Roz? I mean, did you mention me to him? Rosalind, I'm speaking to you. You're not paying any attention.
4: Oh, excuse me, dear. Didn't you hear what Jack said? I'm looking to see if Tallulah Bankhead really is here.
0: She was here. Goodbye, Jane. Now, darling, we want to hear from one of RCA's youngest and brightest singing stars. This is his first time on the big show, so a nice introduction for Murph Griffin, who is going to sing If I Forget You. Meredith, darling, if you please.

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Then let my eyes forget that they have seen the day, my love.

0: Thank you, Merv Griffin. You're quite wonderful. I want to hear you sing something more after a while. But right now, I feel like singing myself. And I'd like to know who's going to stop me. I think I'll make it a duet. Now, let me see. Which man can I sing with? Which man on the show am I stronger than? Well, that gives me my choice of any man on the show. I think first I'll ask for volunteers. Anybody volunteer to sing a song with me? Well, I guess I'll have to draft somebody. Phil Silvers, greetings.
1: You can't take me. I wear glasses.
0: Come over here.
1: But, Tallulah, I'm telling you, you can't take me. I'm 4F. Frightened, faint, fragile, I'm Phil.
0: Look, Frankenstein, I want you to sing a song with me.
1: Oh, sing with you. Of course I'll sing with you. Why didn't you say so? I love to sing, and with you. Oh, I just can't wait to sing anything you like to sing. Now, what would you like to sing? Hey, look what happened to me. Laryngitis. I always get laryngitis every Sunday around this time of night. But don't worry. I'll fix it up for you with Jack Carson. Jack, come over here, will you?
2: Yeah, what is it, Phil?
1: I can't hear you. I got laryngitis. Speak louder.
0: Now, listen to me, you two. If one of you fellas doesn't have laryngitis in the next 2 minutes, there's going to be a war around here, and this time the South's going to win.
1: Lola, leave it to me. I'm your pal. Let me fix it up for you. Jackie boy, how are you? Glad to see you.
3: Don't start conning me. I know you're going to ask me to sing with Tallulah.
1: Well, look, one of us has got to sing with her.
3: Well, I'm too young to go.
1: Well, I'm too bald to go.
0: Well, you're both going sooner than you think. I don't need either one of you. I can sing this duet by myself if I have to. I've got the voices for it.
3: I'll tell you what I'll do, Phil. Are you a gambling man? Yeah. Are you willing to take a chance?
1: I'm on this show, ain't I?
3: That's right. Yeah, we're both gambling men.
0: Is there a tax stamp in the house?
3: Now, look.
1: Tallulah said to wait for that one.
3: I waited. Now, here's the deal, Phil. You see, I'm thinking of a number. Now, if you guess the number I'm thinking of, I'll sing with Tallulah. If you miss it, you sing.
1: That sounds reasonable. Not a very good bet, but I like the odds.
3: Okay, now, I got a number in my head. What is it?
0: That ought to be easy. There's nothing else in there.
1: Now, wait. It looks to me like you're thinking of 7.
3: Ah. Now, that's a shame. You were so close, too.
1: What was the number?
3: 806.
1: How do you like that? I was just about to say that number. Well, best 2 out of 3, Jackie, huh? Got to give me a chance to get even.
3: Well, I'll give you one more chance.
1: Okay, but this time you got to think of my number.
3: Okay, sucker, but don't forget, the loser sings with Tallulah.
0: Isn't it nice, darlings, having 2 men fight over you?
1: All right, Jackie, I'm thinking of a number.
3: Oh, this is a cinch. The number's 4.
1: That's right.
3: Huh?
1: Well, if that isn't uncanny, how do you do that?
0: Just a minute, you two. Let me get in on this game. Either one of you can take a crack at this one. Guess the number I'm thinking of.
1: Go ahead, Jackie. You're the champ. Guess a number, and then we'll get out of here.
3: Okay, Phil. You're thinking of a number?
0: Yes, I am.
1: Come on, Jackie boy. Get in there, team.
3: Yeah, give me time. Now, the number you're thinking of is 8.
0: Wrong. You sang with me.
3: Wait a minute. What was the number you were thinking of?
0: Little old you and little old me. And that's the number you and I are going to sing. Meredith, quick with some music, if you please. Meredith, if you please.
3: You sure you want to sing this with me? If you sang it with Phil, you could sing in Italian.
0: Honey, we're going to sing this song in my native tongue, good old Alabama.
3: Why, sure enough, honey child. Do little old you love little old me?

0: Say, Tallulah.
1: Yeah, Hunchild.
0: Would you say this will set music back 25 years?
1: Well, I hope it does. That'll make me 4 years old.
0: That's not the number I was thinking of. Just a little old squeeze.
1: Well, if you say please.

0: 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Now, darlings, before we go on to Henny Youngman, Sarah Vaughan, and the rest of our stars, I want to take just a moment to ring my silver anniversary chimes.
1: Three chimes of silver.
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1: That was the Bing Crosby Quartet you just heard, folks. 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
0: That's right.
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5: Now, darlings, I know you're all as anxious as I am to hear one of the greatest jazz singers in the business. A young girl barely out of her teens whose songs have made recording history. I refer, of course, to the talented Sarah Vaughan. For her contribution to the big show this week, Miss Vaughan offers one of her most exciting ballads, I Ran All the Way Home. Meredith, darling, if you please.

0: That was divine, divine, Sarah Vaughan, darling. And we want to hear more from you later. Now, let's all settle back, darling, and enjoy with me the comedy of a young man who's making his debut on the big show, but certainly not in show business. He's what is known as a performer's performer, thought of fondly by every comedian in the theater. This week, we are sharing him with the New York Paramount, where he heads the stage show, and here he is, Henny Youngman.
1: Well, it's wonderful to be here tonight, ladies and gentlemen. I'm here with one purpose in mind, payday. So nice to see all the comedians like Milton Berle, Jack Carson, Phil Silvers, Maury Amsterdam, Jan Murray, Joey Adams, Jackie Leonard, Jerry Lester, and all the boys are great. They're on television. I'm still trying to get on radio. Last time I was on radio, I was on a quiz show. We gave away $500 to the first contestant, and the first contestant was a big truck driver. I said to him, you guess who this movie star that I'm about to describe, and you get the $500. I'm 5'2". I look gorgeous in a sweater. I have pretty legs. I have flaming red hair, a beautiful face, and luscious red lips. Who am I? He said, who cares? Kiss me. Yes, I'm at the Paramount Theater, and I want to tell you they gave me a lovely dressing room. A nail. You have all kinds of people annoying you over there. I was in the theater watching the picture. The man next to me had his hand in my pocket. I said, what's the idea? He said, I'm looking for a match. I said, why don't you ask? He says, I don't talk to strangers. People are nuts. I don't know what it is. Why, only yesterday, a man fell out of a 10-story window. He was lying there with a crowd around him, and a cop walked over. He said, what happened? He said, I don't know. I just got here. Last week, I went up to a doctor, and there was a fellow there for his physical. He had a dime in his ear. The doctor says, what's that dime doing there? He said, doctor, it's been in my ear for 10 years. Doctor said, why didn't you have it removed? He said, I didn't need the money. People are nuts. This weather's so changeable. One day it's nice, one day it's cold. I don't know what to hock anymore. We got no heat in my home. I complained to the landlord. He said, you want more heat? Go to the window and face Florida. People are nuts. I don't know what it is lately. I was in a place they caught the bartender stealing. Of course, that's nothing new, but in front of the boss. The register was marked tilt. Well, a dollar would come in, the bartender would put half in his pocket, half in the register. Not a dollar, half and half. Third dollar, he put the whole dollar in his pocket, and the boss caught him. Boss walked over. He said, what's the matter? Aren't we partners anymore? People are nuts. One fellow walked up. He said, give me $10 till payday. I said, when is payday? He said, you ought to know. You're the one that's working. Everybody's crazy. There's too much excitement around. People are Christmas shopping. My family cost me a fortune. Now you take my wife. Please. I don't want to say my wife looks bad. I was standing with her. A cop walked over, pointed at her. He said, did you report this accident? My wife, what a shape. She's so bow-legged. When she sits around the house, she sits around the house. I have no money left. I just got a letter from my bank. I'd like to read it to you. It says, dear Mr. Youngman, this is the last time we will spend 3 cents to let you know that you have 2 cents. My wife buys me more things, and I buy her more things. Why, only last week I bought her a mink outfit, a rifle, and a trap. She goes for anything. She saw a sign, monster sale. She bought 2 monsters. Week before, she brought something home for her hair. She changes her hair every week. Now she has a convertible top. The week before that, she washed her hair in beer. Don't do the hair any good, but she's got the happiest dandruff in Brooklyn. Last night, she came home with a poodle haircut. Makes her look like a new man. That's my family. I got a daughter, Marilyn. She bought a new hat. No material, just a price tag on her ear. People make money from these things. I don't know how. I got an Uncle Max in Detroit. He manufactures gold yo-yos for wealthy idiots. got one. Everybody wants something new. My wife wants a new car. When she puts her hand out, it means one thing, the window's open. I saw a car yesterday, no horn, no clutch, no motor, no nothing, just a button. You press the button, the door opens, you get out, you take a cab. These things are crazy. Now, I got a boy, Gary, and I'm pretty proud this week. He joined the Boy Scouts. I said, you do your good deed today? He says, yes, Pop. Three of us Boy Scouts took an old lady and carried her across the street. I said, did it take three Boy Scouts to carry an old lady? He says, yeah, she didn't want to go. This kid of mine gets me crazy. Looks at puppet shows all day, puppet shows. I says, get off the floor. He says, put strings on me, I'll go. I didn't like that at rehearsal either. Things are crazy. You know you can't make a horse bet in New York? I saw a horse player go crazy last week. He was buying food for his family. One horse player actually went crazy. They put him in a lunatic asylum. There he became a bookie. I used to book bets with the other lunatics that play for pebbles. Before you know it, he beat everybody. He's got a whole cell full of pebbles. One day a guy walks up with a big rock on his shoulder. He refuses to bet. He says, this guy knows something. Everybody's a little nuts nowadays. That's why you have so many psychiatrists. You know, the psychiatrist says, that's the last guy you go to talk to before you start talking to yourself. All the psychiatrists had a convention. One said to the other one, hello. The other one says, I wonder what he meant by that. One fellow walked up to a psychiatrist. He had a woman's hat on, two bottles of vodka hanging down each ear with Schmurka, and he had whipped cream on top of the hat. He says, Doc, I want to talk to you about my brother. He said, what's the matter with your brother? He said, he keeps thinking he's a chicken. He said, why don't you have him put away? He said, we would, only we need the eggs. Well, mothers are taking children to psychiatrists. One lady took a little boy up to the psychiatrist. She said, doctor, can a boy 10 years old take out an appendix? The doctor said, impossible. Mother turned to the kid. See what the doctor says? Go put it back. Another lady, another doctor. Doctor, talk to my boy. He keeps eating grapes all day. Doctor said, what's wrong with that? She says, off the wallpaper? I said, now to all you people who are visiting New York tonight, what makes you people so sure you turned off your gas back home? Well, I gotta go now. May I be the first to wish you all a very happy Easter?
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0: Well, darlings, when we have two voices on the show that seem to complement each other as well as Sarah Vaughan's and Merv Griffin's, it is only natural that we come up with a duet for these two great recording stars. Listen now to a collector's item as Miss Vaughan and Mr. Griffin blend voices in Down Yonder. Meredith, our singers are ready, if you please.

0: yonder when the folks get the news. Don't wonder at the hullabaloo. There's Ephraim and Sammy in old Alabama waiting down yonder for me.
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0: And when that conductor hollers, it's all aboard, I'll be leaving city, living at a wonderful clip.

0: the station and the locomotive is a huffin' and a puffin' to be startin' the trip.
1: And when that conductor hollers, all aboard, I'll be leaving city, living at a wonderful clip.
0: Dear hearts and

Again, in the holiday season of this year, America's setting the festive table in the traditional fashion. And when we sit down to that table, may we know in our hearts that we have tried to do our best to ease the hunger of the rest of the world, the poor, the sick, the disinherited, and the defeated. To that end, many of us will be sending packages of food to foreign lands, some to friends and relatives, some to people we've never seen. This will be done through care. What will be the effect of those packages? Perhaps you will find the answer in the letter I'm about to read you. It was sent to Mr. Paul Comley French, Executive Director of CARE. It came from Mrs. Hertha Kokkonen of Helsinki, Finland, and this is what she wrote. Dear Mr. French, I write to you because I do not know who sent me the last CARE package I received, and I hope you will find out for me. We have been getting CARE packages for a long time. So that you may know what they have meant to us, I will tell you some things. When the war came to us, my husband and I were already working against the enemy. We were in the underground. We had a little girl. She was six. And we explained to her as much as was safe for all of us. We said that times in war were difficult, and that someday, when she came home from school, she might find nobody was there to make her supper. And if that happened, she should go to the neighbors to have her supper. She's very intelligent. One morning, they arrested my husband, and the same day they caught me. They put us in different prison camps, and neither of us knew that the other had been caught and that our daughter was left alone. Through the planning of friends in the underground, we escaped and were reunited. We hid in the woods like animals. A man from CARE heard of us. He knew of our contacts, and through those contacts, he managed to get CARE packages to us. All through the cold winter in the forest, we lived on those packages. We ate the insides, and we made shelter from the coverings. One day came the war's end. We went back to Helsinki. Our home still stood. We found our daughter. She was beautiful. My husband cried, and so did I. We began living again as a family. It was hard after the war. My husband had been hurt, hurts he never told me about. He found a job, but he was going blind because of the things that happened to him. Our child was going to school again. She had forgotten that day when she came home and there was nobody to meet her and feed her and love her. But we were all free again, with our windows open to the entire world, free but hungry. 1947 to 1950 was worse in some ways than the war. Everybody got sick. My husband and I know how to exist on very little. We gave our daughter most of our rations. It wasn't enough. I don't know what happened to her or exactly when it started happening, but she got more tired and more sleepy, and she forgot things. Then the doctor told me she has tuberculosis. I cannot tell her father. He's fighting so hard in himself against being dependent because of his eyes. He thinks his trouble must pass. Soon my daughter goes for an operation at the clinic. I cannot talk to either of them because I do not know how long either of them will be with me. And now, in my great trouble, somebody in America has thought of me.

of tears about this, but I cannot help myself. I feel in my heart that it must have been a mother who sent my care package. Mothers have ways of knowing when something is wrong, whether it is trouble for their own children or the children of another woman. That's why I write to ask you to find out her name for me. This mother I would like to thank with the language of a woman who understands how wonderful her gift is. I can no longer see what I write. The tears fill my eyes. I send my heart to this woman in America. Tell her what her gift means to us who fought, and to my daughter who is now fighting and who will go on fighting for the things we have taught her to live by. May God bless and keep you. Signed, Mrs. Hertha Kekkonen, Helsinki, Finland. That's more than a letter. It's a portrait of a woman of deep faith and tremendous courage who has found new hope through the heart of America. Let us inspire that same hope in others this Christmas season with packages from CARE to tell them that we care.

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3: Hey, Jack, about Tallulah. Are you getting her anything for Christmas?
4: I thought about it.
3: Well, look, how about you and I pitching in on a gift and going 50-50?
4: 50-50, huh? Well, okay, but what can you get her for a dollar?
3: I don't know. Let's go to the department store and get her something.
5: Ross!
6: Yeah, Tallulah?
5: This is the last Christmas that I take one of these jobs selling a department store. You're as tired as I am.
6: Oh, not too tired.
5: Oh, sure, you've got a sense. What a job, selling suntan lotion at Christmas time.
6: Oh, well, it's not as easy as it sounds. I got one customer coming back every half hour for another bottle of the suntan lotion. I wonder what he's doing with the stuff. Oh, here he comes again.
7: Hey, miss, give me another bottle of that suntan lotion. Make it a fifth.
6: What are you doing with this stuff, mister? You're not drinking it, are you?
7: What then? I'm putting it on my face?
6: But it's suntan lotion.
7: So what? Some people get tan from outside in. I like to get tan from the inside out. I'll be back pretty soon for some more. See you later.
6: See what I mean, Tallulah? You think you got trouble with gloves.
5: What time is it, Ross? Is it near closing?
6: It's 2 hours yet to closing.
5: Well, hand me my bag. I'll go get ready. Oh, too late. Here come two big shots. You know the type, darling. Two fellas, six hands. Help me with these two guys, will you, Roz?
6: Okay.
3: Miss, how do you do, miss? Watch this, Jack.
4: Okay,
3: though. How do you do, miss? My name is Silvers, top banana, you know? And this is my friend, Carson, star of television.
5: I'll bet. How do you do? My name is Helen Twelve Trees, and this is my friend, Colleen Moore.
4: Oh, two television stars selling gloves. Well, glad to see you in person.
6: Come on, get on with it, Jack.
4: Hey, see what I mean? She knows my name.
6: Will you make it snappy? We've had our fill of this.
3: See? She knows mine, too. I'd like to see a pair of gloves.
5: Something expensive, or is it for your wife?
3: Funny, very funny.
6: Oh, come on, come on. There's only 12 days to Christmas. What do you want?
4: Just a minute, I'll talk it over with my friend here. Well.
3: Yeah?
4: Which one do you like?
3: I'll take the dark one.
4: Okay.
5: Well, did you make up your mind?
4: Yep. My friend likes the dark gloves.
3: Yeah, how much are they?
5: $12.50.
3: How much for two gloves?
5: It's $12.50 for the pair.
3: How much for three gloves?
5: Three gloves? Bring in your girlfriend and I'll pay for the gloves.
4: How much are these over here?
6: Those are $20 a pair. Don't lean on them. If you have to lean, lean on the $2 gloves.
4: Well, where are they?
6: In the basement.
3: I think we'll take this $12.50 pair.
4: Don't you think that's a little too much, Phil?
3: Maybe you're right. Miss, would you break a pair?
5: Break a pair?
3: I'll take one glove. And then I'll buy her a ball. That'll make a nice gift.
6: Where is she going to wear one glove?
3: And a handball court.
5: We don't split pairs, but if you two will lay your heads down here...
4: Oh, okay, okay. Phil, don't argue. We're stuck. Let's go for the pair.
6: You lay one hand on us...
5: Look, Buster, if you want the gloves, it's $12.50 for the pair, plus $2.50 for the tax.
3: Just a minute. Time out. I want to talk to my friend. Say, Jack.
4: Yeah?
3: How much you got on you?
4: I got $2.50. How much you got?
3: Well, we got $2.50.
4: Well, okay. Let's just buy the tax.
3: That's a good idea. Then if she wants the gloves, she can buy them tax-free.
4: Yeah, if we do that, we better not have the tax monogram in case she wants to return it.
3: Hey, what are we knocking ourselves out for? I got another idea.
4: You mean?
3: Of course.
4: Okay.
3: Miss, what was your name again? Miss 36?
5: My name is 12 Trees.
3: That's what I say. 12 Trees are 36.
5: What about these gloves? Do you want to pay for them or do you want to forget them?
8: Okay, Jack. Go to work.
4: Okay, Phil. Miss, are you a gambling woman? I'll bet you the price of the gloves that if you think of a number, I can guess it. If I can't guess it, I'll pay you double.
5: Okay, what's the number I'm thinking of?
4: Let me see. Circle 78301.
5: Well, how do you like that? He guessed my phone number. How did he ever guess my home phone number at 239 East 47th Street, third floor rear, always home after 6 o'clock? Now, how did he ever guess that?
6: Well, you've got it all written in lipstick across the front of your blouse.
3: Well, thanks for the gloves, girl. We'll be seeing you. There's
5: Merry Christmas to you.
6: Well, Tallulah, you got outsmarted that time. That's going to cost you $12.50.
5: Oh, no, it won't. I'll collect it from that girlfriend when she comes in here.
6: What makes you think she'll ever come in here?
5: She will unless she's got two left hands. Well, that's our show for tonight, darlings. Next week, our guests will be Milton Berle, Robert Merrill, Ozzie and Harriet, Alec Templeton, and Margaret Truman, and others, and of course, our very own Meredith Wilson and the Big Show Auction Course. Until then, may the good Lord bless and keep you, whether near or far away. Jack.

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0: Ladies and gentlemen, the story you are about to hear is true. 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
1: Dragnet, the documented drama of an actual crime. For the next 30 minutes, in cooperation with the Los Angeles Police Department, you will travel step by step on the side of the law through an actual case transcribed from official police files. From beginning to end, from crime to punishment, Dragnet is the story of your police force in action.
2: It was Monday, May 23rd. It was cool in Los Angeles. We were working the night watch out of narcotics detail. My partner's Frank Smith. The boss is Captain Waller. My name's Friday. We're on our way back from questioning an informant, and it was 10:46 p.m. when we got to the First Street station, narcotics squad room.
3: You think Bronco's holding out on us?
2: I don't know.
3: Well, if we don't turn something pretty soon, the stuff will be all over town.
2: Yeah.
3: How about a cup of coffee, Joe?
2: Huh?
3: Coffee. You want a cup?
2: Sure, if you got some.
3: Yeah, I brought a thermos from home.
2: Oh.
3: Made them myself the way I like it. You know, strong.
2: Mm-hmm. I got some cups.
3: Wait a minute. You don't need them, Joe.
2: What?
3: Don't need them. I got cups right here on the top of the thermos, four of them. It's some gadget, huh? Look at that. Kids gave it to me for Christmas. Of course, Faye probably picked it out.
2: Mm-hmm.
3: Boy, look at her steam. Really keeps the heat in.
2: Yeah.
3: Well, go ahead. Drink up.
2: Thanks.
3: What's the matter? Something the matter?
2: No, you were right. That's all.
3: What do you mean?
2: About it being strong.
3: Oh, yeah. When I want coffee, I want boiled water, buddy.
2: Mm-hmm.
3: Well, this stuff's got some taste to it.
2: It sure has.
3: Well, aren't you going to finish yours?
2: Well, I'm not thirsty right now.
3: Oh. Hey, you know, Joe, I just realized something.
2: Hmm?
3: All these years I've been working with you, it never dawned on me before.
2: What's that?
3: You don't like coffee.
2: Oh, yes, I do.
3: No, you don't, Joe. Not the real genuine articles, stuff they serve in restaurants, drugstores, or... Heck, that's not coffee.
2: It's not, huh?
3: No, this is coffee.
2: Yeah.
3: A little bite to it, a little zing.
2: Yeah.
3: You don't like it?
2: Well.
3: All these years I've been working with a partner who doesn't appreciate good coffee. Well, I guess you learn something all the time.
2: Mm-hmm.
3: Don't finish it if you don't want
2: to. Narcotics, Friday. Who? Oh, yeah. Yeah, Candy. Mm-hmm. That's right. Are you still at the same place? Sure, I know where it is. What's that room number? Okay. Goodbye. It's Candy Delman.
3: Yeah?
2: He heard we were talking to Bronco tonight.
3: Bronco tell him what it was about?
2: He must have. At least Candy knows we didn't get anywhere.
3: Huh?
2: Says it's our own fault for not going to the right guy.
3: And who's that?
2: Him. Candy Delman was an informant who had served three sentences for violation of the State Narcotics Act. Since his release from prison, he had given police officers several leads to burglary and robbery suspects. Most of his leads had panned out. As far as we knew, Delman was no longer a narcotics user or a pusher himself, but in the past, he had always refused to give any information on the dope racket. Over the phone, he said he was living at the Hatrick Hotel on South Spring Street, room 217. Frank and I left the office and drove out to talk to him. It was 11:22 p.m. when we got to the hotel, a dark, two-story building badly in need of repair. We went inside and started up the stairs to the second floor.
4: Get back down here, both of you. Come on, start moving.
3: What's the trouble, lady?
4: Nothing matter with your eyesight?
2: No, I don't think so.
4: Why don't you use it? Sign right here on the desk. Ring for the manager.
2: Oh.
4: Didn't hear no ring, did I?
2: We didn't see any reason to bother you.
4: It's my worry, ain't it?
2: Sure.
4: Bell's there to be rung. And hearing it ain't what bothers me. It's guys like you sneaking in trying to get a free pad for the night.
2: Take it easy, lady. We don't want to stay here any longer than we have to.
4: Then what do you want?
2: We just dropped by to see Candy.
4: Who?
2: Candy Delman.
3: He lives here, doesn't he?
4: He might.
2: Well?
4: A friend of yours?
2: He's expecting
4: us. How do I know?
2: Well, why don't you ask him?
4: Oh, sure. That's all I got to do. Tramp up and down them stairs from morning till night. Call him to the phone. Give him messages. Dun him for back rent. Well, I ain't making no extra trip on account of you.
2: Well, you suit yourself.
4: Just you wait a minute. I ain't said you could go upstairs. You claim to know Candy. What's his room number?
2: 217. That's right, isn't it?
4: Yeah, I guess so. Well, you be sure you let me know when you leave. And you better be out of here by midnight or I'm collecting a buck from each of you. Friends or no friends, you're not bunking with Candy unless I get paid. In advance!
3: somehow. You know something, Joe?
2: Hmm?
3: Faye was after me just the other day about getting a new suit.
2: Oh?
3: I guess she was right.
2: Yeah. She must be down this way.
3: Yeah. Maybe you ought to go with me. Buy some clothes yourself.
2: What for?
3: Well, we must need them if a dame like that figures we'd mooch a room in this joint.
2: Well, I wouldn't help with her. Here we are.
5: Yeah, who is it?
2: Joe.
5: Just a minute. Come on in.
2: Thank you. You know Frank Smith, don't you, Candy?
5: Sure.
3: Hi, Candy.
5: Want a drink?
2: No, thanks.
5: Smith?
3: No.
5: Don't mind if I take a blast?
2: That's up to you.
5: As long as I'm drinking alone, there's no point in dirtying the glass. I guess maybe I'm turning to a lush, huh?
2: Is that right?
5: Been hitting the bottle pretty hard lately, since I went off the stuff.
2: That so?
5: Yeah. You guys knew I was off it, didn't you? I ain't even chip you no more.
2: Well, you don't have to sell us, Candy.
5: Well, I ain't selling nobody. I'm just telling you.
2: Mm-hmm. Well, what do you want to see us about?
5: Anybody know you're here?
2: The lady downstairs.
5: You mean the manager of this flea bag?
2: Yeah, I guess that's what she is.
5: Lady, you ask me, them flying saucers must be real.
2: Well?
5: How else would a dame like that get here? Hey, she knew you cops?
2: We didn't tell her.
5: You telling anybody else that you're coming to see me?
2: Nope.
3: Come on, Candy. What's it all about, huh?
5: Well, take it easy. Don't push me. Why don't you sit down?
2: We're all right.
5: You was talking to Bronco tonight, huh?
2: Well?
5: I bumped into him right after you shoved off.
2: That's so.
5: Yeah, asking a mule like him about H, boy. He's lucky if he can turn a couple sticks of tea.
2: We're asking everybody.
5: Didn't ask me.
2: Well, we figured it'd be a waste of time.
5: I've helped you guys before.
2: No, not when it came to the stuff you didn't.
5: Maybe this is different.
2: Yeah.
5: I always figured a guy gets hooked, that's his own business. He done himself.
2: Mm-hmm.
5: That's his getting hurt, too, yours truly.
2: Mm-hmm.
5: I've been hooked 3 times, I don't know.
2: Yeah, you should.
5: Guy wants to kick it. It's up to him, too.
2: Mm-hmm.
5: You can stick him in a joint, send him to the hospital. Maybe he'll get rid of the habit for a while. But if he wants to kick it for good, he's got to do it.
2: Mm-hmm.
5: Nobody else. It ain't easy, either. Guy's own business what happens. Whether he goes for a ride or gets off.
2: All right, come on, Candy. What are you getting at here?
5: Horse you're looking for, it ain't just going to guys, boy.
3: You mean kids, too?
5: Yeah.
2: How do you know that?
5: Fella asked me if I wanted to make a buy. I thought I was still shooting caps.
2: What fella?
5: Mm-mm.
3: Come on, we'll stand in front of you, Candy.
5: Well, you take it my way or you don't get it. That means no names.
2: All right, give us the rest of it.
5: Well, like I said, he asked me if I was interested in a buy, and I told him I wasn't.
2: Yeah.
5: He said that was okay with him. He had plenty of other customers. He cut a lot thinner for some of them. A pro like me, I might know the difference.
2: Mm-hmm.
5: Kids just off of the weed, they wouldn't care. He said he was only making me an offer as a favor, you know.
2: Mm-hmm. Did you ever buy from him before?
5: Well, look, Joe, just let me tell it, huh?
2: Go ahead.
5: Well, the way he talked kind of rubbed me the wrong way. Even when I was pushing, I never sold a kid. You know that.
2: Mm.
5: I ain't no saint. I never pushed no kids. It just didn't seem right.
2: Yeah.
5: So when I bumped into Bronco tonight and he told me that you guys were looking for H, well, I figured maybe I owed you a hand.
2: Go ahead.
5: Make you feel kind of funny.
2: What?
5: I never finked on a guy in a trade before, you know that.
2: Well, you're out of it now, aren't you?
5: Yeah, for now. You never know, Joe. 3 times, you know, I've been down. You never know when it's going to happen again. I ain't making no promises, even to myself.
2: Mm-hmm.
5: That's why I ain't never copped out on anything like this before. Sort of like turning myself in. It's good age, too. It's Eastern.
2: Yeah.
5: It's been cut, but it's not too thin. The way you talk, it must have been, you know, 6-8 ounces left. The rest of it's been sold.
2: Yeah.
5: He can cut a lot thinner if he wants to. It's dealing with kids. It don't matter, you know.
2: Well,
3: where do we find him, Candy?
5: You ever hear of Walker Drive, Hollywood Hills?
2: We can find it.
5: Well, it's not much of a street. It's just 4 or 5 blocks, dead end.
2: Hmm.
5: Cuts off a Laurel before you get to Mulholland.
2: Well, go ahead.
5: That's it.
2: Well, which house?
5: I didn't say nothing about no house. Maybe he lives there, or maybe he's just going up to make a sale. I don't know.
3: You think he's there now?
5: I didn't ask him for no time schedule. Now go on, beat it, will you? I want to get drunk.
2: Mm.
5: Oh, hey, look. There's something about you guys that keeps me sober. If you don't shove off, I'm going to run out of booze.
2: You want to tell us what he looks like, Candy?
5: You've had it, Joe.
2: Now, I'm going to tell you something. You haven't given us very much.
5: Is that so? Well, you know something? It's lucky for you I got principles about pushing the kids.
2: Yeah.
5: You'd have got nothing.
2: We continued to question Delman, but he refused to give us any further information. 11:46 p.m., Frank and I left the Hattrick Hotel and we drove up into the Hollywood Hills. We turned off Laurel Canyon onto Walker Drive. The street was only 5 blocks long and there were approximately 20 houses on it. 12:22 a.m., we pulled up at the corner of Walker and Laurel where we'd be able to notice anybody who turned into or out of the drive. 1:06 a.m., a man approached a Chevy convertible parked across the street from us. We knew he'd walked down from one of the houses on Walker, but we hadn't been able to determine which one. He passed under a street lamp, and we recognized him as Sam Free, a known narcotics user and suspected peddler.
6: Hold it, Sam.
7: Huh?
2: Right where you are. Hold it up.
7: Oh, sure. Sure.
2: Turn around, Sam. Put your hands against the side of the car.
7: Yeah.
6: He's clean. Oh,
7: you guys know me. I don't carry nothing.
2: Mm-hmm.
7: Hey, what you doing in my pockets? I ain't got no gun. You said so yourself. Now, where the heck did that come from?
2: Why don't you tell us?
6: There's the stuff jar.
2: That's all you got, Sam? Well, is it?
7: Yeah.
2: You're coming up in the world, aren't you?
7: What do you mean?
2: A couple of months ago, all we had you paid for was a user and a small-time pusher. It's a lot of H. Where'd you get it?
7: You know better than that.
2: You're in trouble, Sam.
7: Okay, you found the stuff on me. That means I'm going to do some time.
2: A lot of time.
7: Well, whatever it is, I'd just as soon be in one piece when I come out.
3: Who's the car belong to, Sam?
7: What car?
3: This one right here.
7: Huh?
2: You were getting into it, Sam.
7: Was it?
3: I'll give it a check.
2: Okay.
7: All right. It's my car, so what?
3: I'll still check it.
7: Who fed you?
2: What?
7: To where I was.
2: You're not hard to find, Sam.
7: Yeah? You've been looking for me over 3 weeks now.
2: That's so?
7: Only you didn't know I was the guy you were after.
2: Thank you.
7: For what?
2: For telling us when the H got into town.
7: A lot of good it'll do.
2: Mm-hmm.
7: Another day I'd have been clean, you wouldn't have found none of it.
2: Yeah?
7: My own fault trying to get a good price. I should have taken what was offered. It's the real stuff, though. A man don't like to give it away.
2: Mm-hmm.
3: Joe.
2: Got something?
3: Yeah. Take a look in the back seat. Bunch of sweaters. Look like cashmeres.
7: I bought them for my girl. It's her birthday.
3: There must be some girl.
2: Yeah.
3: At least 40 sweaters there, Joe.
2: Yeah.
3: They're all different sizes.

0: 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This electronic miracle, Accuray, means that everything from auto tires to apple pie, battleship steel to baby food, butter to cigarettes, can be made better and safer for you. Now meet Mr. Bert Choate, brilliant young president of Industrial Nucleonics. Well, Bert, exactly what is Accuray?
1: Well, George, it is a device by which a stream of electrons passes through and analyzes the product while it is actually being made. They transmit what they see to this electronic brain, which adjusts the production machinery for errors down to millionths of an inch.
0: Well, can you give us an example of what it does? Listen. Listen to an electronic miracle. This electronic miracle, Accuray, means that everything from auto tires to apple pie, battleship steel to baby food, butter to cigarettes, can be made better and safer for you. Now meet Mr. Bert Choate, brilliant young president of Industrial Nucleonics. Well, Bert, exactly what is Accuray?
1: Well, George, it is a device by which a stream of electrons passes through and analyzes the product while it is actually being made. They transmit what they see to this electronic brain, which adjusts the production machinery for errors down to millionths.

0: of an inch.
1: Well, can you give us an example of what it does?
0: Sure. Take this piece of steel. How thick would you say it is?
1: Oh, about as thick as the cellophane from a pack of Chesterfields.
0: Accuray has made it possible to roll that steel accurately 1/10,000th of an inch thick. It takes 10 of these to equal the thickness of a sheet of cellophane.
1: That's amazing. Now let's get back to the pie and the baby food. Will Accuray bake a pie and tend the baby?
0: Well, not quite yet, George. 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
1: And that's why Chesterfield tastes so much better. And I guess that's why you smoke them yourself, Bert.
0: You see, I know what Accuray can do.
1: Well, there's your answer. If you want tomorrow's better cigarette today, next time, stop. Remember. Only Chesterfield is made the modern way with Accuray. Best for you.

0: We took the suspect, Sam Free, down to the main jail, and we had him booked on possession of narcotics and suspicion of burglary. An examination of the labels in the sweaters indicated that they were all from the same Whiteside Ladies Sports Shop in North Hollywood. 1:58 a.m., we contacted the owner of the store, Mr. T.P. Whiteside.
1: Yes, sir, that's right. Mm-hmm. If you would, we'd appreciate it. About 30 minutes? All right, sir, fine. Thank you. Goodbye.
2: Well, he says they're stolen, all right.
0: Well, why didn't he report it?
2: Well, he didn't know anything about it until now.
0: Well?
2: It just must have happened tonight.
0: A.m. Frank and I met Mr. Whiteside at his sportswear shop on Lancashire Boulevard. At the rear of the building, we found a cut screen and a window that had been forced open. We called the crime lab and asked them to check the premises for any physical evidence. Mr. Whiteside made a quick survey of his stock, and as far as he could tell, the only missing item was a supply of cashmere sweaters.
3: Oh, I just can't get over it.
0: How's that, Mr. Whiteside?
3: You fellas finding out about all this even before I did.
0: No.
3: Well, I've done my share of complaining about policemen, in the past, that is.
0: Yes, sir.
3: Whenever I got a ticket, you know, I used to say to myself, ain't he got nothing more important to do than pull me over for going a couple of miles too fast? That's what I said.
0: Yes, sir.
3: I figured that's all you police fellas cared about, you know, giving folks tickets. Never seemed like you was paying no attention to the real crooks around town.
0: Mm-hmm.
3: Guess I owe you an apology.
0: It's all right, forget it.
3: No. Oh, no, I ain't gonna forget it. I've been wrong about cops all these years, and you sure showed me tonight.
0: Mm-hmm.
3: Apology, that's what I owe. You gonna accept it?
0: Yes, sir.
3: Shake?
0: You bet.
3: You too, mister?
2: Huh?
3: You willing to shake with me?
2: Oh, sure, you bet. Here.
3: Say, about them sweaters you found.
0: Yes, sir.
3: Like you to keep a couple of them for your wives or girlfriends.
0: No, sir, that's all right. Thanks anyway, Mr. Whiteside.
3: You're entitled. Wasn't for you, I wouldn't be getting them back.
0: It's our job.
3: Oh, go on. Keep a couple anyway,
0: no,
3: won't
0: sir,
3: you?
0: No, sir, I'm sorry.
3: Please.
0: We can't do that.
3: Oh, well, I would offer the reward if I'd known about the burglary.
0: Yes, sir, we understand.
3: Well, it's your own fault. Nobody else is. You're to blame for it.
0: How's that?
3: No reward.
0: Huh?
3: Didn't give me time enough.
0: 4:05 a.m. The crew from the crime lab reported that there was no physical evidence at the store. Frank and I went off duty. The next afternoon, May 24th, at 4:16 p.m., we checked our weapons at the booking counter of the city jail, and we asked to interview the prisoner, Sam Free. The booking sergeant told us he was in cell 104.
4: Yeah?
0: Free in 104.
4: Okay. Free in 104 for interview. Free for interview.

0: Sit down, Sam.
1: Sure.
0: You ready to do some talking?
1: About what?
0: The stuff. Where'd you get it?
2: Now, look, we had a check by the lab, Sam.
1: Yeah?
2: It isn't Mexican. It's from back east someplace.
1: No kidding. Okay, I got it from back east. I sure don't want to louse up your scientific cats by saying different.
0: Is that the way you want it on your report?
1: Huh?
0: Uncooperative?
1: Ain't gonna make no difference what you guys put down.
2: It might, Sam.
1: Oh, look, you want a deal, I'll talk. Otherwise, forget it.
0: We don't make deals, you know that.
1: It's up to you.
0: Now, look, this isn't your first fall, Sam. It's gonna go hard with you.
1: Maybe.
0: No maybes.
1: Oh, you never know. I'm chinning with some of the boys back there. They tell me things have changed around here.
0: Yeah.
1: Case against me might not stand up.
0: You wouldn't want to bet on that, would you, Sam?
1: Just telling you what I heard.
0: Don't you count on it.
1: Yeah?
0: Things haven't changed that much. ...4:31 p.m. Frank and I went over to the Hall of Justice to file a complaint against Free. We talked to Deputy District Attorney Don Avery in the complaint department and gave him a complete statement of facts concerning Free's arrest.
3: Is that it?
0: Yeah, that's it.
3: Everything that happened?
0: Yeah. Why, what's the matter, Don? Something wrong with this case?
3: I don't know yet.
0: Well, Free himself said it might not stand up. We figured he was just talking.
3: Yeah.
0: We got the H, the stolen sweaters. What more do you need?
3: Let me ask you a couple of questions.
0: Sure.
3: And give me the same answers you'd give in court if you were under oath.
0: All right.
3: Free was beside this car when you stopped him, is that right?
0: That's right.
3: Did you place him under arrest before you searched him? Well, did you?
0: Well, not in so many words.
3: What do you mean?
0: Well, we knew he was a hype. He knew we were cops. He could have figured that out.
3: But you didn't say you're under arrest in those words.
0: No, I don't think I did.
3: Smith?
2: Well, Don, we didn't have anything to arrest him for, not until after we found the H.
3: Mm-hmm. Did you have any reason to suspect he was carrying dope?
0: Well, like I said, he's a user.
3: Yeah.
2: That he was in the neighborhood, we knew somebody around there was carrying it.
3: Well, then you weren't looking for Free in particular.
2: Well, no.
3: The way I get it, the burglary hadn't been reported yet, is that right?
2: That's right.
3: So finding the sweaters was a surprise.
2: Yeah, it sure was.
3: Well, we'll file on them. It may not stick.
0: What are you talking about, Don?
3: The evidence.
0: Well, what's wrong with it?
3: The way you got it.
0: What?
3: You heard about the exclusionary ruling, didn't you?
0: Yeah.
2: Yeah, Skipper had an assembly on it.
3: Well?
0: Look, Don, we're not lawyers. We're cops.
3: Sure. Well, here's the way it operates. Evidence obtained by illegal search or seizure can be thrown out of court. Simple as that.
0: Yeah?
3: Federal government has the same ruling. Most of the states don't. We never have until now. Before, if a policeman committed an illegal search or seizure, he could be prosecuted. Lots of times he was. But the evidence could still be used at the suspect's trial.
0: Yeah.
3: Doesn't work that way anymore.
0: No?
2: Well, look, maybe I'm just thick, Don, but it seems to me the only guy who's better off is the criminal.
0: That's how I see it, too.
3: Mm.
0: Well, all right, now look. Suppose we do pick up a guy. Maybe we aren't right, but we think we're on to something. If he's clean, he's not out anything except a little time and trouble.
3: Yeah.
0: And if he isn't, we got some evidence.
3: Not anymore, you haven't.
0: This just don't make sense to me.
2: Well, what are we supposed to do from here on in?
3: You want to make a search, you got to get the guy's permission, or put him under arrest first, or have a valid search warrant. Otherwise, it's illegal. Your evidence may not hold.
0: Let me have that again.
3: If you want to make a search, you got to get the guy's permission, or put him under arrest first, or have a valid search warrant. Otherwise, it's illegal.
0: Well, now let's take Free, for instance.
3: Yeah.
0: We didn't have anything to arrest him on. As for getting his permission to search, well, I got a big picture of that.
3: Mm-hmm.
2: There was no way of getting a search warrant drawn, Don. We didn't even know what we were looking for.
3: Well, that's the way it's got to be from here on in.
0: Every time?
3: Well, there might be some exceptions. I don't know. It's up to the courts to decide.
0: Well, what if we're after somebody, a guy who's heavy?
3: Yeah?
0: Let's take a killer, maybe, so we want to break in. We supposed to ask him if it's all right if we break in?
3: You can get a warrant.
0: Yeah, well, maybe we don't know who he is. Maybe it's 4 o'clock in the morning. What do you do then?
3: When it comes up, you'll get an answer.
0: Well, let's come up right now.
3: What?
0: We got a dope pusher here. He's been selling H to kids. We got him made, dead to rights. Burglary, too. Now, you say he's going to get off.
3: I didn't say for sure.
0: Well, I don't even like to hear a maybe, not in a case like this.
3: It's the best I can do, Joe. I didn't hand down the ruling. If you'd arrested him first, that'd be different.
0: Yeah, and if he hadn't been carrying, he could have slapped a suit on us for false arrest.
3: Only thing I can tell you, get a warrant, get permission, or arrest him first.
0: Yeah, well, there's only one thing I'm going to tell you. It's not going to work.
3: Maybe not.
0: So just what do we do? Go back to pounding beats? Is that it?
3: Look, I said we might not be able to make it hold up in Free's case. If we can't, you'll get him sooner or later. You've got him pegged. Next time, get to him so it'll stick.
0: Well, don't worry about it. We will.
3: Well?
0: Tell me one thing, Don, before we do.
3: Yeah?
0: How much more stuff is this guy going to peddle?
4: The story you've just heard is true. The names were changed to protect the innocent.
5: On May 30th, a preliminary hearing was held in Division 4 Municipal Court in and for the County of Los Angeles. In a moment, the results of that hearing.
4: Now, here is our star, Jack Webb.
0: Thank you, George Fenneman. Chesterfield, made the modern way with Accuray. I wonder if you realize what that means to you. For the first time, you get a perfect smoke column in your cigarette. A smoother smoke. A cooler smoke than you've ever had before. To put a smile on your smoking, try them. Chesterfield.
5: In the case of Sam Arthur Free, the court ruled that the evidence against him had been obtained by illegal search and seizure. The charges against the suspect were dismissed.

0: 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Technical advice comes from the Office of Chief of Police W.H. 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Heard tonight were Ben Alexander, Virginia Gregg, Jack Crucian, Herb Ellis, Vic Rodman. 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Music by Walter Schumann. Hal Gibney speaking.
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1: From Hollywood, it's time now for...
2: Johnny Dollar.
3: Johnny, this is Jan.
2: Yes, Jan.
3: A minute ago, after you left me here at my apartment, I got a phone call.
2: Yeah?
3: A threat. If I help you on this case, there'll be another accident.
2: Huh?
3: Like the one that happened to Bert. Fatal. To me.
2: Jan.
3: To you. Oh, Johnny, I'm afraid.
2: Stay right where you are. I'm on my way over.
1: Tonight and every weekday night, Bob Bailey in the transcribed adventures of the man with the action-packed expense account, America's fabulous freelance insurance investigator.
2: Yours truly, Johnny Dollar.

0: 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To the Universal Adjustment Bureau, attention Patrick McCracken. Pat, I'm addressing this to you instead of to the Southwestern Maritime Insurance and Liability because Southwestern's sole representative here in San Diego, California, Bert Parker, died yesterday in the hospital, presumably of an accident. But I don't believe it. I think it's because he knew too much about this case, the Jolly Roger fraud. Item 6270, cab fare and tip, from my hotel to the little apartment of Jan Penny, who had been Bert Parker's secretary before he was killed.
1: Who is it?
0: Johnny Dollar, you all right?
1: Come in, Johnny, quick.
0: Oh, I'm scared. Easy now. Who was it threatened you over the phone? Did you recognize the voice?
1: Yes.
0: Well, who was it?
1: I don't know.
0: Huh?
1: It was the same voice that called Bert at the office and warned him before he was run down by that car and killed.
0: But you don't know who it was.
1: No. Oh, Johnny, I'm so scared. Please hold me.
0: All right.
1: I don't mean that. It sounds like I'm trying
0: It's okay, Jan. It's okay. Just take it easy. Here we are. Come on, dear. Sit down. Here, have a cigarette.
1: I'm sorry, Johnny. I guess it's just been too much for a gal.
0: Yeah, sure. I don't doubt it. I thought when I bought you a few drinks tonight, you'd be able to come back here and sleep and forget what's happened. Forget about Bert being killed.
1: It's because he held up the claim on the Jolly Roger. Because he sent for you. That's why they're threatening you, too. Oh, Johnny, be careful.
0: And you have no idea who they is?
1: Of course I do. The same idea you have. The man who owned the Jolly Roger before she burned and sank. Paulus Zanagian.
0: Just how much do you know about Zanagian?
1: Only what Bert told me. He was an international crook, gunrunner, spy, shipping magnate, international troublemaker.
0: Yeah. And just about as welcome in any decent country of this world as the plague.
1: Bert didn't want to insure the Jolly Roger.
0: Certainly an appropriate name, all right. If ever there was an international pirate. But go on, Jen.
1: Bert didn't want to insure it. $460,000, wooden hull and all, but he had to. Southwestern is a small company, Johnny, and the premium, 2 years premium in advance, was too much to turn down.
0: So that was the clincher.
1: Yes. Bert needed it so much.
0: But then it burned and sank.
1: Yes. When they submitted the claim, Zanagian himself.
0: Oh?
1: Yes, Johnny, it was Paulus Zanagian himself who bought the policy, and he made the claim. Demanded immediate payment. But when Bert decided to hold up until you could come out here and investigate...
0: The warnings and the so-called accident that killed him.
1: Yes. Now they're warning me. You. Oh, Johnny, why don't you give this up?
0: Where is Zanagian now?
1: Here in San Diego at the Larchmont.
0: And you're sure it wasn't he who called you tonight, who called Bert and warned him?
1: I'm sure. I would have known his voice, his accent. But, Johnny, I'm frightened.
0: All right, now look. Go on in there, into your bedroom, and sleep.
1: No,
0: take a sleeping
1: no.
0: pill, whatever you like, but get some sleep. Look, there's nothing we can do tonight, and there'll be plenty for us to do tomorrow.
1: But after that phone call,
0: I'll stay right here on the sofa. Now, look, I've got this. Have you any kind of a gun?
1: No, Johnny.
0: Well, now, go on in there, lock your windows, close the drapes, and get some sleep. That's orders.
1: All right. Good night, Johnny.
0: I hope Jan slept better than I did. Expense account item 7, 90 cents, taxi to police headquarters, first thing in the morning. I spent a solid hour talking with Detective Sergeant Joe Franklin. Yes, they were working on the hit-run death of Bert Parker. No, they hadn't come up with any leads. All he knew was that Bert had left his office late, was shortcutting his way through an alley to where his car was parked, had been knocked down when he reached the end of the alley. No witness, no tire marks, nothing. They'd questioned Jan Penny about possible enemies and come up with the same answers I did, but no evidence. Item 8, taxi to the Larchmont, where the desk clerk announced my arrival to the penthouse suite.
2: Come in, sir. I've been waiting for you to call on me.
0: Mr. Zanagian?
2: Terribly distressing news about your colleague, Mr. Parker. I feel... Oh, sit down, won't you?
0: Thanks.
2: Tell me, sir, have the police found any clue as to who ran down and killed the poor man?
0: Oh, you know that he died last night?
2: Oh, yes, of course, within a few minutes of when it happened. But was Sergeant Franklin able to give you no inkling of who might have done it? Oh, do not look surprised, my boy. I not only know of your visit to police headquarters this morning, but of everything else you have done since your arrival here in San Diego.
0: Well, that's very interesting, Mr. Zanagi.
2: Yes, isn't it? But I'm sure the reason for it is very obvious.
0: Is it?
2: Of course, my friend, of course. I am depending on you to see that prompt payment of my insurance on the Jolly Roger is made. After all, that is the only reason for your being sent here.
0: Who told you
2: therefore,
0: that?
2: I feel it my obligation to see that nothing happens to you, that you are given, shall we say, adequate protection during the time you are here acting in my behalf.
0: Mr. Zanagi, and before
2: that
0: you go
2: is any... why I have made a trusted man responsible for watching over you at all times during your stay.
0: Ah. I suppose that's just a polite way of saying that you've had somebody taming me since I got here.
2: Oh, by the way, a lovely girl, Miss Penny, isn't she? And she was so devoted to Mr. Parker. Terrible shock to her, his death. Your solicitude to her is to be highly commended.
0: You really keep tabs on things, don't you?
2: But now, let us get down to the business at hand.
0: Yeah, let's.
2: The loss of the Jolly Roger came at a most inopportune moment. My crew were testing some new equipment in preparation for a somewhat lengthy trip abroad. When the accident occurred, they sent her to the bottom out near the Coronado Islands.
0: Just what kind of an accident was it?
2: What? Oh, forgive me, dear man. I forget you have not yet contacted the Coast Guard for the details of the whole affair.
0: That's right, but how did
2: but
0: you...
2: But I am certain you will. So why should I bore you with information you will only have to hear all over again from them? Suffice it to say, dear sir, that the loss of my beautiful yacht was due to some mechanical failure, so to speak. Something with the electrical system, I believe it was. Yes, I do. But my point to you is simply that I must have settlement of my claim without delay so that I can leave the United States as soon as possible.
0: For where? Do you mind?
2: Oh, no. Of course I don't mind. But why bore you with my personal affairs? So urgent is my need for immediate settlement that I can only remind you that I am a most generous person. Which is to say, I can assure you of ample reward for anything you may do to expedite payment to me of the 400...
0: Just hold on a minute.
2: I'm sorry, my dear sir. Oh, dear me, I'm sorry. I have seemed to monopolize the conversation, haven't I?
0: Mr. Zanagian, let's stop beating around the bush. An insurance claim for $460,000 is investigated in any event. Bert Parker seemed to think there was something wrong with this claim. He said so, and apparently it cost him his life. The same threats that were made to him have been passed on to his secretary, Jan Penny, and to me. And if that doesn't make the whole case smell to high heaven...
2: Oh, my dear
0: all right,
2: sir!
0: All right, now. Now you're trying to bribe me to make a quick settlement. So, mister, if I weren't suspicious of the whole thing before, you can believe me I am now.
2: Oh, my dear
0: why
2: man.
0: Anyone with your reputation for millions should be in such a hurry to get his hands on a few hundred thousand, I don't know. But if I were you, I'd sit back very quietly and prepare for a long wait to see if you get it at all.
2: Oh, how unfortunate this attitude for you.
0: That a threat?
2: No, dear boy, not at all. I am simply thinking of how much easier it could be for you. And, of course, profitable. Perhaps you will change your mind.
0: Not a chance.
2: Then, sir, since settlement of my claim seems to rest entirely on your shoulders at the moment, and since someone, I can't imagine who, has seen fit to threaten you, and please, don't forget that, dear boy.
0: Mr. Zanagian.
2: Yes?
0: I don't scare easy. It was pretty obvious that Paula Zanagian was used to having his own way, would stop at nothing to get it. Bert Parker had been right. I'd have to watch my step. I checked with Jan, then grabbed a taxi to pay a visit to the Coast Guard. Lieutenant John Smith, believe it or not.
3: You can take your choice, Dollar. Read the report on the burning and sinking of the Jolly Roger here, or the copy I let Bert Parker have. I take it you talked to him.
0: Parker's dead.
3: What?
0: Yeah, hit and run, after he received a couple of threats to lay off this case.
3: You locked up Zanagian yet?
0: On what charges?
3: Well, who else?
0: Well, that's a lot to go on.
3: If he didn't sink that boat himself, I'm a wall-eyed monkey.
0: You find out anything to back that up?
3: No, not a thing. The Jolly Roger sank in about as bad a spot out there as could have been picked. It's deep, bad current, dirty water from onshore silt. We tried to send on divers, got nowhere.
0: Hey, wait. I thought she went down in Mexican waters off the Coronados.
3: Yeah, she did, but we supplied the divers, or tried to. International cooperation, that sort of stuff. But we got nowhere.
0: How'd you find out about it in the first place?
3: One of our planes on routine patrol saw the puff from the explosion out over the water. By the time it actually got there, the hull was nothing but a mass of flames. Sank 10, 15 minutes later.
0: What about the crew?
3: The crew were lost, except for one kid, a cabin boy.
0: Yeah, where's he?
3: Mexican fishing boat out of Rosarito picked him up. He was in bad shape. The explosion had blown him clear. He's in the hospital in Tijuana.
0: Well, look, Wade, hasn't anybody talked to him?
3: He was too badly hurt at first. But I spoke with the hospital just before you got here, and they think he might be able to talk by sometime this afternoon.
0: Well, what are we waiting for? Come on, let's get down there.
3: I can't until later. Look, have you got a car?
0: No.
3: You want mine?
0: Well, sure, let's go. How far is it?
3: Even within the speed limit, you can make it in a half hour. Out this way. All right. Car's out in the lot in the back.
0: Hey, look, you're mighty generous, Smith. I'll try to make this up to you somehow.
3: Forget it. I'd like to see you get the goods on Zanagin just as much as you would. I didn't like having him come into port here in the first place. And then when I learned that both Holland and Switzerland had tied up all of his funds...
0: They what?
3: Sure. Early last week's papers. That's why he needs the money. Here's my car. And if you can learn anything down there, if I can be of any help, I'm on pretty good terms with it. Hey, Dollar.
2: Oh, Mr. Dollar.
0: Oh, about that.
2: My car and excellent chauffeur Ortiz here would have got you to Tijuana much more rapidly and comfortably than you might drive, I am sure.
0: Now, wait, just a minute. What
2: Which
0: made
2: is
0: you
2: why
0: take a...
2: I came to meet you here. I knew you'd want to talk with the cabin boy who survived the accident to my ill-fated Jolly Roger.
0: Oh, you did?
2: Yes. However, I fear it is too late.
0: What do you mean?
2: As I was leaving my hotel, I heard from one of my, shall we say, associates. He informed me that he had just learned from one of his, shall we say, contacts in Tijuana.
0: Well?
2: Alas, the poor cabin boy died only a few minutes ago. Pity, sir, isn't it?

0: Now, here's our star to tell you about tomorrow's intriguing episode of this week's story.
1: Tomorrow, a dead man talks. And what he has to say isn't very pleasant. For it all adds up to just one more good, solid thread on the life of yours truly, Johnny Dollar.

Yours Truly, Johnny Dollar, starring Bob Bailey, is transcribed in Hollywood. It is produced and directed by Jack Johnstone, who also wrote tonight's story. Be sure to join us tomorrow night, same time and station, for the next exciting episode of Yours Truly, Johnny Dollar. Roy Rowan speaking.

This is Don Redmond, and I'm mighty pleased to be able to say hello to all you men. I sure hope you get a boot out of our V-disc. Now, here we go on a solid swingaroo. Lay that pistol down.

In Chicago, Melrose Park, Evanston, Waukegan, Cicero, Randolph Street, Gravely Field, Dearborn, Riverview Park, Chicago Heights, Boogie in Chicago.

that she knew how to use her personality. So what? A girl can get somewhere in spite of stringy hair, or even if she's a bit bold at the knees. Makes no difference if she can show a faultless personality. And if you never even learn to spell, you can take dictation well. You never have to sit on the boss's settee. Never, never, never, unless you've got a perfect personality. And here's the thing that puzzles me. Why are certain girls offered certain things? Some get sable coats and some even get wedding rings. But they're from men that wear their spats right. Oh, you guessed it. You're right. But tell me this. Don't say I'm smart and have the kindest heart, or what a wonderful sister I'd be. 'Cause, brother, I'm not looking for any relatives. I just want a small personal opinion.

Tonight, friends, I'm going to talk about fine food, fine breakfast, fine flavor and nourishment, and I'm not going to talk about ration food. How do I do it? Well, easily, good people, easily. I talk about crisp, toasty brown grape nuts flakes. They're mighty swell eating. Yes, grape nuts flakes are tops for taste appeal. They have such a malty, rich goodness, such an outstanding, distinctive flavor, that grand grape nuts flavor, in tongue-easing, toasty flake form. And here's news for you homemakers on the thrift shift. You can buy as many as you need of those big 12-ounce economy-sized packages of Grape Nuts Flakes without spending a single precious ration stamp. 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